0: Was that your number one, David?
1: Yes, it was. Yeah.
0: You're a great American. You like
2: it. It comes in my top five.
1: Sure, yeah. This song just comes out of the gate at 1,000 miles an hour.
3: It's fantastic.
1: It sounds so good.
2: It does
1: good.
2: Do that, yep.
1: Yeah, it's great.
0: Nothing else needs to be said.
2: We had Foreigner, and Lou Gramm is croaking solo right now, and David Lee Roth is also out there on the old croaking Van Halen song.
0: Goodness gracious. Yeah.
1: How do you forget the chorus to Jump?
3: I have no idea.
1: He did that.
3: Oh, wow, is that sad. Dude.
0: All right. So I was on a high there. Don't bring me down, man.
2: Former first lady was at that show, and she thought he was having a stroke.
1: but wanted to keep rocking, right?
2: Right, yes.
0: All right, who's next?
1: Let's talk to Steve calling in from Illinois. Hey, Steve?
4: Yes, sir.
0: What's going on, Steve?
4: It's central Illinois, summertime, and that's just hot, hot, hot. Buster Poindexter.
0: Oh, yeah.
2: David Johansen.
0: Where is Hot, Hot, Hot?
2: There's somewhere, right?
0: I'm looking for it.
2: It's on the list.
0: Do you have it, David? I know it's on the list.
1: I'm looking for it.
2: Feeling hot, hot, hot.
0: Ah! Did I lose the file? I might have lost the file.
1: I don't know.
0: Sing it, Scott.
2: I only know that part.
0: Well, you gotta say it again.
2: Hot, hot, hot. Hot, hot, hot.
0: Yes, very good.
2: Thank you.
0: Yes. Well played. Oh, sometimes it's weird. I'll tell you now, there's another song that David's going to have to play because the file did not come through. And it's really weird when that'll happen into our music system.
1: Mm-hmm.
0: So anyway, all right, who's next?
1: Let's get to Tony in Virginia. Hey, Tony.
5: Hey, guys. How y'all doing today?
0: Tony, how are you? We're doing great.
5: I'm doing great, too. I wanted to make a little comment about a story earlier this week. Y'all talked about Kiefer Sutherland canceling his shows.
0: Yeah.
5: Just wanted to throw in there, man, that was some of the best music I'd ever seen live. He was in a little pub in Huntington, West Virginia. And that dude, afterwards, he gave my wife a big hug, gave her an autograph. I mean, the guy was just great. Told lots of stories about Donald, his father. So just wanted to
0: say
5: that guy a little bit. He rocks.
0: Well, we got to check it out then. And my daughter was in Huntington, West Virginia for a couple of years. I have to ask her, did you see Kiefer Sutherland at that place?
5: Yeah, it was about 10 years ago, man. But okay. I got a song for you. I don't think you've gotten it yet, and that would be from Beverly Hills Cop and Glenn Frey, and the H is O. The heat is on.
0: Yes, well played, bro.
6: Number three.
0: It's a fun song.
2: Oh, yeah.
0: Big hit. You played that at Top 40.
2: Oh, yeah.
0: It is just fun.
1: Mm-hmm.
2: Summery feel to it.
0: Yes.
1: Oh, yeah. Good test of time on that one, too.
0: Oh, my gosh. Still gets played, doesn't it?
1: Mm-hmm.
0: All I can think right now is I want to hear this music that Tony's talking about from Kiefer Sutherland, because I've never heard it. I'm very intrigued.
2: I didn't know he made music. So
0: yeah, well, until we had the news that he canceled the tour.
2: Wow.
0: Because of lack of sales. Okay, so we got number one, we got number two, we got number three. We're looking for four and five. It's songs with hot or heat in the title. And who's next, David?
1: Well, let's talk to Greg. Hey, Greg.
7: Gentlemen.
0: Greg.
7: Hey.
0: Yeah.
7: That's Donald Sutherland, man. He really disappoints me. Voting for Kamala.
0: Oh,
2: yeah.
0: Yeah, Sam Elliott's weird.
7: Oh, Sam Elliott. I mixed them two up.
2: That's okay. We don't know who Donald Sutherland voted for.
7: yeah, there's this guy at Brewer Stadium selling beer to dudes out of his truck, like that wine person, the wine lady at the soccer games.
2: Yeah.
7: You believe that story, Scott?
2: I'll believe anything you tell me.
7: How about
0: Greg's
7: hot,
0: just messing with everybody?
7: I'm trying.
0: Yes,
7: hot
0: sir.
7: Time in the city or hot fun in the city goes out to Monica.
0: Okay.
7: Is that what the name of it is?
0: Hot fun in the summertime?
2: Hot fun in the summertime or hot child in the city? I don't know.
0: We can roll them both out.
1: Yeah.
0: Ooh, yeah! Sly and the Family Stone.

0: My dad bought that album. Loved it. That was great.
1: Yeah, that was one of my pop's favorite ones, too.
0: All right, David, who you got?
2: Well, let's talk to Don in Arizona. Hey, Don.
3: Hey, how you doing, fellas?
0: You're doing great, Don.
3: I got that. I listen to you on my computer when I'm in Arizona.
1: Thanks.
3: Well, the last two things me and my ex-wife actually agreed about was the only decent disco song was Hot Stuff by Donna Summers, and the second thing was Other Than That Disco Sucks.
1: There you go.
0: But that Donna Summer, that was a big hit.
2: Oh, sure it was. 79. Yeah.
3: Oh, yeah.
0: And you played that as a current.

0: Do you remember what record label she was on?
1: Trying to remember now. A&M?
0: Casablanca.
1: Oh, that's right.
0: Same
1: was
0: as
1: she
0: Kiss.
1: On Casablanca? Okay, yes. Yeah, I guess she was.
0: Yeah, just trivia. Mindless trivia. Well, all right, David, who's next?
2: We got Dave in Michigan. Hey, Dave.
3: Hey, guys. Happy Friday.
0: Happy Friday, Dave. Thanks for calling in, man.
3: You know, it irritates me to mention this guy because he's been dissing our president, but the one that I wanted was gone. So, Hot Legs by Rod Stewart.
0: Yeah.
4: Number four.
0: Another fun song.
5: Yeah. Nancy Free. I love this song.
0: Oh, yeah.
5: This was the era of Rod Stewart. Hold on.
0: Yeah.
5: It's the era of Rod Stewart where he and the band could never figure out how to get out of a song. Because that song just keeps going.
0: 5:41.
1: Yeah. Yeah, the reprise is just over and over and over and over again.
0: Yeah.
1: Yeah, at the end of it. Yeah, it was. That should have been faded out.
0: That song
1: early on.
0: Prominently featured in the movie Private Lessons, which could not be made today. About, I think, a 14 or 15 year old kid? Hmm. Yeah. This is the Markley, Van Camp, and Robin Show.
1: Kelly LeBrock in it?
0: No.
1: Oh, okay. I'm trying.
0: It was that one. Sylvia Crystal. She was in all those softcore. You know.
1: Yeah.
0: Yeah. That one was running on HBO for months back in the day.
1: Pause. Pause it. Pause it. Now.
0: You can't. There was no pause.
1: Dang.
0: No. Nope. And no one had a Polaroid either to take the pictures. No. Yeah. There's none of that.
1: None of that.
0: Yes. Man, there's a bunch of honorable mentions that we haven't had a chance to get to yet. Every time Robin's got to do this thing and he takes his shirt off in the studio. Golly. Is that going to make the video on social media? Oh, boy. Yeah. You got to watch out for that. We'll get to some more honorable mentions. And we got a couple of news updates and the Scott Robbins trifecta all coming up right here.

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0: Hot or heat songs. A news update, David Van Camp.
2: I got a couple here. One is Dr. First Lady Dr. Jill Biden talking about Joe's cancer diagnosis, which for a lot of us, I know there were some liberals who were trying to like do the straw man thing and saying like, oh, we're mad at him for having cancer. No, it's just kind of unbelievable that given his past medical history, they would not have been keeping an eye out for this, and it would have progressed to that stage to where I cannot be convinced that they didn't know about this.
0: I'm with you.
2: But Dr. First Lady Dr. Jill Biden was asked about it as part of this interview that's going to be airing on CBS.
3: I can remember getting the diagnosis, and it was shocking.
4: Do you think that someone, when he was in the White House, should have discovered it, given him a test?
3: Well, you know, the doctor said that according to the American Urological Association, that men over 70 don't need a PSA, a blood test anymore, because it's a slow growing cancer. I have to say, Rita, I do feel we had amazing care in the White House, but somehow that was missed.
1: Well, didn't he have stage 4? Didn't we hear that?
2: Yeah, it was late stage. And
1: yeah,
2: every urologist, and there were a lot of people on even mainstream media, they were trying to be gentle about it, but also saying BS.
0: Because we had clips of doctors saying BS.
2: Yeah. Because I mean, they said he had had previous scare with mm-hmm. his prostate. And so they would have, yes, generally over the age of 70 or whatever, they don't do the routine test because you can get a false positive. There's a higher likelihood for that, and then you don't want to sign up for unnecessary tests, more invasive tests.
0: Mm-hmm.
2: But with him, and you know, he's the president and was running for a second term, they would have been keeping an eye out for that.
0: You would think, at the least.
1: Mm-hmm.
0: Okay. Well, I wonder what else is going to be in this interview.
2: I know it's going to be interesting.
0: No,
2: I don't
0: kidding.
2: Know. Maybe those are the best two clips. I have no idea, because seems like they would want to promote as much as they could ahead of time. But the other thing that I had, I saw this yesterday. We didn't have time to get to it.
0: Yeah.
2: It's been 6 years since the pandemic started. A lot of people who went remote are going back to work. Well, in California, the order has been given for the state's 90,000 state attorneys and administrative law judges to go back into the office for 4 days a week. Currently, they have to be in office 2 days a week. But they're saying, okay, we got to start getting people back in the office. So now it's a four-day in-office work week. They don't want to go back, though. The union is suing the state, saying no, because under the California Environmental Quality Act, the state has to first look at the environmental impact before ordering this because of the carbon emissions from 90,000 people commuting.
0: And that's hilarious.
2: The thing is under this law, which has been, I mean, just a catastrophe for building in the state, mm-hmm. under this law, they're technically right.
0: Yeah. Well, you care about the environment,
2: right?
0: Yeah. Now, for most people that I know that were either working remote or still are at some level, nobody wanted to go back.
2: Mm-hmm.
0: It's anecdotal, but... And... You know, the thought was, you're getting the same amount done. Now, I know you would look mm-hmm. at managers saying, oh, no, the workload was not the same. Mm-hmm. We were not getting as much. I know you never liked it, Scott. We used to have a lot of fun with that.
1: Well, I don't know. I just think there's a whole lot of room for screwing around when you're home.
0: Yeah. Well, it depends. If the job is a results-based business where you just have to put up numbers.
1: Yeah.
0: If you're putting up the numbers...
1: I suppose.
0: But sometimes it's like, well, but we like camaraderie and you might be putting up numbers, but you can also help, you know,
1: team building.
0: Jim Bob down the road there to get his numbers up, whatever. So
1: I get it. I mean, I did a radio show from home for a while.
0: Yeah.
1: And I didn't like it. It was okay, but I didn't like it because it was hard to concentrate. There's just so many distractions for me anyway.
0: Cats.
1: Cats are two of them, yeah.
0: Part of that. Another story we didn't have time to get to earlier, and this is all a part of, you know, the alien talk with the UFOs and, you know, releasing more files and all that. Russ Coldart.

0: investigative journalist, says it's true. The White House is getting advice on how to roll this out because they're going to have to tell people. And there's going to be a lot of freak out coming.
1: There's a lot of speculation. I'm hearing it from people inside the administration that the Trump administration is indeed soliciting advice about how to tell the public that we're not alone. There are consultations taking place with spiritual leaders. I'm now able to confirm that.
0: Yeah. And some of that talk that came out earlier was a load of BS. Not quite what they were saying.
2: Right.
0: So, again, I think a lot of people are waiting for some serious, solid proof of something. It just has not happened yet. So we'll see. Meanwhile, Friday 5 was hot or heat because it's Heat Awareness Day?
3: Yes.
0: Okay. We had Van Halen, Foreigner, Glenn Frey, Rod Stewart, Asia. That was the top five. And then a bunch of honorable mentions. Buster Poindexter. Hot, hot, hot. Don't know what happened to the file. There was Kiss. There was Led Zeppelin. Oh, we played Nelly for Scott. Started to disrobe.
2: That was
0: there
2: great.
0: Were others that we didn't have a chance to get to yet. And of course, drop you had. It like it's hot. Drop it like it's hot. There was Snoop Dogg. Like when the pigs try to get it. Park it like it's hot. Park it like it's hot. Park it like Scott it's hot. Will be singing that now the rest of the day. Pop it like it's hot. Another song that you would have played as a current on Top 40 radio. And this was rock radio, too. Some Scott. Like it's hot. Oh, yeah. Some sweat when the heat is on. I like that song.
2: Late great Robert Palmer on vocals.
0: Yeah. And the Duran Duran guys, they were the power station.
2: Yeah.
0: And then Robert Palmer left the band before they could tour.
2: Yeah.
0: Gone.
2: He had solo stuff to take care of.
0: You know, his career was kind of in the toilet, and then that brought it back, and then he had the big blow up, Addicted to Love and all that stuff.
2: Addicted to Love, Simply Irresistible.
0: Yeah.
2: Those are big records.
0: Oh, yeah.
2: I like him a lot. I mean, Double Fun is one of my favorite albums.
0: Yeah.
2: His.
0: Well, and another artist you love.
2: No, I don't.
0: Lover Boy.
2: No.
0: The big hit. You played that one.
2: My top 40 days is Lover Stiff.
0: Yeah. You didn't like it much.
2: No.
0: So you played that. You also played this.
2: Yes, I did. Couples Only.
0: Cool in the Gang.
2: Oh, yeah.
0: And then you would play this back home. After Hours.
2: Yeah. An After Hours special.
0: Yeah. Just for only the ladies.
2: Just the light of the stereo was the only thing you could see.
0: Yeah.
2: Mm-hmm.
0: Oh, boy.
2: Yeah.
0: Did you play this, too? Billy Idol?
2: Yeah, probably. It was a pretty big hit.
0: Yeah. Figured that. You were out of top 40 by this time, but you probably wish you would have played it.
2: Yeah, I didn't play this.
0: Katy Perry.
2: I like this song, though.
0: Yeah. And I'm sure that you didn't play Motley Crue's Red Hot.
2: No.
0: No, probably not.
2: No.
0: Or AC/DC's. Didn't play that earth. That's too bad.
2: Golly, that sounds like 20 other AC/DC songs.
3: No, because they were playing on the upbeat, okay?
2: Okay.
0: And you know it's a song? It's one of those things where you hear it, people go, oh, I know that song, but they could never tell you who it was.

0: big amphitheater there, but I was not in there. I was at the river with my son, and I start hearing this band doing like a sound check performance, and I'm like, wait a minute, that's Turnpike Troubadours. And I look up at the marquee, they're playing tonight. I got like a private show. It was awesome.
1: That's so cool.
2: That's used as an ad on a very popular summertime bar.
1: Yeah.
2: Yeah. And that's why I heard it the first time. I'm like, I like that. Who is that?
1: Well, if you went back like 10 years for the St. Louis Cardinals, Matt Carpenter, that was his walk-up song. So if you watched the game, you'd hear it like four times. At least that hook.
2: Oh, the hook's great.
1: Oh, it's fantastic. All right, you ready for your big three? Here we go.
3: Are you ready?
4: One, two, buckle my shoe on.
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3: Well, at least according to Scott Robbins. It's the trifecta on the Markley, Van Camp, and Robbins Show.
1: What? I know, we're running late, Casey. My bad. That's my bad. No, it's fine.
2: Hey,
6: I'm Casey.

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1: News update, David Van Camp.
2: Well, this has come to my attention. An umpire for NCAA college softball and the way that he or she, I think a she, calls strikes and outs is...
3: Bell is frozen here.
1: Whoa!
3: Vocal strike. And now a strike.
1: Robbins is very disturbed. Oh, we got to go to
0: the exits.
1: Yeah, you're not liking that.
4: When the going gets tough.
5: Damn it, this is too hard.
4: The dumb get dumber.
6: All right, Dan.
4: It's Nimrods in the News on the Martley, Van Camp, and Robbins Show.
5: I love the poorly educated.
1: All right. Nimrods in the News. We go to Pennsylvania. It's 48-year-old guy, Eric Hirschwah. Talk about home wrecker. Yeah. He'd been boozing all night. He gets home. The wife says, marriage is over. We're done. Okay? He's yelling, whatever. Well, if it's over, I'm tearing the house down. He wasn't joking. He went outside, climbed into an excavator, and started tearing the house down.
0: Oh, my gosh.
1: His wife and two daughters still inside. They're calling 911. They show up. He did significant damage to the place. No one was hurt, but, yeah, he's in a whole lot of trouble, and that's Nimrod's in the News.
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5: Still protesting, but not as violently. I'm Carmen Roberts, Fox News. As night falls on a seventh day of protest outside an ICE detention center in Newark, New Jersey, protesters for and against ICE are there. And rather than ICE agents, state police are in charge of security, a change Governor Mikey Sherrill enacted yesterday. Fox's Steve Harrigan is out, Delaney Hall, with more on that.
6: The police are being engaged, they're being called to, but there's not the threats or the real serious agitation that happens whenever an ICE agent appears. So a slight shift in tone. We're going to see if that carries over into the nighttime, if there will be violence. Now, it was Newark police out in front last night as well, and there was violence overnight. Police marched first with ballistic shields. They were followed by officers on horseback. They had to release chemical irritants, tear gas, and flashbang grenades in order to clear the street.
5: Anti-ICE protesters claim the detention center is not being run humanely. Virginia State Police charged the driver of the bus that crashed into several cars on I-95 yesterday with involuntary manslaughter. 48-year-old Jing Dong is from Staten Island, New York. That crash killed five people and injured more than 40. And the world is still waiting to hear from President Trump over whether he's accepted a deal to extend the ceasefire with Iran and reopen the Strait of Hormuz.
7: The White House says that he met with top aides for about 2 hours in the Situation Room discussing the latest of this potential deal. The president underscoring his demand that Iran can never possess a nuclear weapon. Iran laying out its demands, with the Parliament National Security Leader saying this week. Iran wants, quote, the right to enrich uranium, possession of enriched uranium, authority over the Strait of Hormuz, and the removal of sanctions. Democrats are criticizing the administration, and they argue that this conflict is only strengthening the regime.
5: Fox's Alex Hogan reporting. 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
5: More on the Iran conflict. The U.S. military says it stopped another ship trying to break America's blockade of Iranian ports. Officials say a cargo vessel ignored repeated warnings and that U.S. forces struck its engine room. That ship now adrift in the Gulf of Oman. A major U.S. airport's about to disappoint a lot of conspiracy theorists.
20: Denver International Airport has decided to open parts of a mysterious underground tunnel system that's fascinated some folks for years. Plans are now underway to convert sections of the airport's underground baggage tunnels into pedestrian walkways connecting concourses A, B, and C. But those tunnels have long fueled speculation involving secret bunkers, lizard people, and even underground military facilities. Now they'll just become an alternate route for passengers traveling between terminals. Travelers currently move between concourses using the airport's underground train system. Paul Stevens, Fox News.
5: The

0: U.S. men's national soccer team's gearing up for a warm-up match ahead of the World Cup. Fox's Jonathan Hunt has more from Charlotte, North Carolina, the site of that game.
1: A home World Cup on America's 250th birthday. What is better than that? And we now know who will captain the U.S. team during the World Cup. It is Tim Ream, the oldest member of the squad at 38. We were lucky enough to get some time to hang out with Tim, and he told me what it means to be the, quote, elder statesman of this team.
2: As much as I can, putting an arm around these guys but not being overbearing.
1: And like every member of this 26-man squad, Tim is determined not just to make it to the quarterfinals, not just to make it to the semifinals, but to bring this thing home for the United States.
0: And singer Frankie Valli is canceling the rest of his 2026 tour due to health concerns. He is 92 years old. I'm Carmen Roberts. This is Fox News.
3: Hey, St. Louis, this is Brian Kilmeade. 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It's informative. 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
1: And welcome to the show, everyone. I am your host, Dr. TJ, and with me as always is Aaron.
2: Hi.
1: So today on our show, we are going to talk about meal options. Actually, we're going to talk about eating, something that everyone loves to do. But we're going to talk about it from the perspective of what you eat if you are avoiding gluten and or dairy. We'll probably be talking mostly about what to do when you're avoiding both, because we're gluten-free, dairy-free in our house. Yes, do we eat the occasional dairy? Yes. Do we eat gluten? We avoid it like the plague. We really do. Sometimes we get glutened. If we go out to a restaurant and something is in there that we don't know is in there, but it's not a purposeful choice to consume gluten.
2: We never just make the decision like, okay, I'm just going to eat a little bit.
1: Oh, I'm just going to a pasta house to chow down on gluten-free or gluten-containing pasta. That's not what we do.
2: Yeah. Or even just a little bit. Like, if it happens, it was an accident. But which is not to say, like with dairy, sometimes if I'm, especially with me, it's the hardest if I'm going to someone's house. Yeah. So I'm already, I have to be gluten-free. So a lot of times I'm like, if I eat a little bit of dairy, it's not going to kill me. I'll be fine one time, but I can't have gluten because, you know, you're not a fun dinner guest if you've got food restrictions. You're just not.
1: Like, oh, here comes Aaron again. Right? Somebody get her some water. That's kind of how it feels sometimes, is like what all you can eat when you're going to someone else's house to have food. That's, you know, but with that being said, every time if we've gone to someone's house, they always know, oh yeah, I know that Aaron has celiac, we have to have gluten-free. That they're not, no one's purposefully trying to hide anything on us. They're doing their best to try and prepare something that will work. And a lot of times people will ask us, hey, we're having this, does that work for you? I'm like, yeah, it does. Or actually it works, but you got to make sure to use this thing.
2: Right. Because if people have eaten at our house before, a lot of times they'll say, well, you can have this, right? We have that at your house. And I'm like, well, yes, but here are the brands, you know, like if it's a seasoning or it's, you know, something, we've made accommodations in our house because we know what to do. So it's not just as easy as cooking something the way that you normally do.
1: Right. And so, you know, we're with today's show, we're going to kind of go through like what types of things you can have for breakfast, what types of things you can look for at lunch, what type of things you can look for at dinner. But, you know, before we get into that, I want to take just a couple of minutes and I want to talk about making sure that you're eating enough food, period. So for whatever reason, when people switch to a gluten-free, dairy-free diet, we hear a lot of times, oh, I'm hungry, I don't feel like I get enough to eat. Well, it's probably because you're not, or you're not getting enough fat in the diet on a daily basis. But for the most part, when people are switching over to gluten-free, dairy-free, they're realizing, okay, well, I can't have pasta, so they're fixing something that they've always had with pasta before, and they're just leaving the pasta out, not realizing that all those carbs were very filling for them. And so now they're not eating that and they're hungry an hour later. And so one of the things that I try to emphasize to people is pay attention to the number of just raw calories that you're eating and make sure that you're getting enough calories in a day in general. Before you try to figure out all the other stuff, if you're hungry when switching to gluten-free, dairy-free, make sure you're getting enough calories. Make sure you're getting enough fat. That's my overarching tip to making sure that you just eat enough in a day, because we'll have a lot of people will come back into the clinic and they'll say, I did this, but now I'm losing weight and I'm losing more weight than I really want to, because they weren't overweight to begin with, and they're starting to get nervous. I'm like, well, let's talk about how much food you're actually eating. And we start figuring out that their calories, and I kind of teach them, hey, these are things that you can do. Make sure you're paying attention to the calorie count and get enough food in.
2: Yeah.
1: So you're not starving yourself. That's one of the things. But then as far as like what to do for breakfast,
2: can we talk really quick about some I'd like to go through really quickly about where you need to look out about hidden places for gluten.
1: Oh, okay.
2: Because
1: if
2: you are switching, dairy free is typically easier to spot. Gluten can hide in some sneaky places, and so I just think it might be helpful for us to go really quickly through some places that I want to make sure that you look.
1: Or not so quickly, because we may have a lot to say about some of these things.
2: Well, yeah.
1: Or I may have a lot to say. You throw them out there. Let's go.
2: Well, okay, so soy sauce is a big one. Because you think that, I don't know, if you think about what gluten does, you wouldn't think of it being in soy sauce. I mean, you know, we think of gluten being in pastas and breads, and soy sauce seems a little odd. But soy sauce is made with fermented wheat. So we use Bragg's amino acids. There are other coconut aminos out there that are similar in taste that can help if you are looking for a soy sauce alternative. But to be honest, really any Asian sauce is very likely to have gluten in it.
1: Yeah, you have to, for those, I highly recommend making sure that it says gluten-free on the bottle. And as we say this, like, trust me when I say there are way more options today than there were five years ago.
2: Yeah, like, even just 5 years ago. Yeah, that's true.
1: It's exploding now with the number of people. Like, where consumers spend their money drives where food companies provide us with options. Like, when they know that it's a huge market, they're going to meet the demands of that market.
2: Right. And this is true not only when you're going to the store, but also when you're eating out. If you're going to any place, you know, serving Asian food, you need to really watch and make sure that the place you're going is aware of whether or not the sauces that they use have gluten in them.
1: Correct. Or make sure that they have a gluten-free option on their menu.
2: Right.
1: Where they know. What's the next one?
2: Sauces and soups are a big one.
1: Oh, yeah.
2: I would say flour is often used as a thickener in these. And so anything you're getting in a can or a bottle at the store needs to say gluten-free or assume it has gluten in it.
1: Yep.
2: No matter the type, no matter, you know, if it's thin or thick, or it doesn't matter. Gluten hides in some sneaky places. And this is another one.
1: Dairy hides in these places too.
2: Absolutely. Yeah, I think that's...
1: I don't think a lot of people realize that, like, cream of mushroom, cream of chicken, cream of whatever is... That's dairy.
2: Oh, well, then I guess it's good to say I wouldn't have called that hiding, because anything that's...
1: But people don't associate. They're like, oh, I didn't add milk to it.
2: Right.
1: So...
2: Well, I just had a friend that was transitioning to dairy-free use Thousand Island dressing. And I was like, that has dairy. She's like, no, I don't think so.
1: And you just pointed out on the bottle.
2: Right. Like, well, it does. And so, yeah, those are definitely things that you need to watch out for. Same thing when you go to a restaurant. If any soup that you order, you need to make sure it's gluten-free, and sauces. So any sort of, this is again, when I said a lot of times I'll get meat or fish or a vegetable. I mean, I think I've talked about that in prior shows. You've got to make sure that there is either no sauce on it, or if there is, that the sauce is marked gluten-free.
1: Sauce is definitely a big one, especially barbecue sauce. Lots of people eat lots of barbecue, go to, you know, barbecue restaurants. Unless it says gluten-free on the bottle, that sauce has some sort of wheat in it, period. They just are notorious for it. Personally, I use a lot of Stubbs barbecue sauce because I'm pretty sure that entire line
2: I think, is gluten-free.
1: Gluten-free. Like, everything they have, I'm pretty sure, is gluten-free.
2: Right, and they've got a ton of options, and so a lot of different flavors for their sauce, and so that's one. But pasta sauce is another one that you would never think gluten yep. would be present in, and a lot of pasta sauce or tomato paste will have gluten in it.
1: Ketchup and mustard have...
2: Well, and I was, yeah, condiments in general, oh. but we talk about that.
1: Did I jump ahead?
2: A little bit, but I know that we are needing to take a break, so why don't we hit on condiments when we get back?
1: Okay, yeah, we got to take a break. When we come back, we're going to continue talking about sneaky places where gluten hides and then occasional sneaky places where dairy hides. You're listening to Wellness One.
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1: Oh, hi, Barb. How you doing?
2: Better now. Did you know we had a little health scare with Jeff?
1: Oh, no. What happened?
2: Well, he had been short of breath and was really tired a lot of the time. 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
1: How did you figure it out?
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1: Oh, I'm so glad to hear that.
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14: I know you by heart, like ink on my sleeve. Right from the start, making memories. You had bangs and a Honda Accord. I bought them jeans I couldn't afford.
15: And welcome back, everyone. If you're just tuning in today on the show, we are talking about, we started off throwing out their food options to cook for different meals, and then Aaron backtracked and wanted to talk a little bit about where places where gluten hides and occasionally some dairy. So that's what we've been talking about. And right before the break, we left off with condiments, and you know, things like ketchup and mustard are places where gluten
16: right
15: will hide.
16: We do have. I do not eat ketchup. I am very opposed to ketchup in general. But we do have Heinz Simply Natural is what TJ will sometimes have ketchup.
15: I'll use that once in a great while.
16: And so that one does not have gluten in it. There's French's mustard. And I think even their spicy mustard or Dijon mustard doesn't have gluten in it. I don't think either. But they'll be marked.
15: Those are two options. I'll use the mustard because I'll use it as a binder for,
16: yes,
15: for barbecue, because that holds on, you know, our spice rubs and things that we use for
16: right
15: smoking.
16: Just make sure
15: like
16: if
15: that.
16: You're using one of those that it says gluten-free on it.
15: And that's something, too, to remember. Like, I was talking about barbecue joints and barbecue sauces. Like, knowing how someone prepares their barbecue at their place, if they're, you know, smoking a lot of food and they're putting mustard all over the meat to use as a binder, like, that's important to know, because if you're celiac and you really need to avoid gluten, you got to make sure that the mustard that they're using is a gluten-free mustard, because it'll be caking all the meat if they're using mustard as a binder. So just throwing that out there.
16: Right. Well, and marinades in general, a lot of times will have gluten in them. So that includes any pre-marinated meats or fish that you buy.
15: Yeah.
16: You got to make sure that those are gluten-free. And you talked about, putting spices and things on meat. Spices in general,

0: if it's any sort of blend or mix, is likely to have gluten in it. The things like Italian seasoning or taco seasoning.
1: Taco seasoning. There's actually taco seasonings. I do the majority of grocery shopping, and I'm all the time going through. Aaron's just kind of used to grocery escapades taking a little while for me because I'm always going through. I'm like, okay, well, let's look at this package and see if this is gluten-free or not. And I'm amazed at the number of like packets of seasoning that just on them clearly state contains wheat.
0: Yeah.
1: Like they're blatant about it because, and it's in big print. They're not trying to hide it from you. They're telling you this contains wheat.
0: Right. Well, and I think, you know, that's especially true simply because most people don't think of that. Like they don't think about spices containing gluten. But we personally, for taco mix, use McCormick's, makes a gluten-free taco mix that tastes good. We've tried a lot of different kinds, and to be honest, I think a lot of them taste funny.
1: And we also use, we've got some of the Kevin's brand. It's a paleo spices.
0: Right.
1: Kevin's brand is gluten-free as well. Delicious. Delicious.
0: So, but pure herbs and things should be fine.
1: Yeah.
0: So
1: if you're just using a you know, rosemary for the most part, that's fine.
0: But just remember this, like not just cooking at home, but also when you go out to a restaurant, like, you know, I mean, they could just put, you know, seasoned salt on your, you know, something and that could have gluten in it. So you just have to make sure that, that you notify your waiter that you're gluten-free. Right. Another surprising one for a lot of people is licorice. Both black and red licorice contains wheat. I know that's not going to apply to everyone. Like, I mean, you know, there's not a ton of people that are huge on licorice, but I think it's surprising. So I just wanted to throw that out there that I think a lot of people don't think about. There are a lot of alternatives. Just make sure that it is, you know, if you like licorice, that you can, you choose one that says that it's gluten-free.
1: Anytime someone says licorice, it always makes me think. One of my grandmothers loved black licorice. I mean, she absolutely loved it. To this day, I still can't stand it. But that's neither here nor there. But it is a surprising place that I don't think this is a great thing to bring up. Like, there, what other, if licorice contains wheat, what other candies that people may consume from time to time have gluten or dairy in them?
0: Yeah.
1: Right? It's pretty easy. If it's milk chocolate, there's dairy, clearly.
0: Right.
1: But, like, you know, are there other hard candies or chewy candies or taffies or things out there that have gluten in them? Probably so.
0: Right. Another one is processed meats.
1: Oh.
0: Any processed meat. We get this a lot because I think it's really confusing to people how meat could have gluten in it. But sauce.
1: Meat has dairy in it.
0: Well, I mean,
1: processed
0: can.
1: Meat.
0: Right. And so, you know, we're talking sausages, hot dogs, deli meat, you know, anything like that. Gluten a lot of times is used for texture and as a filler, so you just need to be careful.
1: And they also will use casein, which is a protein found in dairy. So if you're buying, if you're gluten-free and dairy-free, you can't just, it has to say gluten-free and casein-free. That's what you're looking for on a processed meat. Because otherwise, if it just says gluten-free, it probably has casein in it. So, yeah, you got the gluten out of there, but you got blasted with some dairy that you didn't know was there.
0: Right. And I wanted to bring up also that any kind of jerky, you know, beef jerky, turkey jerky, a lot of times we'll have barbecue sauce or soy sauce.
1: Soy sauces.
0: Which will have gluten in it. So make sure that it is labeled gluten-free. Quickly, and I know we're going to talk about this hopefully later, but I'm going to throw it in now. Hot dogs, we do every once in a while. We get Applegate is the brand. Applegate also has sausages, like breakfast sausages and lunch meat,
1: bacon.
0: Like deli meat and bacon. So they're a good, they're also nitrate and nitrite free, which we should all be avoiding anyway. So it is helpful. Also, and I don't remember, it's like Jimmy Dean or Bob Evans or one of those like very, you know, basic brands of sausage now has a gluten-free, like packaged sausage, you know, not like in links, but like bulk sausage kind of thing that's gluten-free. And I don't remember which one it is, but but my mom realized that this past Christmas when she was going to make a breakfast casserole, and she's like, can you have this? And so I looked at it and I said, yes, I can. And so I wish I could tell you what exact brand, but it's one of those. I think it's Jimmy Dean, but I'm not 100% sure. But just make sure you're looking. Oh, Oscar Mayer also has a Naturals. An Oscar Mayer Naturals deli meat.
1: Yep. That, that's true.
0: So, and, you know, you can use that on gluten-free bread. It's, you know.
1: And what I like about going to grocery stores now, they're starting to catch on that people are actually looking for gluten-free products, and they're not just in the quote-unquote health foods aisle, which I always laugh about. I'm like, well, if we have a health food aisle in the grocery store, what's the rest of it?
0: Right.
1: I always cackle about that a little bit myself. But as you're going through, I know Deerberg's does this. I know Fresh Time in our area does this. They will have a gluten-free tag in the aisle underneath the products that are gluten-free. They're letting you know, hey, at glance, I mean, you could literally walk up and down the aisle, not even paying attention to what's on there. Just look for those green tags that are in our store, and you know, oh, there's a gluten-free product here. What is it? Now, you may have to pay attention. It may be slid off of that label a little bit. It may be next to whatever. But they're trying to let people know, hey, we have actually enough demand that we can't fit everything in the small area that we had set aside for that. We actually now are carrying it out with the rest of the other gluten-containing products. So just be aware of that. Makes shopping a little easier. So, if you're looking for things, you know, okay, well, this is definitely something that I can at least look at first.
0: Right. Another thing I wanted to bring up is oats. This is a tricky place with gluten. Oats are naturally gluten-free, but usually processed in the same facility as wheat products or other gluten-containing products.
1: Yeah.
0: And so unless it's marked gluten-free, you need to avoid oats.
1: Yeah. If they're grinding, you know, gluten or oats, they'll, you know, maybe they ran wheat right through the same process right before it. That's the level of cross-contamination that you can get if your oats don't say gluten-free on the packaging.
0: And then we have barley and malt, malted barley, malt. All of those are things that are used in sweeteners, used as a sweetener in certain things.
1: And with that, the key one is that people don't even realize is caramel coloring.
0: Yeah, I was going to say it. Caramel coloring, flavoring,
1: yeah, natural
0: flavoring. Any of that means it could contain gluten.
1: And in all reality, if you're going along and it just says spices,
0: yeah, you don't know.
1: You don't know because they don't have to list, you know, all of the ingredients of the spices. Well, they're hiding behind something there. Just be aware that it probably has gluten in it.
0: Right. Okay. Do we have time to get into meal ideas?
1: Sure. We got a few minutes.
0: Okay. Let's move on.
1: We need to. No, I'm just teasing.
0: We're going to move on then to breakfast. I'm trying to get through this quickly so that we can get to everything. So I have so much I want to share. Now, before we get into breakfast, I want to say that one of the big things that I think can help a lot of people is quit thinking of breakfast foods for breakfast. That is what we're going to go over. We're going to go over foods that are typically thought of at breakfast. But remember, like, you can eat a chicken breast at breakfast. There's no rule that says that you can't eat something that you know, you can have vegetable soup at breakfast. Like, you can do that. So
1: we consume breakfast foods at breakfast because of marketing.
0: Right. There's no reason why.
1: This didn't happen 250 years ago. We ate whatever we had at breakfast. We did not eat eggs, bacon, sausage at breakfast. We are only doing that because of marketing.
0: Right. So I'm going to go through some classic breakfast foods, but just know that anything we talk about for, you know, lunch, dinner, whatever, you can eat any time of the day. I am hereby giving you permission to do that. So the first thing we've already kind of talked about is oatmeal. You know, we've talked about oats. Make sure they're marked gluten-free. You know, you can add, you know, your own cinnamon and sugar if you want, and nuts and fruit. But that's a really easy one that, as long as they're gluten-free oats, super easy breakfast.
1: Yep. Gluten-free waffles. That's another easy one.
0: Yeah. So maybe not the healthiest, but there are tons of different options. Vans has them. We get a lot of, Deerberg's has their own brand. I think Aldi's does. Yep. Walmart probably does at this point. I know they've added a lot of gluten-free things, but super simple. Just pop it in the toaster and, you know, then we...

0: usually do like a nut butter and fruit on top of it, but but that's another one that is, and honestly, to me, gluten-free waffles taste the same as gluten-containing as far as frozen waffles, so there's not much of a difference.
1: Right. And then you get into, you know, simple things like eggs and bacon. Eggs, those don't contain gluten. Bacon
0: or sausage, as long as they're gluten-free.
1: As long as it's gluten-free. It says it pretty clearly on the packaging. Places are getting better. They're not trying to hide it, but it's not universal. I've said it before in the shows. It's how they mark gluten-free is not a universal thing. Some is just text. Some is a little circle with a GF in it. Everybody uses it a little differently, but they're not trying to hide it from you. It's there. And then, go ahead.
0: No, I was going to say, and then along with eggs and bacon or sausage, you can do hash browns as long as the hash browns aren't containing gluten. Make sure if they're packaged that they say gluten-free. And you can do toast with gluten-free bread. Yep. So those are, you know, your classic breakfast.
1: Right. All right, we got to take a break. When we come back, we're gonna pick up continuing to talk about breakfast foods. 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
2: Hey, St. Louis, this is Brian Kilmeade. 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

0: And welcome back to the show, everyone. 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You're going to have to try them to see which ones you like, which ones you don't like.
1: 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Most of the Cheerios, you know, plain ones are. And then I don't know if they have any that's a...
0: That aren't good. Yeah,
1: that
0: I don't know.
1: But I mean, they're
0: We don't buy those. So
1: we're not big
0: really
1: cereal
0: know.
1: People. I don't do well with a lot of that in the morning. Personally, I have usually a few links of Applegate sausage and half an avocado is usually my breakfast. Just because I don't do well with any sort of bread.
0: First breakfast. Second breakfast comes in about an hour later. And then third breakfast, then a morning snack. No, I'm just teasing.
1: I am quite frequently. Usually I have a protein shake at some time mid-morning. So, but the, you know, avocado is filling. And so I don't eat a lot of cereal. Every once in a while, I will if we have cereal, but I tend to do that as a snack at night because yep. Then I don't have to worry about it, you know, affecting my blood sugar. And so, but that is an option. And especially these are good things to remember if you're traveling, because a lot of times they'll have some sort of milk alternative. If you're staying at a hotel that has some sort of breakfast, they will typically have some option of a cereal that is gluten-free, just because there are so many basic ones now that are gluten-free. Yeah. And
0: it's typically Cheerios.
1: Yeah, a lot of times
0: A lot of times it's Cheerios, just letting, for those of you who may travel or be looking for that. But then as far as the, like, dairy-free milk things, there's rice milk, there's oat milk, there's
1: almond,
0: soy, hemp milk, cashew
1: coconut,
0: milk.
1: Coconut, macadamia nut.
0: There's tons out there. They all have different flavors. They all have slightly different consistencies. You know, I have, my favorite is rice milk, but that's just me. Other people love almond and or coconut. Like, it's just, everybody's a little different in what they like.
1: Yeah. And of course, ideally you'd be making your own, but that's not feasible for everyone. I'll be honest. We have, but we don't do that on a routine basis. So it is, you know, up to you about taste choices. There are a lot of them out there at, you know, the basic grocery stores that you could find at this point, which makes it a lot easier. But, you know, just remember, it's not going to taste like cow's milk. You're just going to have to find one that, you know, you're okay with the taste.
0: Yep. And you want to continue on the... I don't know what all else you have for breakfast.
1: Well, I wanted to mention avocado toast. You know, I said I typically have avocado. If I eat avocado toast, I just don't do it for breakfast because I don't like to eat toast in the morning. For me personally, I just smash an avocado on a piece of bread, and a lot of times I'll put Trader Joe's everything but the bagel seasoning on it, and that's it. So super simple. The avocado makes it filling. So... that's a really easy one.
0: I like gluten-free muffins. If we're going to splurge and have some sort of most of my breakfast is sausage. I'm a meatitarian by design. I prefer to eat meat and more meat and with a side of meat. But if I'm going to have something that's not that, I like gluten-free muffins personally. There's a bunch of different types of mixes out there. Okay, whatever you like. I actually like the Aldi's mixes. That's my personal favorite.
1: Yeah, they are my least favorite. So I mean,

0: to each their own, right? They're way too sweet for me. I don't like things that are too sweet. But, and I also don't eat a lot of muffins, but the on that
1: and Krusty's. I like Krusty's too.
0: Krusty's, yeah, brand is really good. Yeah. That's with a K-R-U-S-T-E-A-Z, I think, something like that.
1: Something like that.
0: But Knit Donuts are one of your favorites.
1: Yep.
0: They come frozen and you put them in the microwave. They're amazing. It does not seem like a breakfast to me. That's a dessert, which is, if I ever eat one, that's when I'm going to eat it. But if you're a donut eater in the morning,
1: they're not very big.
0: they are.
1: They're small.
0: Yeah.
1: They're so if you, as long as you're not eating the whole box of them, you'll be all right.
0: Yeah. All right. Oh, and muffins. I did want to mention. We a lot of times use Bob's Red Mill 1-to-1 baking flour because you can use then any recipe that it normally contains gluten and just swap that flour out for the normal flour, for the gluten-containing flour. And so you can use any recipe. So baking is a lot easier to switch gluten-free and dairy-free. You know, just use a milk alternative. You're not going to notice a difference in taste because you wouldn't have noticed it anyway. And then, you know, the gluten-free flours have gotten so much better. So that's a really simple one. Oh, I like King Arthur flour too, and muffin mix. Those are also good ones.
1: Yep.
0: So let's move on to lunch and dinner.
1: Okay. Now we're getting into, for the most part, if you're eating meat and vegetables, you're good.
0: Right. But I want to give you some other alternatives. We've talked earlier about deli meat, you know, Applegate or Oscar Mayer Naturals, and finding a gluten-free bread. We typically get char, which is S-C-H-A-R or A-R-R. 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
1: is a meat mountain, right? Is what we,
0: Gluten-free bread is denser. And so it's way too much bread for me if I have two slices of bread. 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Ruffles makes
1: some gluten-free
0: potato
1: chips
0: that are gluten-free. So
1: and limited ingredient. They've got a couple that's just potatoes, salt, and oil.
0: Which is good, which is really what you're looking for.
1: Less ingredients, less chemicals and stuff that you're consuming.
0: You can also do like peanut butter and jelly sandwich.
1: Yeah.
0: You know, I mean, so there are some easy ways if you haven't prepared, as long as you have some of, you know, some bread at home, you should be able to come up with something. Another one I wanted to mention is soup. I've talked about soup on this show before, that soup is something that we typically have made in the fridge. If we don't, we always have it in the freezer. We typically make more than what we need and then freeze the leftovers so that we always have that as an option if we are in a bind and need something to eat. We do a lot of vegetable soup, which we just do like mixed vegetables, a can or two of petite diced tomatoes and some ground turkey or ground beef, and then, spices in it. So it's super simple, but tastes
1: delicious.
0: Good and it's filling. We also do chicken noodle soup. It's best if you can cook a whole chicken. That's typically what we do in the crock pot. Cook the whole chicken, then debone it. Cook it with, a lot of times we do celery and carrots. And because then you'll get the bone broth, which is really healing for your gut. Don't add noodles in to the soup, until you're ready to eat it. That's our tip. We usually use Tinkyada noodles. I don't know if I'm saying that correct. It's Tinkyada. They've got either spiral noodles or macaroni noodles, a number of different sizes of small noodles. I have not found long noodles that I'm a fan of personally. But the Tinkyata ones that we get are rice noodles, and I think they have a good flavor and a good texture. But if you add them to the soup and then put it in the fridge to save it or in the freezer, the noodles will continue to expand, so you end up with a blob. Like, it's all just one.
1: It'll be a pasta blob.
0: Yeah. So you can't, so just don't add them in until the end.
1: And then my personal favorite, just meat, vegetables, and, you know, if you wanted to do a potato, sweet potato, something like that, that's my favorite is always just meat and then a vegetable or two or 10, whatever you're feeling up for that day. Pretty easy to do. There are lots of things out there. You know, if it doesn't come in a package, you typically don't have to worry about it containing gluten, which is a super, super easy thing to do. Some people will like, we talked a little bit at breakfast about toast, and some people, you know, are looking for like some sort of butter alternative for that. I like to use ghee. Ghee does not contain the casein and whey of that normal butter does, but sometimes people that have extreme sensitivities to dairy have problems with ghee, so you're just going to have to try it out. And also know that not all ghee is created equal, and what I'm saying is spelled G-H-E-E, ghee. Not all ghee is created equal. They have different flavors. They have a little different consistencies. I'm very cautious on my ghee, and I use a very specific kinds of ghee. I use Organic Valley ghee, and if I can't find that, I'll use Fourth Heart. But those are the ones that I typically utilize. All right, we got to take another break. When we come back, we'll finish up lunch / dinner, and keep right on rolling with meal ideas. You're listening to Wellness One.

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0: show, everyone. Today on the show, we've been talking about things to eat when you're gluten-free and dairy-free. And right before the break, we were talking about meat and vegetables and like some sort of potato. And then Erin had some stuff that over the break, she was like, well, don't forget to add in this and that. And so I'm gonna let her go back and cover a couple of things before we move on from that.
1: Well, so when you talk about meat and vegetables, yes, meat and vegetables, ideally, that's what you would be eating, right? I know that's, you know, paleo, that's generally what you would eat, but a lot of people just aren't used to eating that way. So you know, if you're gluten-free and dairy-free, you can have baked potato, you can do french fries or chips, of course not as healthy, but those are options. You can also do rice or quinoa, or, you know, make some sort of blend. There are a lot of options for flavored rice and quinoa you know, dishes that are packaged. I'll be honest, a lot of those, we're not a fan of the flavor. It's not a texture issue. It's not, it just, I don't know what it is with the gluten-free options. I don't love them. I don't have one that I can recommend. A lot of times we'll add in some vegetables, do some chicken broth, ghee, and spices if we want to make something like that as a side. But those are an option if you want something besides just meat and vegetables. The other thing I wanted to say when we were talking about soups is chili is a good option. If you're not someone who's sensitive to nightshades, that's another thing that you can eat with. I mean, it's just beans and meat, you know, chili spices. Those are pretty simple. You can find a lot of recipes online and most.
0: Or if you're some of our Texas fans out there, don't put those beans in there.
1: Well,
0: they're
1: whatever.
0: Very anti-bean down there.
1: But beans are another good option going gluten-free and dairy-free.
0: True.
1: That are filling. So we're actually really big fans of beans because beans can be very filling. Italian beef is another thing that we do.

0: If you guys are interested, let me know. I can post the recipe on my Instagram, which is Erin period K period Flynn. I can post that. That's one that we eat a lot. We make that a lot when we're having people over because it seems to be a favorite for people who are gluten-free and dairy-free or not. And that's also something that we will typically make more of than what we need, and we can freeze it. We freeze the Italian beef in small containers so that we can get it out and just do like one sandwich, or get it out, defrost it for our kids because they like it also. That's one that it does use a onion soup mix. Walmart has a gluten-free onion soup mix that is really good. There are some other, I don't remember what other brands we've used, but that's one. The Great Choice at Walmart is a good one.
1: Yeah.
0: We typically eat with char ciabatta rolls.
1: Yep.
0: Tacos.
1: Have we talked about tacos yet?
0: I don't know that we have. So, of course, you can't do flour tortillas, but we use old El Paso corn, hard corn shells, which are good. And
1: they're very tasty.
0: And I think we may have mentioned before when talking about seasoning, we use McCormick's gluten-free taco mix.
1: Yep.
0: The only thing you're going to have to watch out for with tacos, of course, is the cheese. Now, I am not a big fan of cheese alternatives, but the Daiya, D-A-I-Y-A, shredded cheese, I don't mind on tacos. I think it's because I don't taste it that much, but it just adds a little bit of that cheese flavor.
1: I don't mind that cheese. I eat it.
0: Yeah. I'm not big. 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But that's been the best brand that I found that's similar. 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I just would rather not have any cheese at all. 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You could do fish sticks and chicken nuggets. Ian's brand is good for that.
1: Yep. 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
0: Right.
1: For sure.
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0: 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You can follow me at Dr. TJ Williams. Aaron is at aaron.k.flynn. Shoot us an email, info@inhstl. Call us, 314-293-8123. We'd be happy to help you out and do the best that we can. That's about all the time that we have for today. For Aaron, I'm Dr. TJ. This has been Wellness One. Thanks for listening. I don't want to lose you now. I'm looking right at the other half of me. It's like you're my mirror. The preceding program is paid for by the Institute of Natural Health.

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3: Controlling the chaos, I'm Angelo Bavaro, Fox News. Anti-ICE protests continue outside of the Delaney Hall detention facility in Newark, New Jersey. There have been several violent confrontations, and now state police also involved.
4: The police are being engaged, they're being called to, but there's not the threats or the real serious agitation that happens whenever an ICE agent appears. So a slight shift in tone. It was Newark police out in front last night as well, and there was violence overnight. Police marched first with ballistic shields. They were followed by officers on horseback. They had to release chemical irritants, tear gas, and flashbang grenades in order to clear the street. It took about half an hour, 45 minutes of really a back-and-forth combat.
3: That is Fox's Steve Harrigan. Still awaiting word from President Trump on a potential peace deal with Iran.
5: The president underscoring his demand that Iran can never possess a nuclear weapon. Iran laying out its demands, with the parliament national security leader saying this week. Iran wants, quote, the right to enrich uranium, possession of enriched uranium, authority over the Strait of Hormuz, and the removal of sanctions. Democrats are criticizing the administration, and they argue that this conflict is only strengthening the regime.
3: That is Fox's Alex Hogan. A bus driver from New York has been charged with multiple counts of involuntary manslaughter in connection with a crash that killed five people on Interstate 95 in Virginia on Friday. State police say more charges are pending against 48-year-old Jing Dong of Staten Island. Dong was among the dozens injured in that crash. Investigators say the bus failed to slow down when it was coming up on a construction zone. NTSB board member Tom Chapman.
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3: A report is expected within 30 days. 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

Good evening, everybody, and welcome to another edition of the Saturday Evening Rock Show. I am your host, Skip Weber, and I am bringing you 2 hours of great rock and roll, all within the theme. We have a new theme, and I'm kind of excited because I thought about this a couple weeks ago, and I thought maybe I was running out of categories and had to always do like maybe obscure themes, but this is pretty cool, and it gives us a wide variety of music. I did bring 4 repeats in because I love the songs, and they're all 2020 or older, so they're all played over 2 years ago. 1 new artist only, but that's okay because we're getting low on those amounts too. But without further ado, here's the first 2 songs.

0: Okay, there's one of the repeats, the first of the night, and that is one of my favorite songs. I loved The Firm, okay? That was All the King's Horses from the album Mean Business, their second album in 1986. And you had Paul Rodgers, Jimmy Page, Tony Franklin, and Chris Slade. And they were not as successful as the first album on this one, and it's a way better album. This song reached number one on mainstream rock charts, and the first album's great, too. And it's really cool is you had two giants of supergroups, Bad Company's Paul Rodgers, Led Zeppelin's Jimmy Page. Both of their groups ended. They formed a band. And they both say in separate interviews that they really didn't ever plan on doing more than two albums. So they did it. And you know, so very, very cool. Good stuff. Then Chris Slade goes on to AC/DC afterwards, and Page and Rodgers go do some solo work. Tony Franklin, bassist for all kinds of people. Really good stuff. And before that, we started the show off with The Who, with Happy Jack, which was a single from December of 1966. Then, their second album was called A Quick One, came out right before this. In the U.S., they did not call it A Quick One. They called it Happy Jack because they put this song onto A Quick One and released it as Happy Jack. But in the U.K., when it was originally released, it was just a single. And this is actually Paul McCartney's favorite Who song, which, you know, all contemporaries, and you had Roger Daltrey, Pete Townsend, and John Entwistle all singing on it, and at the end, if you listen, you can hear somebody say, "I saw you," and that is Pete Townsend saying that, and he said it to Keith Moon, because Keith Moon was trying to get in on it and sing, and he yelled, "I saw you," so they left it in. It's kind of cool they leave it in. Pretty fun. Okay, so The Who, Happy Jack, The Firm, All the King's Horses, Jack's, King's. The theme is playing cards. It's not going to be all jacks and kings and face cards. We're going to have numbers, too. So you got songs with numbers, groups with numbers, face cards, all that. It's going to be fun. When we return, a pair of face cards before we start hitting the numbers.
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Okay, let's go to the top of that set. Like I said, we're going to start with a pair of face cards. We had Dave Edmunds with Queen of Hearts, which was from the album Repeat When Necessary from 1979, his fifth album. Now, he was a Welsh musician, best known for his very first album, I Hear You Knockin', but he did 11 albums through about 1994, and then two more in the 2015-2013 area. And this song was more famous, I think, by country rock artist Juice Newton a couple years later. But it was written by Hank DeVito, who played steel guitar in Emmylou Harris's band. So this is the first recording of it. Hank DeVito wrote it. Dave Edmunds recorded it first. A couple other people did, then Juice Newton did. But I like it. It's a very cool song and has Queen of Hearts. It's not only Queen, but of Hearts. It's actually a card. And then we followed up with Greg Allman with Queen of Hearts from Laid Back, his first solo album from 1973. Now, Dwayne died in 1971, and Greg had a hard time coping with that. And so he wanted to do, well, they did Eat a Peach in memory. And then when the next album, Brothers and Sisters, came, he brought this album to the group, and none of them wanted to do it. And he was fighting with Dickie Betts all the time. So he went and did it himself. And that made even more friction between him and Dickie Betts. But they stayed together a little bit longer. Then they broke apart and got back together. You know, it was just a rough thing. Dwayne held them together in the first place. So, but it was great, his first solo work. He did several solo albums. It also had Midnight Rider on there. But it's a pretty good song. Same title as Dave Edmunds, but Queen of Hearts. Then we did our second repeat of the night, Seven Bridges Road by the Eagles. And this is from Eagles Live, 1980. They never put it on a studio album. And it's an ode to Woodley Road, which is County Highway 39 in Montgomery County, Alabama. There's three pairs of two, bridge, and then a solo bridge. And it's a place where Steve Young, who was a country rock artist, used to go, mess around with his friends in the evenings and the nights when he was growing up. And so it was an ode to that. Steve Young wrote it. And the Eagles used to warm up

0: for their stadium concerts. When they first started playing stadiums, they'd be in a locker room, they'd go in the shower and warm up to the song and get their harmonies going. And then they'd come out and they'd open the concert with it. And it became hugely popular. Then Hotel California came, and they started opening with Hotel California, the song, stopped doing it, but they brought it back for this tour, and that's when it was recorded and made into a hit. They released it as a single from the live record, a big hit. Really cool song. Then we had ZZ Top with I Got the Six. And that mentions the number 6 and 9. Of course, there's a little double entendre there. Eliminator was the album, 1983, their 8th album. And it's the only song on the album with Dusty Hill on vocals. So he wrote it, and Billy Gibbons wrote most of the stuff, but Dusty helped, and he sang this one. And they have a lot of suggestive song lyrics, like Pearl Necklace and Tube Snake Boogie, and this is just another one of them. Of course, it's a, you know, reference to a sex act, but it's kind of fun. It has two numbers in it. They're both playing card numbers, so I used it. Okay, we're doing playing cards. We've done 7, 6, 7, 9, Jacks, Queens, and Kings. When we return, Ace, 10, and 2.
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Okay, so there's the number two, and it also said Two Hearts. That's got a suit in their hearts. That's Phil Collins from 1988, and that song was Two Hearts from the soundtrack of the movie Buster. And that this song reached number one in the U.S. and won a Grammy and a Golden Globe for Phil Collins. And he was the star of the movie, Buster. It's a crime movie that's got romantic and it's comedy about the great train robbery from 1963, where a bunch of, like, 3 million pounds was stolen from a British train. But, you know, it's not a true story, of course, but Phil Collins was a star and put the song in there and it made the song correct. He never put it on another studio album, but he did win an award with it. And before that, we had a really overlooked band in the U.S. Not so much the U.K., but definitely the U.S. 10 years after, with Rock and Roll Music to the World, from the album Rock and Roll Music to the World, their seventh album, 1972. And of course, I've talked about them many times. 10 years after is the brainchild of Alvin Lee. Alvin Lee was a great guitarist, really good vocalist, and he wrote the songs. He'd like every man. Now, he had the rest of the band around him, but very, very popular in the UK and not so much in the US. Really, their sixth album, the album before this, Space and Time, has got I Love to Change the World. That's about the only song in the U.S. that really got much play. But because of how great he was very, very respected by all these guitar players. All the guitar players, you would keep him on their list of top 10 musicians. He was really, really good. Pretty popular in Great Britain. Good stuff. If you haven't listened to a lot of it, check him out. And then before that, we had our third of four repeats, Ace, with How Long from Five Aside, their debut album in 1975. It's also the debut single, too, the first single on the album. Now, Paul Carrack, who later went on to Roxy Music and Squeeze and Mike and the Mechanics, he was the lead singer of Ace. He wrote the song and sang it. And it sounds like it's about cheating on a woman or a woman cheating on you, but it's actually about their bass player, Terry Comer, was playing with another band called Quiver, and that's, you know, you're friends with your fantasy persuasions. How long has this been going on? He wrote a song about that, kind of tongue-in-cheek. They weren't too mad about it, but that's what it was about, not about cheating in a romance.

Okay, we got one more song for this hour. I'm going to go with a group that used to be called Soft White Underbelly, and they took a poem by Patti Smith, the punk rocker, about a man who keeps breaking up with his lady, but then everything he sees reminds him of her, so he returns to her. He does it three times, and at the end of the song, he's going back for a fourth time. And in the song, he mentions the lyrics, A Spread of Jacks and Queens. So good, big fans of this group, just from the name Soft White Underbelly, but also the lyrics, Jacks and Queens, probably know who I'm talking about. The poem does not translate to the song. The lead guitarist, lead singer of the group, Buck Dharma of Blue Oyster Cult, rewrote it for as Shooting Shark from The Revolution by Night, 1983, their ninth album. See you next hour.

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2: Protests. I'm Chris DeMeo, Fox News. Anti-ICE protests are continuing outside the Delaney Hall Detention Center in Newark, New Jersey, but the demonstrations have eased up a bit. Fox's Steve Harrigan is there and says things have changed when state police started getting involved.
3: The police are being engaged, they're being called to, but there's not the threats or the real serious agitation that happens whenever an ICE agent appears. So a slight shift in tone. It was Newark police out in front last night as well, and there was violence overnight. Police marched first with ballistic shields. They were followed by officers on horseback. They had to release chemical irritants, tear gas, and flashbang grenades in order to clear the street. It took about half an hour, 45 minutes of really a back-and-forth combat.
2: New Jersey Governor Mikey Sherrill ordered state police to start taking over security. Well, the world is still waiting to hear from President Trump over whether he's accepted a deal to extend the ceasefire with Iran and reopen the Strait of Hormuz.
4: I'm in no hurry. I'd like to say I'm in a hurry because, you know, gasoline prices are going to come tumbling down. But if you're going to be in a hurry, you're not going to make a good deal. And slowly but surely, we're getting, I think, what we want. And if we don't get what we want, we're going to end it a different way.
2: The president on Fox's My View with Lara Trump.
5: The White House says that he met with top aides for about 2 hours in the Situation Room discussing the latest of this potential deal. The president underscoring his demand that Iran can never possess a nuclear weapon. Iran laying out its demands with the parliament national security leader saying this week. Iran wants, quote, the right to enrich uranium, possession of enriched uranium, authority over the Strait of Hormuz, and the removal of sanctions. Democrats are criticizing the administration, and they argue that this conflict is only strengthening the regime.
2: That's Fox's Alex Hogan reporting from the White House. 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

0: Okay, we like to start with maybe our hardest rock and stuff. Not always the very hardest. I mean, Blue Oyster Cult was kind of hard rock, but that was a little bit ballad. But this was our first new artist, Nine Inch Nails, with our only new artist, Nine Inch Nails, with Every Day Is Exactly the Same, from the album With Teeth, their fourth album from 2005. Now, Nine Inch Nails is a bit of a weird deal, okay? Trent Reznor is the founder and complete control of the group, okay? He writes all the music, he sings, he plays all the instruments, and there's a few other musicians that help out in the studio. For example, on this album, on this song, Dave Grohl played the drums. But that's about it that plays in the studio on this song, on this whole album, okay? There is a guy that was, they called part of the group, named Atticus Ross, but for this album, all he did was engineering. And then for touring, he would get some studio musicians and other people to fill in to play because he can't play all the instruments at the same time. So it's really kind of like a one-man band, but they always had other people in it, and those people were rotating around. So it wasn't, you know, Atticus Ross was in it a lot. A guy named Alan Moldo actually also played a few instruments on this album, but he was a longtime collaborator, but not really officially a member of the group. So just kind of a weird deal, but good stuff. Good grunge stuff, if you like that kind of stuff. Not everybody likes it. I hadn't played them before yet. I like a few of their songs, like a lot of their songs, actually. But I brought them in because of the nine for the face card, the playing card nine. And speaking of playing cards, we started this the second hour off with Ace Frehley from Kiss. But Ace Frehley with Rip It Out from the album Ace Frehley, 1978, his first solo album. And if you remember, if you're a Kiss fan, you remember 1978, each of the members of the group did their solo album at the same time with just their picture, their face, with their makeup on it on the cover, in a black cover. And they all came out at the same time. I really think this is probably the best of it. He wasn't the most prolific writer. Paul Stanley and Gene Simmons both wrote more. But I think because of that, this is just my guess, he stayed closer to Kiss music when he wrote his stuff. So it's the most like Kiss. And two of the members of the band that actually continued playing on with Frehley's Comet after this is Will Lee on bass and Anton Figg on drums, who went on to become Paul Schaefer's guys in Late Night with David Letterman band. So kind of cool they were on this album with him and others too. So good stuff from Ace Frehley, the ace in the deck of cards. Okay. We just hit ace and nine. When we return, we're going to go a couple eights and a five.
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0: Okay, so that's a little bit of a weird song. David Bowie with 5 years from the rise and fall of Ziggy Stardust and the Spiders from Mars, his fifth album, 1972, okay? Now, there are people out there that think this is one of David Bowie's best songs. To get to that level, I would think, you have to understand this is the album, Ziggy Stardust, the Spiders from Mars, is a story. And this is the opening part of the story, and what it tells you in the song is that the news network is telling you that the Earth is going to be destroyed in 5 years by an apocalyptic event. So 5 years, that's where it gets the name from. And the whole album is about the saving of Earth by Ziggy Stardust and his band, The Spiders from Mars. And you've got some other good songs on it. You've got Lady Stardust, you've got Ziggy Stardust, you've got Moonlight Daydream, Starman, some good stuff. There's a song on the album called Suffragette City. It's a great album by David Bowie. It has nothing to do with the story. So he was going to try to give that to Mötha Hoople. They didn't want it. They took All the Young Dudes instead, which was great for them. So he just put it on this album. Doesn't do the story, but everything else on the album is the story of this, you know, Ziggy Stardust saving the Earth. So it's pretty good, and if you listen to it like that, it's a pretty good way to open it. So it's pretty cool, and this is his fifth album, and he's just coming into his own. He's only had a couple songs that have made it this late, his popularity changes, and Space Oddity, but really starts going with this album going forward. And then before that, we had the Beatles. No need to introduce them. With 8 days a Week from the Beatles for Sale album, their fourth album, 1964, and it's a lot like other original pop songs, but it came later, okay? They're already starting to do a little bit of different stuff. This is sandwiched between two soundtrack albums, Hard Day's Night and Help. And so you can hear the differences. Most of the tracks on this album are not the same as their earlier pop stuff. This you could interchange this with I Want to Hold Your Hand and all those other stuff they did before, but most of them are not. And it's a seven number one single in a year in the U.S., so that's pretty cool. But they got the name and the lyrics from, just like Hard Day's Night, from a malapropism where Ringo Starr misspoke. They're working so hard, he said, we're working hard eight days a week. So it's kind of fun, but it is a number eight, which is a playing card, so I used it. And speaking of a number eight, I also used a playing card number eight for 8 Miles High by the Byrds to start the set from the album Fifth Dimension, their third album from 1966, and many people consider this the first psychedelic song. With the way the music sounds, you can't find much, if anything, before this that sounds kind of like that, but pretty soon everybody out in California and a lot of English, too, were sounding just like that. It was psychedelia going on. And it was banned by a lot of radio stations because it said it was about drug use, but they say it wasn't at the time because they said it was about flying to London for their first tour. Talk about the landing on the ground and all that. Now, later on, the players, including the writers, including David Crosby, say, yeah, it kind of was about drug use. We were high all the time. But it is still about the trip to London, too. So, whatever. I mean, it's a great tune, though. It has an 8 in it. Okay. When we get back, haven't done 4 yet. And then do we do another song with a suit, too?
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3: Hey, St. Louis, this is Brian Kilmeade. 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

okay, like I said, let's go to the top of the set. Like I said, we do another song with the suit, and this is a face card with Diamond Jack. Wishbone Ash is the name of the group. Diamond Jack, the song. Front Page News is the album. Their eighth album, 1977. And this at this point, they were not as popular in the U.S. Their earlier stuff was more popular. Still going strong in the U.K. Still have Martin Turner, Andy Powell, Steve Upton, all original members. Ted Turner has left, made way for Lori Weisfield. Although a few years later, Ted Turner comes back again. They're all together again. But now at this point, they dissolve pretty soon after that. But Andy Powell has remained the lead frontman singer for the whole time and still tours with Wishbone Ash with other musicians. So that's kind of pretty cool. Then we went to the number four with Lynyrd Skynyrd with Four Walls of Rayford. And it's off the album Legend from 1987, which is a compilation of unreleased demos of the original band from before the plane crash. Now, in 1982, they did an album called Best of the Rest that had two unreleased singles, plus some fan favorites that were not the greatest hits type songs, like Call Me the Breeze and that kind of stuff. So they did that in 82. Then the surviving members and family, they got together in 87 and put this together. Really, really cool stuff. Then in 1991, they reformed with other people. It was a lot of, Rosington and Collins were still there, and Artemis Pyle and other guys. They reformed the band. But Rayford was a Florida State prison in Bradford County. And it's a little bit west of Jacksonville. The song is about being confined to prison. So it's good stuff. It is written by Ronnie Van Zant and 38 Special Jeff Carlisi. Then we did our last repeat, Bob Seger with Fire Lake, Against the Wind, 1980. 11th album, the fourth album with the Silver Bullet Band, if you include Beautiful Loser, with a lot of players in it, even though they didn't get credit all the time. So that, other than that, it's a third album with Silver Bullet Band. But the song was started way back in 71, and he intended to finish it and put it on Beautiful Loser in 1976, but it didn't finish yet. Finally finished it for this album in 1980. And the eights and aces in the song are the Dead Man's Hand. It's a lot of allusions about death in the song. I always kind of liked it. But here's the other thing about it. Glenn Frey, Don Headley, Timothy B. Schmidt, all from the Eagles, they all sang backup on it. They were the backup singers, so pretty cool. Okay, one more song. We've done one card probably more than the rest, and I'm going to do it again, okay? I'm going to do a song by a guy way back from 1973. It is his first album, and he wrote a song observing these kids going and visiting a heroin dealer in his neighborhood. But it's an anti-drug song. A lot of people say, oh, you glorify drugs. No, it's anti-drugs. If you listen to the main character of the song, the main part of the song is a loser, and the singer and writer will defend it. It's anti-drugs, anti-drugs. But the name of the heroin dealer is Captain Jack in Long Island. And here he is, Billy Joel, his first album, 1973, Captain Jack. See you next week.

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2: No deal yet. I'm Deborah Valentine, Fox News. No acceptance yet from President Trump on a proposal for a peace agreement with Iran. Fox's Jackie Abanez.
3: Much of the world still waiting to see if President Trump will accept a tentative agreement to end the U.S. war with Iran. Mr. Trump was briefed on the latest proposal in the Situation Room. Now, the deal would reportedly reopen the Strait of Hormuz and ease U.S. restrictions on Iranian ports and frozen assets. It would also give negotiators 60 days to iron out a longer-term agreement on Iran's nuclear program and enriched uranium stockpile. Defense Secretary Pete Hegseth says the U.S. is ready to resume military action if needed.
2: President Trump on Fox's My View with Lara Trump discusses U.S. options if Tehran refuses to abandon its nuclear program.
4: We wipe out their military. We wipe out their Navy, their Air Force, their anti-aircraft. We wipe out everything. We wipe out their leadership, and then we wipe out their leadership a second time. And then a two-and-a-half time, we're dealing with the other half. And by the way, they're much more reasonable, and you could say that's regime change.
2: Several Americans injured in an Iranian strike on a Kuwaiti airbase. Anti-ICE protests continue outside of Delaney Hall Detention Facility in Newark, New Jersey. There have been several violent confrontations.
5: The police are being engaged. They're being called to, but there's not the threats or the real serious agitation that happens whenever an ICE agent appears. So a slight shift in tone. It was Newark police out in front last night as well, and there was violence overnight. The police marched first with ballistic shields. They were followed by officers on horseback. They had to release chemical irritants, tear gas, and flashbang grenades in order to clear the street. It took about half an hour, 45 minutes of really a back-and-forth combat.
2: Fox's Steve Harrigan. 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
2: A bus driver from New York is charged with multiple counts of involuntary manslaughter in connection with Friday's crash that killed five people on I-95 in Virginia.

0: State police say more charges are pending against 48-year-old Jing Dong of Staten Island. Investigators say the driver allegedly failed to slow down approaching a construction zone. NTSB board member Tom Chapman.
1: We're looking for, sleep issues, distraction issues, potential drug and alcohol issues.
0: A preliminary report of the accident is expected within 30 days. Rescuers searching for two people still lost in a Laos cave, trapped for 10 days after the cave flooded. Four men have been rescued so far. Fox's Stephanie Bennett reports.
2: Rescue teams say the water level inside of the cave had receded just low enough that those four people could follow divers who were in there to deliver them food and water. They entered the cave 10 days ago to prospect for gold before being trapped by flash flooding. One villager escaped in time and had alerted authorities to the seven left behind. The team had to navigate twisting, narrow, flooded passages with jagged walls and zero visibility. Once they reached them, they quickly had to explain how to properly use diving equipment, breathing techniques, and most importantly, reassure them to stay calm and not panic while doing all of it. Rescuers from Laos, Thailand, Japan, Malaysia, Indonesia, France, and Australia all came to help.
0: Divers say they plan to explore further into the cave to try and find the last two missing persons. U.S. Southern Command says there's been another lethal kinetic strike on a suspected narco-terrorist vessel transiting along narco-traffic routes in the Eastern Pacific. No further information has been released. First responders in Longview, Washington have recovered the final two victims who died from a chemical tank implosion earlier this week, the tragedy claiming 11 lives. I'm Deborah Valentine. This is Fox News.

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3: Overall, fairly quiet weather pattern. Looking for a mix of clouds and sunshine as we go through our Saturday. Look for a high of about 83 degrees. Tonight, some clouds around. 63 on Sunday, partly sunny. Probably nothing more than a couple of spot showers and 81 degrees. Same kind of pattern on Monday. Full moon weekend, second full moon of the month of May. It's known as the blue moon. 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Chief Meteorologist, Dave Murray.

0: from the heart of our nation's capital, Washington, D.C. 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
1: It is Thursday, May 28th, 2026. Welcome to the Guy Benson Show, everyone. I'm Guy Benson. 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I'm political analyst, or one of them, at Fox News. Also, senior columnist at the Washington Examiner. In fact, a piece that I have up just today is our top story about Texas and the Senate race there that we're going to get to in just a moment. On the program today, up first, guest-wise, we will have former DHS chief Chad Wolf joining us this hour. Miranda Devine will be here next hour. Apparently, Mrs. Biden, Jill Biden, is changing her story about her husband and that debate in June of 2024. Is that remotely credible? We'll talk about that and play the audio for Miranda. Then we will welcome to the show Azra Nomani, who is an investigative journalist here at Fox News, at Fox News Digital, and she is reporting out a story which could prove that communist heartthrob Hassan Piker, who thinks that America deserved 9/11, could be in some pretty serious legal trouble based on a propaganda trip he took down to support the regime in Cuba. We will ask her about those details following the money. And Andy McCarthy will also be here about a Democrat candidate for Congress in New Jersey, now revealed to have ties to a group that eventually was uncovered as an Al-Qaeda front group. So we are very busy on the program today, absolutely stacked. I want to start with Texas. We talked about it yesterday. We'll talk about it again here, I'm sure, many times. Big Senate race down there, where the Democrats think they've got their next Beto O'Rourke, although someone who, at least in their mind, can win this time. And I do not discount the possibility of left-wing James Tallarico having a shot at that Senate seat because he has been gifted not just potentially a favorable environment, but also an exceptionally flawed Republican opponent in Ken Paxton. And I'm not going to pretend otherwise or pretend like Ken Paxton's some great guy. He's not. The question is, who best represents the state of Texas? And I have no interest in carrying water for Paxton. I do have an interest in making sure that this audience is aware of who James Tallarico is. And on that score, I will credit Paxton's team for what I think is a pretty stark and clear opening ad, because now the general election is underway. Tallarico was nominated months ago. He beat out Jasmine Crockett, who might actually be more conservative than he is, if you can believe it. Jasmine Crockett may have been the moderate choice, relatively speaking, in that primary. So the voters, the left-wing voters, decide that they wanted James

0: Tallarico. And now the Republicans are introducing James Tallarico, who's still relatively unknown in Texas, which is why his favorability ratings are above water. Although, again, there's a lot of people who don't know, aren't sure. And so the Republicans are saying, well, here is Mr. James Tallarico. And they are comparing Tallarico's statements, just a handful of them. There's so much where this is coming from. But just a handful of his statements with just the overall vibe and values in Texas. Listen to Cut 10, the compare and contrast.
1: This is Texas. This is not.
2: There are many more than two biological sexes. In fact, there are six.
1: This is Texas. This is not.
2: The American flag is such a complicated symbol for most of us.
1: This is Texas. This is not.
2: They're going to call me a radical leftist.
1: This is Texas. This is not.
3: Something that you love that's not family or friends.
2: I love, and to say this because it's on my mind, the trans children.
1: This is Texas. This is not.
2: Our southern border should be like our front porch. There should be a giant welcome mat out front.
1: This is Texas. This is not.
2: It is now existential that we try to reduce our meat consumption. I am proud to say that our campaign has officially become a non-meat campaign.
1: This is Texas. This is not.
0: A minute-long ad. Quite a contrast there. And it could have gone on much longer. They picked those clips. I'd forgotten about the one where he was talking about how the American flag is such a complicated symbol for so many of us. Well, speak for yourself. They did not even include in that little montage Tallarico giving a literal sermon from the pulpit in which he hailed abortion care, quote-unquote, for the trans community, whatever that means. So it's going to be an expensive, very ugly campaign, right? The Tallarico people are going to say Paxton's corrupt and immoral, and they will have a point. And the Republicans will come back and say Tallarico is, as he predicted in that clip, actually, as part of the montage, Tallarico said, well, they're going to call me a radical leftist. Yeah, they are, and they're going to be telling the truth. Because that's exactly what James Tallarico is, a radical leftist. On that point where he was in a hearing talking about how there are six biological sexes, not six genders, six biological sexes, that was at a legislative hearing in Austin, in an interview that he gave yesterday, which was mostly puffery and like a PR opportunity for Tallarico at CBS, the reporter asked him about these six biological sexes. And then Tallarico was like, oh, did I say, though, this is what I actually meant. Cut one.
4: Do you still believe there are six biological sexes?
5: I know there are two sexes, men and women. I also know there's a very small percentage of people who have these chromosomal abnormalities, and I believe they deserve to be treated with dignity and respect.
0: Okay. That's not what you said, though. Right? There are two sexes, male and female, and there are some people, a tiny percentage, who have these chromosomal anomalies. Those are not separate sexes. I think every human being deserves to be treated with dignity and respect. But that's not what James Tallarico said when he was lecturing other people about there being six biological sexes. So I guess he's going to try to come back and clean some of this up, but it's going to be difficult for him because a lot of it is on tape. Part of what he's saying, and this was an element of his complaint in that CBS interview, is like, oh, well, look, they're being unfair. The Republicans are going to be unfair, and they're going to take these clips out of context of me saying things that were cringy years ago. And by the way, that's what a lot of Mamdani's defenders said. All of his, like, defund the police insanity. Like, well, that was all the way back in 2021. Yeah, the dude was a grown adult at the time. Some of his crazy defund the police stuff where he said, like, the NYPD jackboot on people's necks is really the IDF. He was an elected legislator at that point, Mamdani. Now, in New York City, they decide to go with a Mamdani-type figure. I'm not sure if the people of Texas are quite the same as the voters of, let's say, the Upper West Side of Manhattan. I guess we'll see. That'll be up to you, Texas. You have a lot of listeners there. But here's the thing. It wasn't just what he was saying 5-6 years ago. All of that counts, by the way. You don't get to say, oh, you know what? We were all doing weird, woke, cringy excess back then, so never mind. No. When you had the power, when the chips were down, when things got weird, you got weirder. That is not something to be dismissed. That is actually an illustration of what you believe and how you would govern. Oh, it counts. But on one of his most famous things that he said, which was also not in the GOP ad that we just played, but it will be. I mean, trust me, this stuff's going to get litigated, was the famous quote from back then, 2021, that God is non-binary. This is someone who presents himself as the truest of Christians, although he has said that Jesus is not the only truth, not the only way, which I think is in direct contradiction, actually, with the words of Christ and the whole crux of Christianity. But that's something that this man has espoused. He also happens to believe in a version of Christianity that validates every hardcore left-wing adventure he wants to go on, because that's what his base wanted to hear when he was running in a very liberal place. Now he wants to run across the whole state of Texas, so he's trying to reinvent himself. So when James Tallarico said this in 2021, let's listen, cut to.
6: God is both masculine and feminine and everything in between. God is non-binary.
0: What he was trying to do there, and he was, you could hear the echo and the pacing and the tone there. This is why I say he looks and sounds like a youth pastor, but then you look at what he believes and how he's voted, and he belongs on like the Seattle City Council. God is non-binary, he intones, which was shoving God into this weird nomenclature that was popular on the radical left, because he is a radical leftist and non-binary was all the hotness, so let's make God that. And he will cite scripture saying, oh, well, you know, it's actually in the Bible. And actually the passage that he's referring to is actually talking about humans united under Christ. In Christ, there are no divides and differences among humans. It was not describing God himself, although that is what Tallarico said. God is non-binary. Now, he might say, as he did to CBS, and we'll get to that clip, well, look, I said some cringy things back then. Not fair to call me on it now. As we've noted, actually, it's absolutely fair. But Tallarico was doubling down on the God is non-binary thing, not just partially, fully, self-righteously, indignantly, not in 2020 or 2021 or even 2022, but last month. This dude was already the nominee of his party. He had won the primary against Crockett. He went on CNN. He was asked about God is non-binary, that quote. And he's like, oh, yeah, no, that's theological. If you've got a problem with it, you've got a problem with the Bible, is what he said. This was not ancient history. This was April. Cut three.
6: Well, I understand that that comment is a little provocative, but I don't think it's controversial theologically. Most Christians would acknowledge that God is beyond gender. In fact, the Apostle Paul, in his letter to the Galatians, said that in Christ, there is neither male nor female. And so if someone's got a problem with that statement, they shouldn't take it up with me. They should take it up with the Apostle Paul.
0: So the reference there is to humans, not to God. What Tallarico actually said in 2021 is that God is non-binary. God the Father, Jesus Christ, non-binary. And if you've got a problem with that, if you think that's theologically controversial, and I see a lot of people who are Christians and not fans at all of Ken Paxton, who believe that James Tallarico is an actual heretic, in addition to a political extremist, they are enraged and deeply offended as Christians by Tallarico saying, not only is God non-binary, if you take issue with that, we'll take it up with the Apostle Paul. because he's on my side of this one. That was last month, that double down. But now that we're fully in the general election season, Tallarico on CBS just yesterday taking another stab at this whole thing, where now he's going to say, whoops, actually, maybe I missed the mark. Cut four.
5: There are some statements that I've made that I certainly regret. There are statements that I've made where I've missed the mark. I'll be the first to admit that. But Ken Paxton is intentionally clipping my cringy comments to distract from his career of corruption.
0: So the pivot to attacking Paxton, I mean, fine. There's a lot to attack there, but it's not just selectively clipping cringy comments. It is illustrating who James Tallarico is. He says there are statements that he's made that he certainly regrets. See, I don't think so. I don't think he regrets any of them. I think he regrets that they might hurt his pursuit of power. I don't think that he believes that there is anything wrong with saying that God is non-binary and he wants us all to give abortions for free to the transgender community on our meat-free vegan campaigns, or, you know, whatever, go down the whole list. All of it is, you know, blessed by his version of Christianity. I don't think that he disagrees with a word of it. And I don't think he regrets any of it. He regrets that it is being brought to the attention of voters who might not like what they see. Because when he predicted correctly that conservatives were going to brand him a radical leftist, he was predicting that people would simply notice what is real about him. He regrets that people are aware that he believes these things. And yeah, cringy wokeness, I think, is who he is. And that's who they've nominated for a U.S. Senate seat in Texas. We'll see how that goes. Just starting on the Guy Benson Show on this Thursday. We'll be right back.
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Guy Benson. We're back with a Fox News alert. Last night, I saw some unconfirmed initial reports of an incident at the home of a U.S. Supreme Court justice. And I was trying to figure out what it was and what it referenced. A reporter named Andrew Layden, a journalist, had put this out there. And I did not run with it because I didn't know if it was true. And then earlier today, he got the details, subsequently confirmed by National Review. Police responded to a call that was reporting gunshots at the home of U.S. Supreme Court Justice Amy Coney Barrett last night, but quickly realized it was a so-called swatting call and cleared the situation after meeting with her security detail. And then Layden was able to, this guy was able to obtain some of the audio, the police audio. So swatting is this horrible crime where you call the police and report some big violent incident at someone's house or business with the idea of sending the police and the SWAT team into that place, guns blazing, coming in hot because there's, you know, an active shooting type thing. It puts everyone in extreme danger, including or especially the people at that location. It's not some minor prank. It is extremely dangerous. It is a very serious crime. Now, thank God, the police or the SWAT team were able to coordinate with the security at the justice's home, and she has security, beefed up security, as they all do now because of all the other threats against the Supreme Court. Many of them, I think, sadly, deliberately stoked by the left. There was an assassination attempt. An assassin armed to the teeth showed up at the house of Justice Kavanaugh several years ago. And now a swatting incident at ACB's house, her and her young family at home. This did not go the way the swatter had planned, but this is an attack, again, on a conservative justice. Appalling. We'll be right back.

Hey, St. Louis, this is Brian Kilmeade. You know, I always have a great time when I visit you guys, and I'm coming back this November. So consider this your invitation to come join me at The Factory for the Stage and Book Tour November 21st. It's truly a stage show like no other. It's informative. It's going to have fun. I absolutely love being there. It's going to be patriotic as well. So join me, Brian Kilmeade, by getting tickets for the show at 971talk.com/events.

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0: Justice Amy Coney Barrett's home. This was in Northern Virginia. And it comes on the heels of another explicit murder attempt, assassination attempt against another conservative justice in Brett Kavanaugh. That was a couple of years ago. Did not get all that much coverage because the media does what it does. This was a very dangerous situation targeting Barrett. She has a young family at home. Luckily, the police coordinated with her security team, and they were able to snuff this thing out because they realized it was a swatting attempt, but the attempt was made. And just from your background in Homeland Security, I know that your house has been targeted with protests, at least. What you make of this and the level of threat that something like this could pose?
1: Yeah, unfortunately, this is the playbook from the left. They will go after individuals, particularly in their homes, to make it very uncomfortable, to go to the extreme, more or less. And unfortunately, what they don't understand is that, you know, a lot of these incidents can turn very dangerous very, very quickly if the right officials, the right police don't coordinate, as you indicated they did this time around. But things can go wrong very quickly. And that may be part of their plan. I don't know, but this is the playbook from the left, making sure that they target conservatives, particularly those that are in positions of power, at their homes, in their neighborhoods, at their schools, and make it very personal for them. So personal that they don't want to serve. They don't want to raise their hand to be in the public light.
0: Yeah, and you said they might not realize how dangerous it is. I think many of them do know exactly how dangerous it is, and they do it anyway. It's like the point. It's a form of a terror causing. So that was the goal, and we are following the story as it continues to play out. We get more details. I do want to ask you about a few things here. You tweeted something on X that was a little surprising to me because you're pretty mild-mannered most of the time, and you said this, quote, "I do my best to voice my opinions in a responsible and professional way, even during challenging moments. But I want to address this post directly." This was a post from Chuck Schumer. "As former acting secretary of the department you are so viciously, irresponsibly, and callously slandering, let me say this directly to you, Senator Schumer, go to hell." So you did not mince any words there. What caused you to engage that way, and what was Schumer saying that was so problematic in your mind?
1: Yeah, it was a post by the senator about ICE, about how they're attacking sitting member or senators there, senators that he serves with, which we all know is just a farce. It's not true. Those members are, you know, put themselves in front of ICE and say they're protesting, but they're not. They're trying to disrupt ICE, you know, operations. And unfortunately, Senator Schumer is just the latest in a long line of Democratic members who want to try to convince the American people that ICE is not doing a very noble mission, a mission given to them by Congress. And if they're going to go out there, as Nancy Pelosi has done, and call them the Gestapo and stormtroopers, and again, this is Senator Schumer in his latest attempt, although he has said worse, I just, you know, when I read it and I saw it, I just said no more. Like, this can't be reality when we are, you know, going after law enforcement officials in such a way, because their intent is to do a couple of things. One, it's to discredit ICE, but two, it's trying to turn the narrative and the American people and their supporters very specifically and convince them that ICE is somehow illegitimate and doing illegitimate things. They're not targeting sitting members in the Senate. They're not doing that. But yet that's what Senator Schumer is trying to peddle to the American people. And I just, you know, I'd had enough of it and wanted to call him out on it.
0: By the way, speaking of Schumer and his deeply irresponsible rhetoric, I go back to March of 2020. Chuck Schumer, this is a callback to what we were just discussing, this alleged, apparent, thwarted swatting incident at the home of Amy Coney Barrett, one of the conservatives on the Supreme Court. In 2020, Schumer went to the steps of the Supreme Court and directly threatened some of the justices by name on abortion. He said, "You have released the whirlwind and you will pay the price. You won't know what hit you if you go forward with these awful decisions," which was a threat. and it got a rare rebuke. That actually elicited a rare rebuke from Chief Justice Roberts directly at Schumer. But this is what he does.

0: And because so much of his party hates him, because he's sort of an old school Democrat and he's a Zionist, wink, and you have people who've protested at his house, including, by the way, Zohran Mamdani, now the mayor, was getting himself arrested outside of Schumer's house just after October 7th in preparation for something that the Jewish state might do to defend itself. Schumer's in a tough spot. He knows that the party's changing and the base hates him. And so I guess he's decided that these are the types of things he has to do, the types of things he has to stay to try to remain in their good graces. And the result is, well, what you've described and what obviously got your goat is, you know, go to hell is pretty intense language, but it is in response to something that is disgraceful from Schumer. By the way, one of these episodes and these political stunts that you were referring to happened again in New Jersey, in Newark, where there was a big protest at an ICE facility there. And there was something actually sort of darkly humorous that happened around that protest. At one point, in this video has gone viral on social media. I saw it on X from the freedomnews.tv feed. And it was just a video, I'm sure you've seen it, of, you know, the left-wing mob outside the facility. And at some point, these two Hispanic guys walk out of the facility. They come through the fence and they leave. And I guess the protesters decided, oh, look, we've gotten these guys released, and they started to cheer these people who they assumed were illegal immigrants. They were not. Listen to Cut 43.
1: Open it, open it.
0: So the crowd started to cheer them, assuming they were illegal immigrants. They were, in fact, Hispanic employees of the ICE facility. And you can hear some of the other employees mocking the crowd, being like, yo, they work here. An interesting little moment and somewhat revealing as well, the way that this all comes down to, frankly, identity and often idiocy with these people.
2: No, I would agree with that. Look, you know, they just see two Hispanic males walking out. They don't know who that is, right? I mean, they obviously they're part of ICE at this point, but they could have been two criminals, and yet you're going to cheer for criminals being released? They don't know, so it's obviously just, you know, it all comes down to identity politics for the left. And let's be very clear, those folks that continue to protest out front of ICE detention facilities, their goal is one thing and one thing only. And every member of Congress that does it with it, they don't want anyone detained. And they will tell you that. They've told the American people, we don't want anyone detained. We don't want women detained, children detained, even adults, male adults detained. And so they use these phrases like, oh, there's inhumane conditions, or there's poor food, or there's this or that. It's a detention facility. It's not Disneyland, and it's not a summer camp. They're there to be detained and to be removed because they broke the law. And Secretary Mullen is exactly right as he goes out and talks about this, and he talks about the standards at these facilities. But the left is trying to convince, again, the American people that somehow detaining individuals that have broken U.S. law is somehow bad. And I don't think that the American people are falling for it.
0: I want to come back to Secretary Mullen in just a moment. I'll just point out that just the clip that we played, more than half, at least last I read, more than half of Border Patrol agents are Hispanic in the United States, and a disproportionately high percentage of ICE agents are Hispanic, which is why you get moments like you did with the crowd. They see, oh, look, here are some guys who look Latino with brown skin. They must be illegal immigrants, perhaps even criminals. Great, let's cheer them. In fact, they were cheering, it appears, ICE employees, because there's an awful lot of them who are Hispanic because they're interested in enforcing our laws. And it's not all about identity to them like it is to this mob. You and I, Mr. Secretary, have spoken on a number of occasions about sanctuary jurisdictions and sanctuary laws in these cities and states. And I'm always kind of blown away that it's allowed, that you can even have a sanctuary jurisdiction where you're interfering with the federal government's supremacy when it comes to enforcing our immigration laws. And there are various ideas out there about how to, frankly, coerce and bring to heel those jurisdictions to stop standing in the way of the enforcement of federal immigration laws. And, you know, can you defund sanctuary cities? Can you offer other financial incentives to get these cities to change their policies? This week, our colleague here at Fox News, Bill Malugin, reported that the current DHS secretary, you just mentioned him, Mark Wayne Mullen, is warning sanctuary cities that DHS might start inflicting, basically, major disruptions on international flights where potentially DHS would pull Border Patrol agents and officers out of international airports in these sanctuary cities, which would then mean there was no way to legally process people coming into the country, which would then mean that those international airports would not really be functional international airports for the time being. And it would be massively disruptive for sure. It would cause a big problem for those cities. It would also be hugely inconvenient for a lot of travelers, including Americans who are trying to go about their business legally. But it would be one potential lever to try to force these sanctuary leaders to change. I wonder what you make of that, because I'm all for creative thinking on this front, and I do want to, within reason and within the law, lower the boom on these lawless politicians. I also wonder, would this, if implemented, actually work? Would it have its desired effect? Yes, there'd be chaos, but I wonder if the sanctuary politicians would be the ones who would, you know, catch the blame for it. What do you think about this?
2: Yeah, it's a great point. And it is creative thinking by the secretary. But I'm not sure that someone like Mayor Mondani would care all that much that certain flights are not landing at JFK or LaGuardia. Like, I just don't know that factors into his consideration. And to your other point, I think the blame, you know, the left and the media machine that they have will certainly blame DHS and the president and others, and we'll have to see how that unfolds. I do agree, though, that the administration's got to continue to bring pressure on these sanctuary jurisdictions to drop some of their inane, you know, just arcane policies. I mean, we saw this in Minnesota when we saw no cooperation between ICE and the local officials, and we saw what that had. And then Tom Homan comes in there, and there's a little bit more cooperation, and things have died down, right? And you would think that would be the model going forward, but instead places like New Jersey and New York and other places are putting in more sanctuary policies. So what they've decided to do is double down on what Minnesota's done or was doing, and double down on that and have no cooperation. So they are inviting more chaos, let alone obviously not protecting their citizens into their state, just because they want to play politics and they want to put their political views over public safety. It's incredible what's going on.
0: Let me ask you about this. Tom Steyer, we mentioned on the show yesterday, he's one of the leading candidates for governor in California. He's certainly one of the top two Democrats in that race. Big open primary, jungle primary coming next week. Steyer has spent a ton of money to try to get himself into the runoff in November. Steyer, a billionaire, hardcore radical leftist. And one of the things that he is openly campaigning on and has run ads even on this is, if he were governor, not only would he push for the reform or abolition of ICE, he would commit to arresting ICE officers and also ICE leadership. This would be a state governor promising to arrest federal agents. And someone noted online that he actually would not have the authority to do it. He responded, quote, "Watch me." Weigh in on this from a legal perspective, what this would look like. And if a Governor Steyer were to go in there ordering, let's say, you know, the California Highway Patrol or someone to go in and slap cuffs on ICE agents or ICE officials, then what?
2: Well, a couple of points here. Obviously, the governor can't stop ICE from doing their job in the state of California. He can make it harder, right? He can make it harder with sanctuary policies and other things that he were to do, but he cannot stop them from going into the state and enforcing federal law. That they have the ability to do that. Now, when you talk about arresting ICE officers or officials, I mean, the good thing here is that law enforcement officers, they understand they can't do that, right? And so when the governor gives an order, you may have one or two rogue law enforcement officers there.

0: there in California, but I think the vast majority of them would kind of shrug their shoulders.
1: I mean, could he be arrested? Could the governor himself be arrested for issuing that kind of order?
0: Well, he could be. Depends on what type of, I mean, if it's just a suggestion versus it's an executive order that,
1: right,
0: that flows from his office, yeah, I think he could be held liable knowingly breaking the law, because any type of legal advice that he would get on an executive order like that, unless you went to cuckoo law school, it would be very clear that the state of California has no authority, zero authority, to arrest a federal law enforcement officer performing his or her official duties. Zero. If something happens to that law enforcement officers, it's up to the federal government to take action and to hold them accountable and potentially to arrest them if they just go completely rogue. But that's up to the federal government, not to a state, not to a state governor.
1: Chad Wolf is the former acting chief at the Department of Homeland Security. He's got his own firm now. He's also affiliated with the America First Policy Institute at Chad F. Wolf on social. Mr. Secretary, really appreciate your time as always. We'll talk soon.
0: Okay. Thank you. Appreciate it.
1: We'll stand aside, take a very quick break, and come right back on The Guy Benson Show.
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0: 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I've been surfing here since I was a kid. Now, seeing my grandson out on the water, it means everything to me. Watching him and taking in the blue waves, the sea breeze, the blurry horizon.
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We're back here on the Guy Benson Show. We're just talking about not just abolishing ICE, one of the goals of Tom Steyer running for governor in California. It's also part of the campaign of another leading Democrat in another state. I keep saying, I don't think people quite are reckoning with how crazy the Democrats have gotten. Certainly a wing of the party that is ascendant in lefty politics. There's a woman named Francesca Hong. She is one of the leading Democrats in the governor race in Wisconsin, who has called for not the defunding of, but the full abolition of the police. He's a Democratic, or she is, a Democratic socialist. She said that defunding the police is a first step towards abolishing the police. She went on to say, the police exist to uphold white supremacy, defund, then abolish. Reform can't be an option. Leading Democrat running for governor in Wisconsin. We'll see how that plays. Another hour upcoming on the Guy Benson Show.

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5: The temperature is lowered. I'm Chris DeMeo, Fox News. Anti-ICE protests are continuing outside of the Delaney Hall Detention Center in Newark, New Jersey, but the demonstrations have eased a bit. Fox's Steve Harrigan is there and says things changed when state police started getting involved.
6: The police are being engaged, they're being called to, but there's not the threats or the real serious agitation that happens whenever an ICE agent appears. So a slight shift in tone. It was Newark police out in front last night as well, and there was violence overnight. The police marched first with ballistic shields. They were followed by officers on horseback. They had to release chemical irritants, tear gas, and flashbang grenades in order to clear the street. It took about half an hour, 45 minutes of really a back and forth combat.
5: New Jersey Governor Mikey Sherrill ordered state police to start taking over security. There were six arrests on Friday night. President Trump's still considering a peace deal between the U.S. and Iran to extend the ceasefire.
7: I'm in no hurry. I'd like to say I'm in a hurry because, you know, gasoline prices are going to come tumbling down. But if you're going to be in a hurry, you're not going to make a good deal. And slowly but surely, we're getting, I think, what we want. And if we don't get what we want, we're going to end it a different way.
5: The president on Fox's My View with Lara Trump.
8: Much of the world still waiting to see if President Trump will accept a tentative agreement to end the U.S. war with Iran. Mr. Trump was briefed on the latest proposal in the Situation Room. Now, the deal would reportedly reopen the Strait of Hormuz and ease U.S. restrictions on Iranian ports and frozen assets. It would also give negotiators 60 days to iron out a longer-term agreement on Iran's nuclear program and enriched uranium stockpile. Defense Secretary Pete Hegseth says the U.S. is ready to resume military action if needed.
5: That's Fox's Jackie Ibanez reporting. 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
5: The U.S. military says it's stopped another ship trying to break America's blockade of Iranian ports. Officials say a cargo vessel ignored repeated warnings and U.S. forces struck its engine room. The ship is now adrift in the Gulf of Oman. Well, a major U.S. airport is about to disappoint a lot of conspiracy theorists. We hear more from Fox's Paul Stevens.
13: Denver International Airport has decided to open parts of a mysterious underground tunnel system that's fascinated some folks for years. Plans are now underway to convert sections of the airport's underground baggage tunnels into pedestrian walkways connecting concourses A, B, and C. But those tunnels have long

0: fueled speculation involving secret bunkers, lizard people, and even underground military facilities. Now they'll just become an alternate route for passengers traveling between terminals. Travelers currently move between concourses using the airport's underground train system. Paul Stevens, Fox News.
1: The U.S. men's national soccer team is gearing up for a warm-up match against Senegal ahead of the World Cup.
2: A home World Cup on America's 250th birthday. What is better than that? And we now know who will captain the U.S. team during the World Cup. It is Tim Ream, the oldest member of the squad at 38. We were lucky enough to get some time to hang out with Tim, and he told me what it means to be the, quote, elder statesman of this team.
3: As much as I can, put an arm around these guys but not being overbearing.
2: And like every member of this 26-man squad, Tim is determined not just to make it to the quarterfinals, not just to make it to the semifinals, but to bring this thing home for the United States.
1: That's Fox's Jonathan Hunt reporting from Charlotte, North Carolina, the site of the game. 11 U.S. cities are hosting the World Cup Games. Play begins on June 11th. I'm Chris DeMeo. This is Fox News.

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0: from the Great Lakes on the other side of Erie. I'm Ryan Recker, your host tonight on Coast to Coast AM, and we have a big show for you. Michelle Freed is a remote viewer, connects to the beyond with her remote viewing. She can look at past lives. That'll be an interesting one. I'm curious how the open lines will go in the second half of the interview. Also on the show tonight is Teresa Chung. We'll talk about dreams and nightmares and the signs of the afterlife. We have a lot to get to. And if you want to reach me at any time, feel free to give me an email, ryanrecker@coasttocoastam.com. And there's so many things going on in the world today. It's been a few weeks since I posted, and there's been a lot of news since then. NASA's going to be building a moon base. How do I sign up to be the first broadcaster on the moon? If they set up a moon radio station, don't you think Coast to Coast AM should be the show that it broadcasts? I think it should be. Anyone else experience these shockwaves this week? South Carolina on Thursday nights, I think, was the first I heard of it. And it would have been maybe 5 p.m. local time there on Thursday. And everyone said, what were those booms? Where did they come from? Why are we hearing them? And then today I go on social media on Twitter. I'm on there at Ryan Recker if you want to look me up. And they're saying in the Boston area, Rhode Island, there's more booms. What was that shaking? It doesn't seem like an explosion. What is going on? And to have just within a couple of days, a couple of these shockwaves hit, and they're talking about meteors, something probably breaking up in the atmosphere. I get it, and that's a very likely scenario. Maybe the takeaway that I have is that if there was a big one, we're talking Armageddon style coming down, and they knew about it, they wouldn't tell you. It just makes me wonder, how did they not know if something is that big and can get into our atmosphere? Someone had to have noticed something and said nothing. So if the big one is coming, you're going to, how are you going to find out about it? After it hits, that's when you're going to find out about it, unfortunately. Michelle Freed is our guest. She's a remote viewer. I'm looking forward to having a conversation with her on Coast to Coast AM. Don't go anywhere.
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4: And welcome back to Coast AM. I'm Ryan Recker. Joining us now is a remote viewer and an instructor, Michelle Freed. Welcome to the show.
5: Thank you. It's good to be here. Hi, Ryan. One thing I wanted to bring up is if there is a moon base and you will be the first host, I want to be the first guest.
4: Great. Okay. If we're putting in the request now, because I think we may have to notify NASA we're interested. It takes a long time for the government to do anything. So
5: yeah, I agree.
4: I think Coast to Coast will be around by the time it finally is made, and I hope I'm still around by the time it's still made. Michelle, I have to guess when you tell people you're a remote viewer, people find out you're a remote viewer. A lot of people probably have the same reaction, which is, how come you just don't go out and solve all the mysteries of the world? Can't you just solve crimes all day, help people out? And I know it's not how it works, but I got to imagine that's like the first thing people want to know.
5: Yeah, that's very true. And I had a discussion with Joe McMonagle. I'm sure you've heard of him.
4: Sure.
5: And he said to me, if you want to be a world-class remote viewer, then you have to give up what it is to be human. Mm. And I was just like, what? What are you saying? And basically what he meant by that was that if we have our left brain and our right brain operating in our heads, and the left brain is looking at all the patterns and is associated with perception and how we see the world and how different people wear different glasses and see it from a different perspective. And the right brain, which I call the subconscious, is responsible for basically feeling around the world, which that doesn't get dirty because you feel what you feel and it's most accurate. And most of us cannot balance the left and the right because we need the left to exist. So in my classes that I teach, we have a little exercise where we imagine a gauge and we, you know, use like a visualization of a gauge. And what we do is like turn the knob down the left brain when we're going to remote view and turn up the right brain. And then like if you're doing your taxes, you turn up your left brain and turn down your right brain. And that seems to help a lot of people kind of, you know, do that. But we still have not perfected it. But I think over time, our minds will be more open. Our minds will learn communication between the left and the right brain and be able to be more accurate. But if you look at ARV, associative remote viewing, where they're looking at binary targets, that they are starting to collect statistics on it, and they are doing really well. They could be up to 90%, 72% hit rate on things. And by the way, before we move on, I just wanted to We lost a remote viewer, Marty Rosenblatt, and he had contributed so much to the remote viewing world, and he passed away last night. And it's just, you know, kind of sad to lose these guys, and because they really laid the foundation for us. So I just wanted to say that.
4: Well, I'm sorry to hear that. I'm glad that we're able to give him some recognition here tonight. So ButterflyEffectCenter.com, and you mentioned some of your classes and things like that. When you talk about remote viewing, what are you accessing? Because some people wonder, is it a real-time thing? Are you able to look at something as it's happening anywhere in the world? Some people would say in the universe. But are you able to do that, or is it more or less you're getting a sense of something that could have happened or could happen in the future?
5: Well, everything is set up in a protocol. So there's a kind of remote viewing that I unofficially named intuitive remote viewing. And then the other remote viewing, which I do, which was, I guess, started through the military, and it's more of a protocol, and you go through phases and you have pen and paper and things like that. The intuitive remote viewing would be, for example, if somebody said, oh, I wonder what my sister is doing right now. And then they kind of tune in and they can kind of report what images they're getting or what hits in their mind that they're getting. In remote viewing or controlled remote viewing, we have a process that we follow. And part of that process is that we set it up almost like a scientific project. You know, it comes from the military, of course. So everything has to be, you know, T's crossed and I's dotted. And so we start with an intention or the secret question, which is something that the viewer has no clue what it is. And that's when you put a specific cue for them. So, for example, say we're looking for a missing person. The secret question would be sketch and describe the current location of so-and-so, or sketch and describe the current condition of so-and-so. And that way you're talking about current. So when they're sitting and doing their session, they're tuning into the current time. But you can also do other things where you can say, you know, go back to the past and on a specific date or something like that, and describe the pyramids, or just about anything. So you can actually move back and forward in time. We also use a timeline. So if we're looking at a specific event, we can look at before the event, the actual event, and then after the event.
4: Okay. I don't want you to take this the wrong way. Are drugs ever involved in, I can say this on different levels. You can look at it as coffee, for example, if you're heavily caffeinated, does that help? Mm-hmm. Or does it go even further, because you hear about some of the government programs and how they may have induced some viewers to try to get more vivid reaction. So when you do it, or the people that you know do it, are you trying to be completely sober of the body and mind, or do you need a little bit of a stimulant perhaps to get things going?
5: Yeah, so I will tell you with this kind of a little story or an experiment. I love to experiment. I'll come up with an idea in my mind and go, hey, let's try it. So I was actually at Monroe Institute, and I don't know if you've ever been there or know anything about it, but they're basically teaching you outer body experiences and things like that. It's a week course, and I felt very lightheaded all the time. I had a feeling that, you know, when you're in a new place, you just feel like you're kind of out of it a little bit because everything's overwhelming. I'm sure you felt like that before. And I wondered, when you remote view, are you grounded or are you out of your body when you're remote viewing? So we had a person there that did something called muscle testing, which I'm a little skeptical about it, but I wasn't really sure much about it. But what she did was she, we decided to set up an experiment where she tests our muscles before and after we do a session. And so she had us lay down on the ground and she did her thing and she said, yeah, you're out of your body. And we're like, okay. So we go and we do our thing and then we go and lay down again. And she's like, oh, you guys are grounded. And I was really surprised because I thought for sure when you're remote viewing, you would be out of your body because sometimes we're bilocating, you know, we're projecting our subconscious to a location. And so I'm like, wow, that really surprised me. I didn't realize we were grounded. But I know that there are people out there that have experimented with probably cannabis and other things. And I don't think that they were really successful with it. There is a method of remote viewing, like it's called extended remote viewing, where you're not necessarily sitting with pen and paper. You're kind of in a deep trance and you have a monitor that kind of guides you through the session. That maybe being on something might help with that. But in my experience, I would never want to take anything. I want to be grounded.
4: Okay. What about like in the TV show Stranger Things, where she goes into a pod with salt water? So can the atmosphere really heavily help you or hurt you depending on where you are?
5: Well, the idea of it was that it's a deprivation tank. So,
4: right.
5: So I've been part of an experiment at Virginia State where, you know, they put those caps on your head and they're testing your brain while you're remote viewing. And sure. They stuck us in a Faraday cage. And so what they're doing is they want you in a like if you can be in the purest state where there's no noise coming in, plus your training is actually teaching you not to get in your own way. Because like I said in the beginning, our left brain wants to pull us in a familiar direction. And we have to kind of retrain the way our brain works and focus on what do things feel like? What do I sense? And so a lot of times throughout the session, we train our students to say, what do I hear? What do I taste? What do I smell? What does this feel like? And so when you have no light and no, you know, everything, sound and everything is gone, I think you can focus better.
4: Okay. Michelle Fried is our guest here. What kind of success stories have you had remote viewing? Do any come to mind that you'd like to share as in, wow, that is what you would like to accomplish every time?
5: Yeah, I do actually have something that happened recently, and it is it just reinforces my mission I want the police department and detectives and everyone to call us first, not as a last resort. And, you know, I think police departments are starting to become a little more open because I know that they won't advertise it, but I do know that they hire psychics and things like that. And recently I was in Oklahoma with some friends that are ex-state troopers and one is ex-SWAT. And they are also remote viewers. And they asked us if we wanted to get certified in statement analysis, which I thought would be a really good skill to have with remote viewing. So we were really happy to do that. And the cops, we were learning along with the cops. And they asked if we could, you know, come in the next day and tell us a little bit about remote viewing. So I put together a real quick 1-hour PowerPoint, and I had to make sure that when I speak with them, I speak in their language because I didn't want them to get turned off by me saying, you know,

0: psychic or woo-woo or anything like that. So I just kind of spoke in terms of your gut feeling or your intuition, because they could relate to that, and it was a good way for us to be on the same page. So they took to it real well, and we did a little fun game, and they did great. And so recently we were there, and we were just visiting these friends, and we get a phone call, emergency phone call from the police department, saying we have a missing person. And so we all just dropped what we were doing and got to work, grabbed paper. We didn't know anything. We just knew it was a missing person. And so we did our thing, handed in all our sessions, and our sessions actually helped them find this guy who had written a suicide note, and we found him just in time. They had to He was a fellow, I think he was in the military at some point, so it may have been connected to PTSD or something. And so the police were able to kind of talk him down, and we feel like we had, in some small way, helped to save his life, and now he can get the help he needs. So we do that lots of times. It's not just a one-time thing, but a lot of times we help, and a lot of times, to me, it is a success if we find, unfortunately, a body, because it brings closure to people.
1: Wow. So in instances like that, the police will come to you with information, and you were mentioning it before. They don't give you a lot of details. They want to try to see if what you're doing is honest. Are they kind of testing you in a way when they come to you?
0: Sometimes they do, and this is an area that a lot of remote viewers go back and forth on, whether you should be completely blind to the target or not. And I am kind of in the middle of that, because number one, I'm from the belief that everybody can remote view, and that we don't need to prove that we're psychic or this is really happening, because we have so much evidence written in paper, dated. We have a ton of evidence. So, in my opinion, we don't really need to, prove it anymore. But what I think is important is that we, understand that other people do need that. But a lot of the police and detectives, they need this information as quick as possible. And sometimes remote viewing, we would be stuck describing something that they already know about the case. And so taking a shortcut to the parts that they don't know, a very well-trained, remote viewer that can separate their biases would do really well with that, because then they're not wasting time describing something they already know.
1: Wow. So you think I could even remote view if I tried?
0: Absolutely. Absolutely.
1: Really? Well,
0: I
1: I'm sure
0: challenge
1: there's people
0: you.
1: here. Well, maybe after the break you can teach me a technique to test it out. I think there's a lot of people here that may have tried and failed. Maybe they were doing it wrong. Maybe they just didn't try hard enough. Maybe they didn't try long enough. Maybe if they would have kept going down that path. Our guest here is Michelle Freed. And if you have a question for Michelle, she'll take some of your questions in the next hour. But if you want to email me, ryanrecker@coasttocoastam.com. 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And perhaps maybe you want to learn some techniques for yourself or take a class. That'd be a good place to start. I'm Ryan Recker. This is Coast to Coast AM. Don't go anywhere.

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1: News. I'm Deborah Valentine. As the U.S. continues to consider Iran's latest peace proposal, U.S. forces fire on a ship heading towards an Iranian port in violation of the U.S. blockade.
2: After issuing 20 warnings to a Gambia-flagged vessel trying to sail towards an Iranian port, a U.S. aircraft fired on the ship with a Hellfire missile, hitting the ship's engine room and disabling that vessel.
1: Fox's Jeff Paul reporting from Dubai. Two Carroll County Sheriff's deputies were fired upon Friday night during a welfare check. Carroll County Deputy Logan Utt died of his injuries. A massive manhunt is underway in Virginia for the alleged shooter, Michael Puckett. He is considered armed and extremely dangerous. More from Fox 8's Gretchen Spenger.
3: U.S. Marshals are offering a $10,000 reward for information leading to his arrest.
1: The second deputy was saved by his bulletproof vest. 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
1: 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Remote viewer and instructor Michelle Freed is our guest here, and if you would like to ask Michelle a question, feel free to do that next hour by calling in, or if you want to email me, you can do it that way too. And she said that anyone can remote view. How can I remote view? How could you remote view? Maybe we'll ask Michelle about that if she can give me some tips. I don't know if I'll be successful. It's worth a try. The problem I run into is that I am not committed to it. So I'm guessing there is a certain amount of commitment where you just have to keep going, keep trying until you can figure it out. And I don't know if I have that in me, honestly. So maybe there's some shortcuts, which I'm guessing there's not, but we'll talk to Michelle about that. 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

0: And welcome back to Coast AM. I'm Ryan Recker. If you want to email me, ryanrecker@coasttocoastam.com. Remote viewer and instructor, Michelle Freed, joining us. And Michelle, before the break, you said anyone can remote view. How can I remote view? And let's just say this. If you were to give me some tips and ways to see if I'm capable of doing this, how could you tell someone listening tonight wouldn't use those same tips for evil as opposed to good, as in they would use it to invade someone's privacy or learn secrets that weren't meant for them? So it seems like if anyone can do it, it also opens up the door for anyone to do it wrong.
1: Oh, that's a good point. So in my class, we talk a lot about the ethics of it, just like any other kind of psychic modalities or even Reiki or anything. You always need to ask permission, things like that. But there are exceptions to that, like if it's somebody in the public eye or something like that, you know, there's a little leeway for that. In terms of like tips, the one thing that I will say, because it's actually a 6-week course and it gets very into things, but a couple things that I can tell you is the first thing is that when people come to my class, their expectation is that if I tell them that you're going to remote view a photo that I'm going to show you after you're done with your session, and they are going to expect to see that actual photo. So it doesn't work that way. It comes in bits and pieces, because what we're doing is breaking down information into, because we want to separate from that perception or subjectiveness. Is that a word? I don't know, but subjective. I make up words all the time. So basically we want to steer away from that. And again, that's when Joe said it's giving up, you know, what it is to be human. And so on our way doing that, it's like a martial art. A lot of people use that. It's, you keep practicing. And when you get your feedback, you learn, oh, I see where my mind was trying to direct me in a different way. And I'll give you an example. In 2019, we were hired by Homeland Security, and they, we didn't know, number one, that it was Homeland Security, and number two, we didn't know what the target was. But I can tell you now, because now I know. But so it was Homeland Security, and they wanted to know the top threats of the 2020 Olympics. So we were looking at this a whole year before.

0: So we were reaching into the future. So again, this answers your question that you can go into the future. And we were doing a session and following our protocol. And when I first jumped into the session, I was kind of getting a land and water face, land and water together interface. And then I was getting some kind of, it didn't feel like an explosion or anything like that. It just seemed like chaos, like debris everywhere, and maybe it was weather. I didn't know. I didn't want to make an assumption or anything. So I just kind of reported what was coming to me. And that's one of the another skill that I would tell you is that when you get into the zone, that you keep your analytical mind away and you just report whatever comes to you, even if it's the craziest, wackiest thing, you just put it on paper. People start filtering these things out because they're like, no, I wouldn't be that. No, you don't want to do that at all. You just want to report everything. And then my session started going into another direction where it was talking about computers and a computer virus and all that stuff. And so the next years, oh, so we turned in our sessions because it was a year before we wouldn't get feedback, right? So we just waited, waited, waited. And then in 20, probably 2021, I was in the kitchen doing my dishes and I was like, wait, whatever happened with that session on the Olympics? And then I realized, wait a minute, I said in my session it was a computer virus, but one of the things that held up the Olympics was a virus. It just wasn't a computer virus.
1: Oh,
0: And so I
1: interesting.
0: learned, like, I made an assumption because it was the furthest thing from my mind. Who would have thought in 2019 that there would be, a virus or
1: A
0: something like that?
1: pandemic, yeah.
0: Exactly.
1: When you mentioned too analytic, that's the problem I think I would run into because I'm a very analytic mind and it's to a fault where someone will say, "What's your favorite food?" And I'll have to think, "Okay, now I need to really sit down and figure this out,"
0: Right.
1: as opposed to just saying whatever comes top of mind. So trying to get this out, as in put the analytic side away and just let it flow. I don't know if that barrier is so high that it would take me too long to write down anything productive. I feel like this would almost be a non-starter for me. So what, how long does it normally take? Like when you get into this zone, you get into this process, you have a pen and paper, and you're trying to focus on something. Do you just immediately start writing things down, or does it take some time to get into it?
0: Yeah, because the way that it's set up, it's set up in a way where you have to write something down. Well, the first thing I wanted to address with the analytical mind is, welcome to my world. When I first learned, right now I call myself a recovering perfectionist, because everything always had to be perfect, and everybody in the remote viewing world would like make fun of me and said, oh, Michelle has to have a nice little bow on her sessions, and and because it just had to be perfect and I had to be right. My very first session that I worked on took me 6 hours because I couldn't get over it. But I was very motivated and I really felt like this is something I could do. And I like the idea that we're blind. So it feels very, it feels, authentic because you can prove it. You know what I mean? Because you have pictures, you have this, you have other people. I don't want to like go lean into the fact that it's scientific totally, but it has a lot of scientific qualities to it because you're blind. And then Let's see, you asked about, what was the other half of the question that you asked?
1: Well, you talk about how long it takes and the barriers that are up, and I find that it would almost be a non-starter for me. So even if I were to sit down and try to do this, and how would I even know I'm right? If I were to just blindly go into this and saying, okay, I want to find Nancy Guthrie's mom, how would I even know what to do with that information or if any of it was right?
0: Well, you would find out after you're done with your session. So, you know, so if you were tasked, you know, somebody said, okay, we want you to work on a missing person case. Already you're going to know, like, I think it's very ethical to make sure people know because they could see things or witness or, you know, experience things that are not comfortable. So I definitely want them to know, but that's really all they would know. And there's a billion missing people, right? So, you would just follow what the procedure is. And, it's really the way that each page is set up takes you, it's designed to take you deeper and deeper. And everything, all the information, it starts out fragmented. And then as you progress through your session, things start to coalesce and make sense. And then at the very end, you write a summary and then you get your feedback. And then once you get your feedback and you're like, oh, and then you can line things up with what you collected, the data that you collected from your session.
1: Right.
0: Does that make sense?
1: Yeah, and I kind of misspoke when I said Nancy Guthrie's mom. It's Savannah Guthrie's mom, Nancy Guthrie.
0: Right.
1: That's a very
0: I knew what you
1: a famous case. And I think that's what a lot of people say. They say, okay, how could there be so many remote viewers and this giant mystery that everyone's trying to solve is still unsolved? And people look at that and they doubt. They say, well, maybe you can't. Maybe this thing is, you know, not as powerful. And I think one of the very first things that you said as we started the interview is that we're still trying to learn how to use this. And there's still a lot to be learned when it comes to remote viewing.
0: Right, exactly. And another thing is you're assuming, you're AOLing what we call analytical overlay. You're assuming that people are not using remote viewers. There could be people using remote viewers and they're just not telling anybody, which is a very common thing. You'd be very surprised how many people are using remote viewers that you would never imagine. So, I don't mean you, but whoever is feeling that way, it is an assumption that, they're not using it. I think that, you know, we worked on, do you remember the Murdaugh case?
1: Sure. That was another very popular one.
0: Yeah. So we worked on that one. We, in fact, a lady named Rebecca Pittman wrote a book. It's a huge book on it. She went to every trial, every court date, everything, and wrote a book. And then she was so fascinated with what we got that she added a chapter. And I put a compilation of all our student sessions in that book. So I forgot the name of it. Murdaugh, I don't know, but it's by Rebecca Pittman. And there's a whole chapter in there with the information that we got. So that was cool. And then we also worked, I have a team that I work with and we worked on, the Moscow, Idaho, right? Moscow, Idaho with the college students got murdered. Remember that one?
1: Oh yeah. That's another big case.
0: Yeah. So we worked on that one too. So, we have worked on those, but like nobody told anybody that, you know, remote viewers were helping them. And then, I don't know if you're aware that another gentleman named Stefan Schwartz, he helped, locate Saddam Hussein. And Yeah. So I don't know, you know, it's not ready for.
1: Well, that was the spider hole, Saddam Hussein, where the final spot where they found him.
0: Right.
1: Oh, Okay,
0: It
1: so
0: is underground.
1: That's a whole different type of remote viewing, which is very fascinating that, you know, when I think about the government's involvement, and I know you can look at it broadly and say local police stations, sure, but when you're talking about remote viewing targets like Saddam Hussein, are they still using remote viewing in that way? Do you think military is using it today to try to find leaders in Iran or, you know, things like that before they perhaps strike a target?
0: I don't know, but if I were to make a guess, I believe, in my opinion, that they've moved on to surpass remote viewing using technology, because technology seems to be coming into play right now. We have there is a conference that's coming up called CyGames International. And I'm not sure if you were able to interview anybody there, but there is something called MindSight, where people are wearing a mask and they're trained to be able to see. And that I first saw that and I thought for sure that there's a hole in there and they can't see. But then I took some training and I'm like, oh, I understand how this works now. I'm still skeptical on some of this stuff, like how they can actually read a piece of paper. But picking up a color or some kind of sensory thing makes sense to me now that I kind of looked at it. But they're also looking at telepathy and psychokinesis and all that stuff. And a lot of it has technology associated with it to kind of boost what we already have.
1: Okay. Does smells and taste come into play here, or is it just all visual?
0: Absolutely. It's hardly visual. We are engaging our bodies into the target. So for example, and this is really, I know I'm talking a lot about crime, true crime, but we do pretty much everything. But it's the easiest example to give you. So if you perceive water at the target and we're looking for a missing person, you want to ask yourself, what does the water taste like? And, you know, lick the water, taste the water, because we want to know, is the water salty like the ocean? Is it sweet like, you know, something in Colorado? Is it rivery? Is it minerals? You know, we want to know. That will help us figure out where, you know, a place would be where this missing person could be. It'll narrow down. Smells they come into play. You know, if something smells toxic or burnt or something like that, that can tell us a lot of stuff.
1: Okay. Can you connect to past lives?
0: Yes. That's with my students, what I've done in the past is and they didn't know this, but I told them for a homework assignment to go to a past life and bring back a skill from that life that will help you become a better remote viewer. And that was cool.
1: Interesting.
0: Yeah, very cool.
1: So I know that we have to go to break here, but there's going to be people with all kinds of questions. What kind of questions would you like? I know sometimes people have specific questions. Would you take those, or really, what are you looking for?
0: Well, I don't do readings because it doesn't work like that. But anything that they want to know about what I teach, how they can learn, or some of the cases we worked on. And if they ask something I can't answer, I'll tell the truth. So okay. I'll just can't answer it.
1: Well, if anyone has a question for Michelle Freed, give us a call. We'll start to line those up. We're going to do that in the next hour. If you want to email me, I do keep my email open and active, RyanRecker@coasttocoastam.com. That is how you can reach me on there. Looking forward to spending another hour with Michelle Freed coming up after the break. I'm Ryan Recker. This is Coast to Coast AM. Don't go anywhere.

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4: Violating the blockade. I'm Deborah Valentine, Fox News. The situation in the Middle East remains tense as U.S. forces stopped a ship heading towards an Iranian port in violation of the U.S. blockade. Fox's Jeff Paul is in Dubai with more.
5: Despite President Trump saying that he was going to lift the U.S. blockade over the Strait of Hormuz, CENTCOM putting out a statement making it very clear that is clearly not the case. U.S. military officials putting out a statement saying after issuing 20 warnings to a Gambia-flagged vessel trying to sail towards an Iranian port, a U.S. aircraft fired on the ship with a Hellfire missile hitting the ship's engine room and disabling that vessel. All of this, of course, happening as we wait for any developments coming from the White House regarding a potential deal between the U.S. and Iran. It sounded like we were going to get one yesterday, at least from the president, but after a closed-door security briefing, there haven't been any updates.
4: Several Americans were injured in an Iranian strike on a Kuwaiti airbase. Kuwait's Ministry of Foreign Affairs posted on X that his country condemns and denounces the recent attack. President Trump has not yet announced a final decision on Tehran's latest peace proposal. NEI's protesters continued Saturday night outside Delaney Hall in Newark, New Jersey. Police fired tear gas. Protesters who want Delaney Hall shut down also set a big fire. New Jersey's Governor Mikey Sherrill ordered a protected protest zone to try and quell violence.
6: We had put them off for at least one night, but we did not have a lot of time, and we knew that they were ready to engage in a way and clear out protesters.
4: Governor Sherrill ordered state police to take over security. Six arrests reported Friday, five of whom were outside agitators. Demonstrations began over alleged conditions inside. 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
4: A bus driver from New York, 48-year-old Jing Dong, is charged with multiple counts of involuntary manslaughter in connection with Friday's crash that killed five people on I-95 in Virginia. Investigators say the driver allegedly failed to slow down approaching a construction zone. NTSB board member Tom Chapman.
19: We also want to look very closely here at issues potentially involving fatigue, driver performance, those sorts of things, and then vehicle performance issues. That might include factors such as automatic emergency braking.
4: Transportation Secretary Sean Duffy said Friday the bus driver allegedly did not speak English. New York City's annual Israel Day parade is set for Sunday amid strict security measures. Fox's Tanya J. Powers has more.
20: The 78th Israel Day parade will feature floats and marching bands on the city's famed Fifth Avenue. At a security briefing, NYPD Commissioner Jessica Tisch, an honorary parade grand marshal, noted the heightened threat environment.
21: To be blunt, we are not messing around with security at this year's parade.
20: Mayor Zoran Mamdani will not attend, reiterating a campaign pledge.
22: And I also said on that same campaign
3: that I

0: I would have a responsibility as the mayor of the city to ensure the safety and security of each and every New Yorker. And I don't believe that my presence as the mayor should determine whether or not a New Yorker is safe or secure.
1: This year's parade theme is Proud Americans, Proud Zionists. In New York City, Tanya J. Powers, Fox News.
2: U.S. Southern Command says that there's been another lethal kinetic strike on a suspected narco vessel transiting along narco traffic routes in the eastern Pacific. No further information has been released. First responders in Longview, Washington have now recovered the final two victims who died after a chemical tank implosion earlier this week, the tragedy claiming 11 lives. I'm Deborah Valentine. This is Fox News.
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1: Really happy to be with you tonight. I'll be with you tomorrow night, too. And our guest here is Michelle Freed. She is a remote viewer, an instructor, has a lot of experience here, and she can teach you too. ButterflyEffectCenter.com is the website. So if you have a question for Michelle, I asked her right before the break, what kind of questions do you like? And she said, okay, she can't really do readings. So it's not about that. And you could ask those questions, certainly, and she'll answer honestly, she said. But what kind of questions do you have for a remote viewer? What would you like to know? And I did this last time, and it's been a little while since I've hosted and we've had a remote viewer on. And last time I said, if anyone out there wanted to try to remote view my home studio, email me, and I'll let you know if you're right. RyanRecker@coasttocoastam.com. I do take email questions. RyanRecker@coasttocoastam.com. I will say, last time we did this, and I opened it up, and I said, I give you permission to try to take a peek into my home studio here. I didn't get anyone that was correct. I did get guesses. And I didn't see anything in there that would make me believe that it was accurate. So I will give that challenge to anyone listening here tonight. Let's say you don't have the ability to call in, but you still want to email RyanRecker@coasttocoastam.com. Yeah, I see we already have some phone calls lined up. We're going to bring those on with Michelle Freed coming up after the break on Coast to Coast AM. Don't go anywhere.
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0: And welcome back to Coast AM. I'm Ryan Recker. And if you want to email me, ryanrecker@coasttocoastam.com. And I'm seeing some great questions come in through the email now. Our guest is Michelle Freed. She is a remote viewer and an instructor who teaches other people to do the same. Michelle, are you ready to take some calls from listeners?
1: Yes, I am.
0: Okay. I'm going to start east of the Rockies because it's Jeff in Michigan, and I'm also in Michigan. I'm in the Detroit area. So, Jeff, you get the first call with Michelle Reed. Go ahead.
2: Hey, thank you, Mr. Recker. Ms. Freed, with this military coordinate style of remote viewing, how does one know that he or she is not sensing information from a parallel world timeline?
1: Well, everything.
2: Answer off the air.
1: Okay.
0: Sure. Thanks. Jeff.
1: Everything in remote viewing is surrounded by the cue that you're given. So if you get a cue and it's not saying that you're going to go to a parallel world and describe blah, blah, blah, blah, blah, then you wouldn't be going there unless your subconscious kind of decided to go off course and kind of go wherever it wanted to. But you would know for sure when you got your feedback, and then you'd see, oh, my feedback is not even matching my session.
0: So based on the direction you're given, you can be directed to go to a parallel world and not know it?
1: Well, I mean, if your mind, if your mind gets off course and, you know, and you're not following the directions or staying focused on what you're taught, then yeah, it can go anywhere. And
0: Okay. Yeah, that's interesting. Let's take another call.
1: Go ahead. I was just going to say that your subconscious is like a little kid, you know, because it's before the age of seven, you're in your subconscious mind. So everything's like ooh and ah. Everything is emotion and feeling and all that. So it's like if you're engaged in your subconscious mind and the target's really boring, you know, your mind can go to something that's exciting. So it kind of works like that.
0: Okay. Let's go to the first-time caller line, and Tom is in Los Angeles. Tom, you're on Coast to Coast AM with Michelle Freed. Go ahead.
3: Hey, how you doing?
0: Good. Go ahead, Tom.
3: Okay. Yeah, I'm a blind guy, and I'm wondering about how that works, how that would work if you have no vision.
0: Yeah. So you know what, Tom? I received some emails about this, too. So, Michelle, if you're blind, can you remote view?
1: Yes, because it's not all about what you see. It's about what you sense. So you would be, you know, you can hear things, you can feel things, you can taste things. If you perceive something in front of you and you kind of use your hand and you can, you know, if it's a wall or something, you can describe it and say, well, this is smooth with some bumps. You know, it doesn't really have to be something you see, but definitely something you sense.
0: Can, let's say, the blind get some sort of visual cue through remote viewing? Because being in radio, you talk to a lot of people who love the medium because it's theater of the mind. And if they're blind, it's a good companion piece for them. But they were blind at birth and they've never seen anything. They don't know the concept of a lot of different. They don't know the concept of color. Like, how do you explain it to them if they've never seen it before? Can remote viewing bring them some sort of vision that they've never had before?
1: I guess the question would be if they can replicate it like on a piece of paper somehow, like if it's because sometimes we'll start where people will get a flash of maybe just a curved line or just a square shape or something like that. In my most recent class, there were a couple people, and I'm trying to remember what they called it. It's something they have where they can't see in their mind's eye. I forgot the name of what it's called. And so they were like, oh, I can't remote view. And so I said, okay, don't worry about seeing anything. Just engage in all your senses. What do things feel like? You know, if you kind of feel or sense some kind of man-made object or a natural object, move your body into that position and, you know, feel. Does it feel hard or soft? Is it hollow? Is it, you know, rocky? You know, if you lick it, is it dusty? And, you know, things. So there's a whole bunch of other ways to remote view instead of seeing things.
0: That's interesting. Then you're playing 20 questions in some ways, trying to diagnose what you may have seen there. But going back to the blindness thing, because that's really intriguing to me, it may be the same concept, because unless you're blind, you probably don't fully understand the mystery of so many different things that we take for granted. But ultimately speaking, if you're remote viewing and let's say you have all your five senses, there may be things you encounter there that are a mystery to you that wouldn't make any sense, that it doesn't matter what your five senses are telling you. It's just foreign to you. Whatever you're looking at may be something so different than anything you've ever experienced in your life. You probably have that same awe and wonder, much like anyone else would.
1: Exactly. And that's why we teach everyone to describe things. So if you look back in and way back in ancient history, where, you know, the ancient alien theories and things like that, they describe things that they have no way of. They use their own vocabulary to try to describe what they're seeing. So they say that they see a chariot with fire in the sky because that's what they know in their reality. They don't know about metallic flying in the sky, or they'll call it a bird or a dragon or something like that, because they use the vocabulary that they have at the current time to try to describe something. And so when you get your feedback, you just line it up and say, oh, I see what you were doing here. There have been times where I actually was on another planet and I was underwater. And I saw colors and things like that, that I had no vocabulary for. Yeah, and I had some other clients that also had a very similar experience. So I just did my best to describe it.
0: All right, let's take some more calls here. And let's go to the wild card line, and Tobias is in Idaho. Tobias, you're on Coast to Coast AM with Michelle Fried. Go ahead.
4: Good evening, Ryan and Michelle. How are you?
1: Good.
0: Go ahead.
4: Good. I got a couple quick. Have you heard of the Amber Room?
1: The Amber Room?
4: Yeah, it was a room that was stolen from Russia back from Hitler. It was full of gold and all kinds of gems. And, I mean, it's a huge room that was stolen. Nobody ever find it.
1: Oh, no. Oh,
0: so you're talking about treasure hunting. So are you saying that using remote viewing for treasure hunting?
4: Yeah, why nobody's been able to find and locate, like remote viewers or anything, has been able to locate that. And also, what do you think? What's your thoughts on dowsing?
1: Oh my gosh. Yeah. We douse a lot. We use a couple, so we'll use a pendulum or dowsing rods. We will also use our hand. What we do is, again, a missing person or even I've had somebody call me because she lost some very important papers. And she hired us to help her find them, and then somebody else with jewelry. And so what we do is we create a map, and we narrow down that map using a pendulum or something like that. And if you're in person, I don't even know if you have to be in person to use Probably you do for the dowsing rods. I've not used those in remote viewing, but I have used the pendulum and our hand. And then there's also something we do called triangulating an area. So that would mean that we take out a piece of paper and we put an X near the object or the person or the animal that we want to find. And then we feel around or look around and find things that are landmarks or things like that in the area. That way police or whoever can take it next to a map where they know that it could be and then match everything up and then go find it. So we have a lot of techniques that we use in addition to our regular remote viewing. And yeah, in terms of treasure, oh my gosh, we got pretty close to, it was a treasure, I don't remember the guy's name, but it was, a really wealthy guy that hid something and he had clues and we decided just for kicks and giggles to do it. And, we came really close. We came in like second or third place.
0: Wow. Okay. So it was a competition. So it was controlled sense that, they were seeing who could find it based on the clues that were given. Can you remote view, like, let's say you lose your keys or your wallet. Do you ever use it for little things like that?
1: We actually had to use it because a lady, at one of the conferences I was at lost her wallet, that had her passport. And so we went to help her find it. So that was great. Yeah.
0: All right. Let's go back to west of the Rockies. And Jeff is in Arizona. You're on Coast to Coast AM with Michelle Fried. Go ahead, Jeff.
5: Yes, I have a question. How would you go about doing a remote view of a past life?
1: So for a past life, you would get a cue and you would just follow the protocol and then basically you just follow the instructions or what you're taught, what you're trained to do. And then at the end, when you're finished with the session and you find out that you went to a past life, then it's time for you to analyze your session. So you go back and look through your session and then find those important nuggets of information that tell you about what was going on.
0: Okay. Let's go to the wild card line, and Frank is in New Mexico. Frank, go ahead. You're on Coast to Coast AM.
6: Hey, Ryan. Thank you for accepting my phone call. And Michelle, oh, my God, I hope you are sitting down because I'm going way deep back in the volumes of time.
1: Okay.
6: All righty. Have you ever or would you ever remote view the biblical Enoch?
1: We have. Is that the one with the sphere thing?
6: Never. The biblical Enoch was the one who was basically described as God's scribe.
1: Oh, okay.
6: And he described the watchers in great detail.
1: Oh, no. We did the other one. What was that one called?
6: We're talking Old Testament.
1: Yeah. Okay. Yeah, that was the part that was left out of the Bible, right?
6: Of course. You know, Dead Sea Scroll.
1: Yeah, no, we have not done that. But we have, you know what we did do? The Vonage manuscript.
6: Really?
1: Yeah.
6: Do tell if you have time.
1: I don't really have time, but I will tell you that a lot of people were getting that it wasn't from this planet. Put it that I'll leave it like they were finding. Yeah. Like a lot of these things were, what's the word? Like they were transplanted or, you know, they were brought here. And a lot of people were getting things like mushroom spores and things like that come from outer space. And so they were kind of connecting that to some of these items in the manuscript.
0: You know, we've had remote viewers on, and they've talked about remote viewing things outside of this planet. And one of the things that stand out is that while doing so, it was as if their presence was felt by the target they were trying to remote view. Have you ever felt that way, where you go into a session and it just felt like someone knew you were looking into them?
1: Let's see. I had a personal experience, not quite like that, but if you promise not to think I'm weird. So I was doing my sessions, my session, and you know how you have an internal dialogue with yourself all day long?
0: Sure.
1: Talking. Well, I was doing my session, and this baritone deep voice was kind of hijacking my session. And I was like getting a little creeped out by it. So I had a break. And okay. So it turned out that it was probably a being, because my target was looking at a UFO. So it must have been some entity from connected to the UFO.
0: So deep voice. You see, that's a clue. Let's take some more calls after the break. And our guest is Michelle Fried, ButterflyEffectCenter.com. You can look her up on there. Michelle Fried will take some more of your calls. And if you want to email me, Ryan Recker at coasttocoastam.com. I have some people emailing me about remote viewing right now. I said, if you want to try to take a peek into my home studio and email me what you're seeing, I'll let you know if you're accurate or not. I'll read some of those coming up after the break, too, on Coast to Coast AM.

0: Hey, St. Louis, this is Brian Kilmeade. You know, I always have a great time when I visit you guys, and I'm coming back this November. So consider this your invitation to come join me at The Factory for the stage and book tour November 21st. It's truly a stage show like no other. It's informative. It's going to have fun. I absolutely love being there. It's going to be patriotic as well. So join me, Brian Kilmeade, by getting tickets for the show at 971talk.com/events.
1: News, and I'm Chris DeMeo. Still awaiting word from President Trump on his deal, on a peace deal with Iran that could put an end to the war.
2: The White House says that he met with top aides for about 2 hours in the Situation Room discussing the latest of this potential deal. The president underscoring his demand that Iran can never possess a nuclear weapon.
1: Fox's Alex Hogan. Two remaining missing victims are found after this week's implosion of a paper mill plant in Washington state.
3: As of this afternoon, our office has recovered and identified all 9 missing individuals, along with one that was transported to St. John's Medical Center.
1: Kellett's County Coroner Dana Tucker. 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
1: And welcome back. And looking at some of the emails I'm getting here, I said if you want to do a try to remote view my office, you the listener, if you wanted to give it a shot, go for it. And I got a couple of emails here. One person said, in my imagination, you are sitting at your kitchen table, laptop, headphones, and a nice black professional microphone. Well, I would say all of those things are inaccurate, except for the headphones. I am wearing headphones, not a laptop, not a kitchen table, not a black microphone. But thank you for that. Another one said, you have a red or blue baseball cap sitting flat on a shelf in the studio. See, I'm looking around. I do have a shelf, and I don't have a baseball cap on it. Now, I do have, like, little figurines, and one of the figures is wearing a baseball cap, but it's not. See, I'm looking up here, too. You know what? I take that back. I do have a baseball cap up on a shelf, but it's not flat. So, Jeff in Louisiana, if you wanted to give it another shot and you wanted to tell me what kind of baseball cap it was, what's on it, I'll give you that. Go ahead, give it a try. But if you have a question for Michelle Fried, feel free to give us a call and we'll line those up. We'll get to as many calls as we can. She's a remote viewer and an instructor, and you can find ButterflyEffectCenter.com online if you wanted to check out some of the courses and such. 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All right, Michelle Fried will continue with your calls.

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0: And welcome back to Coast AM. If you want to email me a question that we can bring up to our guest, Michelle Fried, feel free to use the email ryanrecker@coasttocoastam.com. And I'm getting some interesting email questions, Michelle. I'm going to save those, and I'll try to get to a few of them here. Are you ready to take some more calls?
5: Yeah, but before we start, I wanted to give a little tip for people looking mm-hmm. into your home office. When you are imagining, I'll say, or think of yourself as projecting your subconscious to Ryan's office, but don't name anything, just describe things. So if for example, someone said a baseball hat, you would just describe something round, you know, something with a flat attached, something the color of whatever. And so I tuned in during the break, and I was getting these little tiny square-shaped, man-made squares that they're like repeating pattern, like a brick wall or something like, and then the color red showed up for me. So that's, you know, and then what popped in my head, which is, I assumed my left brain came in, which we can't help it. But then I just went, Legos. So it reminded me of Legos. So.
0: Okay. Well, let me tell you, I will tell you this. Okay. You got a couple of hits here. So I do have Legos on the shelf behind me.
5: Whoa!
0: My son made me a Lego radio, and I have that up on the shelf.
5: Is
0: which
5: it
0: is
5: red?
0: Perfect. No, it's more like a light blue and white. But the repeating shapes is interesting because when I'm sitting in my home office and I'm looking at the wall next to me, I collect animation cells and I have them framed one square after another on the wall, rows of squared frames. So that kind of hit too. I mean, that's a pretty good description of them, I would say. So, cool. I,

0: I think you did pretty good, Michelle.
1: Thank you.
0: Very good. Let me bring up some more calls. Are you ready for that?
1: I sure am.
0: All right, let's go to the wild card line. And Gary is in Billings, Montana. Gary, you're on with Michelle Freed. Go ahead.
2: Oh, yes. Thanks for taking my call. I was wondering if your guests can tell me, can remote viewing occur while you're asleep and dreaming?
1: Wow, that's great. We did an experiment about 5 years ago where we were doing a method called ARV, which is a binary target, and we were wagering on sporting events. And so the protocol of the project was that Friday night we would set an intention that we were going to dream of the photo that would be shown to us after the game. Okay. And we were wagering on baseball. I believe it was baseball. And it was like an over under. And so we would go to sleep and we kept a clipboard next to us. And when we woke up in the morning, we did a whole session on our dream. And then we would hand that in to the project manager, and she would, based on our session, she would make a prediction. And then anyone can bet if they wanted, but we were just doing it for quote unquote science. So we just, like, as a team, we just did a dollar. And that you can on my website is the paper on it, which was published. We had, I think it was like a 62% hit rate on that. So,
0: Okay.
1: yeah. So it was really fun.
0: Okay. Let's
1: So
0: go to
1: yeah.
0: the first time caller line. Emma is in Oregon. Emma, you're on Coast to Coast AM with Michelle Freed. Go ahead.
3: Hi, Michelle. I was just wondering how distance affects remote viewing.
1: It doesn't. You can't, so it's called quantum entanglement. So that basically is saying that there really is no distance. So if I wanted to remote view something billions of light years away, I just set the intention and gather the information that I get. So it's that part is kind of science because they talk about particles that if they split them and they separated them, that they're still connected. So they're still able to communicate. So you can, communicate with loved ones across the United States or in another country and talk to them, things like that.
0: Okay, let's go to the wild card line. Is it Pena is in California? You're on Coast to Coast AM with Michelle Freed. Go ahead.
4: Oh, hey, hi. Thank you for taking my call. And my question sort of piggybacks onto what you just said, because my question is, can you use remote viewing to communicate with someone or people that you need to communicate with, but who are refusing to communicate with you? Like, can you use it to have a conversation with someone that needs to be had, but they won't have it with you,
1: Yeah, that's really great. I'm putting together a retreat, and it will be ready in about 1 or 2 years. And it's called Consciousness Encounters. And one of the segments is a exercise where we will contact somebody who we can't do, like either someone who has passed or somebody who is on this plane, that you have unresolved business with them or unresolved things. And basically how it'll be set up, like we create a room and a table and chairs or however you want that room to look, and they sit across from you, and then you will ask them questions, and then they will answer. You just sit and the answers will come to you, and then you'll have a journal to write it down. So yeah, that's something that could really be helpful for a lot of people that, and we call it unfinished business. So it will bring a lot of closure to people. I've done it in hypnosis with a few people that have, had parents that they were unresolved with, and we did that, and it just really healed them.
0: Okay. Let's go back to the wild card line, and Denver is in Mississippi. Go ahead, Denver. You're on with Michelle Freed on Coast to Coast AM.
5: Thanks for this opportunity to speak on Coast. First, I'd like to send a shout out to my friend John in Wisconsin and one of my old karate students, Reggie in Jackson, Mississippi. But mm-hmm. I'm a ordained minister, and sometime I do Robelvium in my dreams. But what I'd like to do is ask Michelle, can she elaborate more about Nancy Gautry case? I can't believe all these remote viewers, they haven't solved the case. And I would like to also ask about remote viewing on the other planet in our solar system. Michelle, would you like to comment about Nancy Gautry case first?
1: Well, I haven't remote viewed that case, and I haven't assigned it to my students. And one of the reasons, there were a few reasons, but one of the reasons is that I didn't want, because at the time I wanted to do it while it was hot and heavy. And I had a feeling that if I said a missing person, they would know exactly what I'm doing. You know, they kind of know me. And so I kind of hesitated to assign them that. But there are some other very interesting, popular ones that we will be focusing on, that things okay. that are seriously going on. So,
0: and I think the other thing Denver was looking for, so remote viewing outside of this world, is that harder to do, or is things like that?
1: No, it's the same. It's, you know, you're tapping into, you're just following your cue. And on a level, your subconscious knows already what the question is. So you just follow the protocol. You know, it's really hard to show you on a radio show, and I would love for people to take my class and prove me wrong, because I challenge everyone. I feel like unless you experience it, you just can't know what it's like for this to work. I can sit here and tell you how cool it is and how amazing some of these people's sessions are, but until you do it yourself and you witness it, you're just not going to understand. But I'm here because my mission is to just get everybody to try it and see what they do. And my class actually starts on Saturday, June 6th. So I would love for people to come and take it and experience all this themselves. And we do all sorts of fun targets. So we will do off planet ones. We'll do the biggest mystery ones. We'll do serious ones, funny. I like to stick in funny things, because I have a huge sense of humor. But yeah, that's, I encourage people to come and do remote viewing.
0: Okay. Is that just at butterflyeffectcenter.com? Is that how people find out about it?
1: Yeah, it's all there. Yeah.
0: Perfect. All right, let's take another call. And how about we go to east of the Rockies? Bill is in Buffalo, New York. You're on with Michelle Freed. Go ahead.
6: Hello. What I'd like to know is why remote viewing couldn't help with situations like October 7th and 9/11. And why didn't they have a tip-off that something was going to be happening?
1: Well, actually, they did. They had a lot of them. And there still continues to be a lot. But the problem is that nobody will believe us. So, you know, I had somebody that came to me with some kind of disaster. And she said, well, who do I give this to? Like, I got this very clear reading and this and that. And I'm like, I don't even know. I mean, you can try, but they're going to think you're wacky. But the only thing you can do is like go on YouTube or go on Facebook and put your session there because the date is on there and your session's there. So there's evidence that you did see these things. So until, you know, more and more people become desensitized to it being weird or, you know, unnatural, when people start realizing this is natural and we already do it all the time and we've been doing it since we're primitive, it's going to be very hard to put out warnings.
0: Okay. Let's go west of the Rockies, and Tom is in Hawaii. Tom, you're on Coast to Coast AM with Michelle Freed. Go ahead.
7: Hello, yes. Interesting conversation. I was going to say ask about the Ant-Man, the movies, Ant-Man and the Wasp, whether she thinks there's any connection with the animal kingdom like they show in that movie. Have you seen it?
1: I don't think so. What? Tell me, what do you mean?
7: Pfeiffer's in there and stuff. Yeah, anyway, they use kind of ants in multiple ways to communicate with one another and make things happen. You know, like even building the pyramids, maybe that was how they were built from that point of view.
1: I mean, hey, why not? I have no way of knowing. That could be a question for a remote viewer. It would be interesting to see what the remote viewers come up with. Any information on that?
0: Oh, I see. So it was depicted in a movie, you know, animals helping with the pyramids. Okay. Trying to find if that was accurate or not. I couldn't quite understand the connection Tom was bringing up. That was a new one. But I get it now. I think I understand. So
1: More in the lines of, you know, how the trees are there. You know, a lot of people believe that they're sentient. So, you know, I was kind of thinking of that.
0: Okay, real quick, I'm going to try to go through a couple of these email questions. One person emailed and said, could there be a link between the Akashic records and remote viewing?
1: I'm not sure what they mean by a link, but you can use remote viewing if you ask a specific question that you want to pull from the Akashic records.
0: Okay. Another question was, near-death experiences, does that help your ability to remote view if you've had one?
1: It might make you more, and the, you know, you might take to it better because you might be less skeptical and kind of get out of your own way, you know, psychologically, and you know, you won't have to be a recovering perfectionist like myself. Okay.
0: Well, Michelle Freed, if people wanted to look you up online, where can they go?
1: Well, butterflyeffectscenter.com.
0: Mm-hmm. It's a good start. People can get your linked info on there.
1: Yeah, and there's they can fill out the contact form. But I'd love to see all these cute faces in my class. So,
0: well, you did good remote viewing into my studio, by the way. I think you had some pretty interesting things that you were able to hit on. I really appreciate the time, and I thought this was a lot of fun. We'll have to do it again. If I'm on the moon, we'll give you a call, Michelle Freed. Thank you so much. 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If you want to email me, Ryan Recker at coasttocoastam.com. Don't go anywhere.

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0: facility in Newark, New Jersey, but the demonstrations have eased up a bit. Fox's Steve Harrigan is there and says things have changed when state police started getting involved.
1: The police are being engaged, they're being called to, but there's not the threats or the real serious agitation that happens whenever an ICE agent appears. So a slight shift in tone. It was Newark police out in front last night as well, and there was violence overnight. The police marched first with ballistic shields. They were followed by officers on horseback. They had to release chemical irritants, tear gas, and flashbang grenades in order to clear the street. It took about half an hour, 45 minutes of really a back-and-forth combat.
0: New Jersey Governor Mikey Sherrill ordered state police to start taking over security. There were six arrests on Friday night. President Trump's still considering a peace deal between the U.S. and Iran to extend the ceasefire.
2: I'm in no hurry. I'd like to say I'm in a hurry because, you know, gasoline prices are going to come tumbling down. But if you're going to be in a hurry, you're not going to make a good deal. And slowly but surely, we're getting, I think, what we want. And if we don't get what we want, we're going to end it a different way.
0: The president on Fox's My View with Lara Trump.
3: Much of the world still waiting to see if President Trump will accept a tentative agreement to end the U.S. war with Iran. Mr. Trump was briefed on the latest proposal in the Situation Room. Now, the deal would reportedly reopen the Strait of Hormuz and ease U.S. restrictions on Iranian ports and frozen assets. It would also give negotiators 60 days to iron out a longer-term agreement on Iran's nuclear program and enriched uranium stockpile. Defense Secretary Pete Hegseth says the U.S. is ready to resume military action if needed.
0: Fox's Jackie Ibanez. 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
0: The U.S. military says it stopped another ship trying to break the blockade of Iranian ports. Officials say a cargo vessel ignored repeated warnings and U.S. forces struck its engine room. The ship is now adrift in the Gulf of Oman. The final two victims who died during a chemical tank implosion at a paper mill plant in Longview, Washington, are found. 11 people were killed in that blast this week, making it one of the worst U.S. workplace tragedies in history.
15: Our office immediately began preparing for what we knew would be one of the most significant tragedies our community has experienced since the eruption of Mount St. Helens.
0: Cowlitz County Coroner Dana Tucker, it's still unclear what caused the tank to explode. The Federal Chemical Safety and Hazard Investigation Board are investigating. U.S. men's national soccer team is gearing up for a warm-up match against Senegal ahead of the World Cup.
16: A home World Cup on America's 250th birthday. What is better than that? And we now know who will captain the U.S. team during the World Cup. It is Tim Ream, the oldest member of the squad at 38. We were lucky enough to get some time to hang out with Tim, and he told me what it means to be the, quote, elder statesman of this team.
17: As much as I can, putting an arm around these guys but not being overbearing.
16: And like every member of this 26-man squad, Tim is determined not just to make it to the quarterfinals, not just to make it to the semifinals, but to bring this thing home for the United States.
0: That's Fox's Jonathan Hunt from Charlotte, North Carolina, the site of the game. 11 U.S. cities are hosting the World Cup games. Virginia State Police charged the driver of a bus that crashed into several cars on I-95 Friday with involuntary manslaughter, with more charges pending. Five people were killed. Dozens more were hurt. I'm Chris DeMeo. This is Fox News.

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0: When you finally find your thing, you want the whole world to know about that thing. 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So people can see your thing, feel your thing, love your thing. The next thing you know, it's a thing. Canva, the thing that makes anything a thing.
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1: And thank you for spending time with us here tonight. We're about the halfway point of the program. If you want to email me, ryanrecker@coasttocoastam.com. Had some pretty good remote viewing emails where people were talking about my home studio. One person was talking about how, I think she said, she imagines me touching my headphones a lot. And I do that, and I'm self-conscious about it a little bit because I think, is that picking up on the microphone? Is she trying to tell me something? That I'm too jittery, that I'm moving too much, and maybe it's catching the background noise a little bit too strong. Sometimes people would message me and they say, I can hear you typing on your keyboard, and it's a bad habit. I try to respond to emails when I get a second, and sometimes that's okay. I'm just going to respond to this email. Hey, thanks for messaging. And I shouldn't do that during the show, I know, because it makes noise, and I need to stop doing that. But when I touch my headphones, can you hear that? See, I'm doing it right now. For the next couple of hours, we're going to be speaking to dream expert Teresa Chung and the reality of how healing power can be introduced through your dreams and maybe some signs of the afterlife, angelic numbers, things like that, paranormal AI. How does it all tie in? So dream expert Teresa Chung will join us after the break, and then in the next hour, she'll take your call. So if you want to email me in between, you can do that. Looking forward to having a conversation with Teresa next on Coast to Coast AM.
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0: And joining us now is a best-selling author and a expert in dreams, Teresa Chung. Thank you so much for joining us on Coast to Coast AM.
1: Ryan, thank you. It's lovely to talk to you here in the UK.
0: That's true. We do have a little bit of a time difference here. So in LA, it's just past midnight, a little past 3 a.m. if you're in New York. What's the time now there?
1: It's just a very, very respectable 8:10 in the morning. So it's perfect. I'm sitting here with a coffee, reflecting on my dreams and excited to talk to you.
0: So do you write down your dreams like they tell you to? So everyone recommends to have a little notepad and pen by your bedside so you can write it down so you don't forget. Are you someone that does that?
1: Well, the first rule of dream work is to write down your dreams. And the second rule of dream work is to write down your dreams, because if you don't write them down, you haven't got the evidence you need to see what your dreams are doing and how they're commenting on your waking life, how they're potentially foreshadowing the future. You need to operate a bit like a citizen scientist when it comes to dream work. And the most neglected tool with people when they're working with their dreams is they forget to look back. They're always focused on the current dream. So they write that down and they brainstorm it. But then what you need to do, you need to let that dream just percolate for a few days and then go back to it in hindsight. The best teacher with dream work is hindsight. You've got to look at your dreams from a few days before. That's the only way to understand how they're trying to talk to you.
0: That's interesting. And a lot of people say that, you know, trust your gut when you're trying to make a decision. Your gut will tell you what to do. Are dreams like that in a way? Is that your true gut feeling on something, and that is your way, your mind trying to tell you something?
1: Well, we have intuition by day, and I've done a lot of research into that with precognition, work with neuroscientists and scientists in that area as well. And intuition tends to speak to us through our gut. That's why we have that term gut instinct, and our heart rate and in physiological changes in the body. And when you fall asleep, that doesn't change. I mean, we don't stop being precognitive beings when we fall asleep. But what happens is that they speak to us in this wonderful, wild, insane dream world where literally anything is possible. So I would say they're nocturnal intuition, if that's how I often describe it in my books.
0: Yeah. And you have a new book out, Your Twin Flame Journey. So what's the reception been so far? And let's talk about that. What do you write about in Your Twin Flame
1: Journey? I am a serial writer. I always say I'm not a serial killer. I'm a serial writer. I've written over 100 books in this area. So that was a while ago now, Your Twin Flame Journey, because I'm mainly known for my dream work. My A to Z dream dictionary is very, very popular. It's gone all over the world. And I've been writing since the late 90s in this area, had Sunday Times bestsellers. But I write about all aspects of the paranormal. And one area I hadn't covered was relationships. And I get a lot of messages from people about dreams, of course, and meeting people in the dream state, etc., and wondering if that's a way to find out who your soulmate is. But I also get a lot of messages from people misunderstanding what a soulmate is, what a twin flame is. It's very popular online now, the hashtag twin flame soulmates. So I just really wanted to sort out some of the misunderstandings and bring a hefty dose of common sense and psychology, but also my paranormal research into it and explain what the twin flame journey is. And the reception has been really, really positive. I'm delighted. People have said it's really helped them understand that their relationship isn't necessarily going to heal them. The healing needs to happen within them first. I think that's the biggest problem in relationships. We look to other people to meet our unmet needs. And that's always a recipe for relationship disaster. The twin flame journey, really, in a nutshell, is return to loving yourself first, really unconditionally. And from that solid base, then you almost become like a magnetic force. You start attracting the people into your life who are meant for you, because your twin flame is out there. It's out there.
0: Yeah.
1: You may just not have met them yet in this life or the next.
0: Yeah, and I know you write about that in paranormal topics, but, you know, the dream work is something that I think when people think of you, that may be the first thing they think of. And you talk about these different type of dreams and maybe analyzing them a couple of days after, writing it down because something may hit you a few days after. So let's say you wake up, you write something down, you look at it after you're having your cup of coffee, so you're a little bit more into it. What are some types of dreams you shouldn't wait a few days to analyze? What are some things and themes that you should address immediately if you write it down?
1: Oh, thank you. And yes, I am best known for dreams because I do the national call-ins here on BBC Radio and ITV, the morning show here. It's a wonderful opportunity, actually, to talk about spirit and soul in a way that people aren't alarmed by, because everybody wakes up and has a dream. So what I've found, although I write about all topics paranormal, I found dream work to be the one where you can actually speak more to the mainstream about it, and you won't immediately be dismissed as, oh, one of those people who talk about nonsense, if you know what I mean. It's a door. It's a door. And I do give a very balanced view always. I always talk about dream work being a matter of belief. But I also bring in the research, so I'm very balanced. So yes, thank you. I am best known for my dream work, especially the last 5 years, where there's been an explosion of research into the healing power of dreams, lucid dreamings, etc. But in terms of what your question, when you write down a dream, I am biased. I would say there is no such thing as an inconsequential dream, in my humble opinion. Every single dream is precious and priceless wisdom from your soul, and it's trying to send you a message. So please don't discount any of your dreams. But having said that, there are some extreme dreams, and that is the topic of one of my books coming out in a few months' time, I'm very excited about, where I talk about nightmares and where the dream is really extreme and vivid. And we have a counterpart in the day, actually, because the book also covers these unwanted thoughts that will suddenly jump into our mind at the most inappropriate moments. What is going on there? Those dreams are ones you shouldn't ignore, because it's literally like your unconscious saying, look, I've tried to warn you about something important that's coming up in your waking life or is current right now. And I've sent you messages through dreams of fields and butterflies and family gatherings, but you're just not remembering them. So I have to get this message across. So I'm going to send you a nightmare, complete with fangs, vampires, serial killers being buried alive. Because the one thing with extreme dreams and nightmares, you are, when you wake up, you are not going to dismiss them. You're going to want to understand why your dreaming mind sent you this radical, uncompromising message filled with blood and gore often, and really difficult scenarios and inappropriate situations. But it does that out of tough love, because it has been sending you messages before. Every single night, your dreaming mind is talking to you. It's like a friend that keeps texting you and you never reply.
0: Wow.
1: And after a while, friend gets fed up and says, shouts through a nightmare or an extreme dream.
0: Yeah, you'll have to help me here. And Teresa Chung is our guest on Coast to Coast AM. Blood and gore and fangs and vampires. As far as I know, I don't think I've ever had those type of dreams. Am I just lucky, or am I just not remembering it?
1: Are you a very positive soul in your waking life? Are you, I mean, obviously you are drawn to the dark side because you're hosting this wonderful radio show. But maybe in your waking life, that maybe you are someone who sees the light at the end of the tunnel or tries to veer that way. So good on you. I hope you are anyway. But if you're not dreaming about blood and fangs and gore, it just means that your dreaming mind at this point, never say never, Ryan, doesn't think it needs to get that extreme yet. Because maybe you are one of these people, and I want the whole world to be like that. When you have a dream, you ponder the meaning of it. And that's all your dreaming mind wants. It wants you to be more reflective about the state of your inner world. And the more you reflect on a dream, the more meaning it will yield. Jung talked about this, that a dream actually is endless. It's like a great work of art or a great poem. Every time you go back to that dream, it will reveal another meaning beneath the surface. And if you're one of these people who actually, when you have a dream, you aren't immediately saying, nonsense, just a dream, that doesn't make sense, ridiculous, then your dreaming mind is thinking, great, he's got it. He's doing the inner work. So well done, Ryan. But having said that, don't panic, anyone. If you do have nightmares, actually, I would like you to celebrate because it shows that your soul is on fire, quite literally. It wants to awake. It wants to awaken you to the fact that you are a precognitive, psychic, spiritual being having a human experience. And it's high time that your waking self, your ego in waking life, completely believed that, right? So it's sending you this to shock you into some dream work, because that's the
0: Oh,
1: beginning of
0: yeah.
1: everything. I think it's the most neglected self-help tool, the most neglected manifesting tool. We hear so much about manifesting, and yes, I've written books about that as well. But I believe that the most neglected manifesting tool is dream work. And I'll tell you why. Dreams show you, shine the nightlight and the spotlight on what you truly deep down believe about yourself and your waking life. During the day, we're very good at lying to ourselves and telling ourselves a narrative. But dreams don't lie. When you fall asleep, you get a snapshot in symbolic, dreams are not literal, a snapshot of your current mindset and whether you really
0: Yeah.
1: truly believe in yourself, your relationships, your life. And that is a gift, because when you become more self-aware and understand where you have challenges to work on, what your strengths are, what your weaknesses are, where you need to make better choices, that is the beginning of self-awareness. And self-awareness,
0: Well,
1: as every spiritual book will tell you, is the beginning of all wisdom.
0: okay, that's well and good. I like sometimes lying to myself. It is very comforting to lie to yourself. And I'll give you an example. And this lie works for me all the time. Yeah, let's say I'm working and, I'm hungry and I want a snack. I'll lie to myself and I'll say in my mind, you know what? I'm really not that hungry. And you won't believe it. I don't feel that hungry after lying to myself. So I find sometimes lying to yourself is a nice little mechanism.
1: As
0: And
1: long as it harms no
0: luckily,
1: one. Absolutely.
0: yeah.
1: And it's something positive. I love the fact that, you want to get on with your work, but also you are hungry. So in a way, you're overriding your body signals there. When you're feeling hungry, you need to tend to that either with having a drink or going for a walk or taking a break. Your body's saying, I need a break. So as long as it doesn't get too much that you
0: Yeah.
1: completely tell yourself a narrative that isn't true. But at the end of the day, you want to go to sleep at night knowing you have been true to yourself. I always say, if there's an afterlife, they will never say, how true were you to this message or this person or this movement? They will always say, how true were you to you? You are an utterly unique miracle of DNA. There is no one like you and never will be again. So your dreaming mind, your intuition by day always wants you to go back to the truth of who you are and celebrate how extraordinary you are. And if you're constantly telling yourself things that are not true because they think they will bring you success or they will push you ahead in life, the result, if that becomes long term, is feelings of inner emptiness, because you may well get that success. Humans are amazingly powerful. Willpower is powerful. You can move mountains with willpower. We are literally capable of achieving anything, but what is the point that you get this success, you get this money, you get this popularity, you get everything you want, even the relationships, but you go to bed at night and you feel empty inside, and it's not giving you that comforting, calm inner peace? It's

0: not worth it. There's that wonderful quote, isn't there, in the Bible? You become a noisy gong and a clashing cymbal because you've outsourced your sense of meaning to external ideas of success.
1: Well, let me bring up an example, because it's kind of interesting, because sometimes you can look at a dream and the same idea of the dream one time can be comforting and one time can bring you great sadness. And I say that because I think we've all had dreams about loved ones who have passed. Yeah. And sometimes you have those dreams and you think, oh, it was so nice to see them in that setting. But then sometimes it's stressful because in the dream you recognize they're no longer with you. And as soon as you wake up, they're going to be gone. So what about instances? Those are universal things. I think everyone has.
0: Afterlife dreams, I've had those myself as well. And I hear what you're saying, that you wake up and then for a moment, a delicious moment, it's like they're still alive, because the hallmark of afterlife dreams is they're so realistic. It's like this person has literally stepped into your heart and your head at night. And then you suddenly realize it was a dream. However, I've done a lot of writing about afterlife dreams and a lot of work with psychologists in this area, sleep and dream researchers. And I can tell you, in over 85% of cases, having an afterlife dream is actually a very comforting and healing experience. Yes, there may be sadness first, but there will be smiles following the tears, because it reminds us that somewhere, somehow, death ends a life and not a relationship, that there are continuing bonds in spirit. And that person can't be with us physically, but we can carry them with us wherever we go now. They're in our heart, they're around us. And if you believe in an afterlife, they're just a heartbeat away, because there is no concept of time in the afterlife. And it's a gentle afterlife sign. I write a lot about afterlife signs in my heaven and angel story books. And a dream is one of the top five signs of a gentle afterlife communication, a little nudge. And the reason the spirit will often do that is because it's something that isn't going to cause alarm. Because people often say to me, well, why can't I just see them? Why can't I have a vision? You know, like in the movies, we're far too influenced by the movies. And because that's too alarming. And also it will create this longing to have them back physically. And you are still in this life for a reason. And the spirit knows that. Things happen for a reason. And your time is not done. You've still got to live your precious life, because life is a precious gift. So, but an afterlife dream is a wonderful spiritual hug.
1: Yeah, that is interesting. You know, it could be stressful. Like I've had dreams where my mom, who's passed, I'll see her, and in my dream the rationale would be, I must be time traveling right now because she's no longer here. So what can I say to her now before I like snap back into regular time? And that could be stressful. I'm sure there's a lot of people with a lot of different questions about their dreams, and I'm happy to say we'll take some of those calls, not this hour, but next hour. Teresa, people wanted to look you up online. Where can they go?
0: Oh, thank you. I'm a very prolific author. I'm a lot of books, so warning. But you can find my Instagram handle is @TheTeresaChung. And I have a website, www.TeresaChung.com. And there's an H in Teresa.
1: Yep. And CHEUNG. And what we'll do is we'll take some more questions, comments through the email, ryanrecker@coasttocoastam.com. Thank you, Ken, for that question, and I'll see if I can get some more of them in. But we'll take some of your calls, so start thinking those for next hour on Coast to Coast AM. Don't go anywhere.

St. Louis. This is Brian Kilmeade. You know, I always have a great time when I visit you guys, and I'm coming back this November. So consider this your invitation. 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It's truly a stage show like no other. It's informative. It's going to have fun. I absolutely love being there. It's going to be patriotic as well. So join me, Brian Kilmeade, by getting tickets for the show at 971talk.com/events.

0: News. I'm Deborah Valentine. Homeland Security says any ICE protests have been quelled outside an ICE detention center in Newark, New Jersey. An update from Fox's Jackie Ibanez.
1: Video from earlier shows police deploying tear gas and flashbangs to disperse the large crowds. Several protesters were also seen being taken into custody. The scene has since calmed and the crowds have largely dispersed.
0: Newark's mayor has put in place a curfew each night from 9 p.m. to 6 a.m. within a half-mile radius of the facility. Anybody who violates it faces arrest. All 11 victims killed in Tuesday's chemical tank implosion at a packaging facility in Longview, Washington, now recovered. Cowlitz County Coroner Dana Tucker.
2: Our office immediately began preparing for what we knew would be one of the most significant tragedies our community has experienced since the eruption of Mount St. Helens.
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1: Happy to be with you, and thank you for the emails. If you would like to message the show, Ryan Recker at coasttocoastam.com, and I'm sure there's some interesting dreams you've had over the course of your life, or maybe there's one that's more recent. Save it. We'll take some calls with our guest, Teresa Chung, about a half hour from now. So I'm looking forward to talking more about dreams. And I do have a question about my kids' dreams. Do adult dreams and kid dreams vary in the interpretation of them? And what should we look for? Things like that. What about AI? Some people say that when it comes to artificial intelligence, maybe it's dreaming. It's hard to explain, but we're going to look into that with Teresa Chung coming up after the break. And by the way, if you're not an insider, you should become one. If you're a Coast Insider, you know how great it is. 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
4: Welcome back to Coast AM. If you want to email me some questions for our guest, I'll take those. Ryan Recker at coasttocoastam.com. She's a dream expert, Teresa Chung. Thank you for joining us all the way over in BBC land, which I don't know if we have any affiliates there, which I don't think we do. We do have listeners from all over the world, and there could be some streaming there as we speak, but it's the morning for you. I hope the coffee is treating you well. Let me ask you this about dreams, by the way.
5: Yeah.
4: Have you ever had a dream where you predicted the future?
5: I actually believe, and I've taken a while to get to this conclusion, that every dream is potentially precognitive. And I stress that word potential because what your dream shows you every night is a snapshot of your current mindset. And we all know, especially if you understand how manifesting works, that your mindset is what you attract. So your dream will show you your current mindset and what it is potentially going to attract if you don't change that mindset. That's why I say to people, if they wake up with dreams that they really don't like the feel of, this is a wake-up call for them to change their mindset and attract a potentially different future. But that is why deja rev is such a common thing, where you've had a dream and then a couple of days later, some aspect of that dream plays out. Because often we don't change our mindset, we carry on what we're doing. And your dream will then show you something that your mindset is currently attracting. So that's how I believe dreams are precognitive, because they're showing you your mindset, and your mindset tends to be the future you attract.
4: Hmm. What about when you have changes in your life and certain dreams start showing up? So let's say you have a life change, you move, or like, for example, let's say someone gives up drugs or stops smoking marijuana.
5: Yes.
4: And then a couple of weeks they have a real strange shift in their dreaming, things that weren't coming up before. So can you talk about different lifestyle changes, things that may be going on in your life and how that impacts your dreams?
5: Oh, absolutely. I mean, let's talk about relationships first. If you're going through a difficult divorce or you've started a new relationship, your dreaming mind will try to help you and offer you hints and tips every single night. Any big life stress, moving house, loss of a job, as I said, recovery from addiction, of course, your dreaming mind is going to do everything it can to try and help and heal you using your nocturnal intuition. So expect your dreams to shift when you have a waking life shift, of course, because during the day, your dreaming mind is always gathering information and data that it can serve up to you again in the night in this wonderful symbolic, artistic, poetic language to try and give you some wisdom, some insight from your soul about what you need to move forward, and also to show you areas of challenge where you really need to stop denying and repressing, and you need to dive deep and understand why these things are happening and why you have these habits which maybe aren't good for you. Your dreaming mind is trying to get to the bottom of it. It's not interested on the surface. It's trying to go right deep to your core to understand where these beliefs come from, why you have them, and then it's urging you to throw a lot of love and compassion onto that, because often when we have anxious thoughts and anxious dreams, what they're really looking for, first of all, is to be noticed, then to be understood, and then to be loved. Because often when you put love onto these difficult areas of your life, actually the fear loses its grip. I hope that makes sense. What I'm trying to say is that often difficult dreams, difficult thoughts during the day are simply a part of your soul wanting to be noticed and understood and have a conversation with it. That's all it wants. And it often, these difficult thoughts and difficult dreams formed at a time in your life as a way of to protect you in some way. And they formed with good intentions. So if you can actually think that sometimes, that when you have negative habits or whatever, they actually often start with good routines to try and protect you from a hurt or because you're feeling vulnerable in some way. And if you can actually just change your attitude towards them, put a great dose of self-awareness and self-love into the equation, often you then have an inner shift.
4: Yeah. Do you ever, this is going to sound stupid, do you ever wonder what dogs dream about when you look at them? You know, like when I've seen them on the floor.
5: Ryan. There was a study recently over here, it was in the papers, I read about it and I loved it. They're actually dreaming about their owners. I don't know how that study worked, how they found out. Did they interview the dogs and say? But the study came to the conclusion that they believe they're dreaming of their owners, which is beautiful, isn't it? Because I do think that dogs, animals are heaven sent. And the relationship with a beloved dog actually is kind of a mirror to your soul as well. I believe how people treat animals often says a lot about them. And I think it's beautiful because if a dog is dreaming about you, what are they dreaming? I hope it's not a nightmare.
4: I hope not either. You know, I do make fun of my dog sometimes, but in a playful way. And knowing that the dog doesn't understand what I'm saying, which is probably a good thing. But, you know, I have dreams about my old dog, and I always felt like you have one strong connection with an animal that's always going to be stronger than any other connection you've ever had with any other animal.
5: Yes.
4: And I dream about my first dog, the one that I, you know, adopted from a shelter. And I don't have any other dreams about any other animals I've ever had in my family. It's just that one dog.
5: Well, that was your soul dog. There's a beautiful belief. There's no proof of it, that actually dogs are your unborn children, and they are so eager to meet you that they rush through the wrong gate. And that explains how we have this, you know, in the afterlife, that they're so eager to meet you that they rush through the wrong gate in excitement. They go through the animal gate. And that's why we often feel very, very nurturing and like parents to our dogs. But that particular dog, that's your soul dog. That showed you the power of unconditional love, because that is what you get with a dog. It's pure presence. I mean, dogs show us how to live. I actually believe a lot of dogs are happier than a lot of humans, because they are in the moment. They are pure presence, and they show their owners absolute unconditional love. It's a wonderful boost for your self-esteem. However you feel, they are by your side. And that's why pet loss, it really does need a lot more attention from grief therapy and everything. It can sometimes, I'm ashamed to say this, but you know, well, I shouldn't be, but you know, losing a pet can sometimes be worse than losing a human loved one, because this pet has been with you through everything. It's like just unconditional devotion, unconditional presence. And unfortunately, we don't get that in our human relationships often. There's more of a push and a pull.
4: It's so interesting because there was a station I worked for in Indiana, and there was a legend in the region by the name of Bob Sievers, and he was on the air for decades. And one of the interesting things about this, the audience that he had, because it was, you know, back when AM radio was Clear Channel and you would be able to broadcast to like half the country if you're on one of these stations that didn't have to power down. And he would take calls from people who had missing dogs or cats. And the program directors would go crazy. They'd say, you got half the country listening to you, and you're talking about one lady who's missing a dog in Fort Wayne. And he said to that one lady, that dog means the world. So I'm going to do it. And wouldn't you believe he had, like, in radio terms, an 80 share with the community. It was like 80% of people that had the radio on in the morning was listening to this guy. So he understood that the human relation that you have with certain things, animals included, could mean the world to you. And I always never forgot that.
5: And also, and when you see people walking their dogs, I always think it's like they're walking their hearts, because dogs actually end up sort of like sort of mirroring their owners as well. And I just, it's just beautiful when you see people walking their dogs, because that is their heart, you know, if it's a loving relationship. Yeah. And it can be a huge blow. And dogs and cats too, and other pets, they can be with us during times of grief and heartache in a way that humans can't. I know during times in my life that the love of an animal has pulled me through some very, very difficult times. You're alone when you're with an animal, but you're not really alone, because there is this presence. They show us presence. They are there for us. And they're wildly excited. Everything we do is exciting. And what they're actually showing us is how we should actually treat ourselves. They want us, I think, our pets, to be as excited about being us as they are excited about us. They want us to feel the love that they feel for us, the joy. You know, there's nothing like coming home at the end of the day to be greeted by a dog that is ecstatic. And it just wants, that's what I think they want for us. They want us to be as joyful about life as they are, and as excited to be in our company as they are. Excited to be in our own company. They are teaching us. I mean, there's a reason it's God spelt backwards.
4: I wish the kids were as happy to see me as the dog. And the kids normally are, but
5: they love
4: like
5: you,
4: dog.
5: But in a different
4: dogs
5: way. I think dogs are, you know, angels, earth angels sent to us. I actually believe that they are sent to be with us, to be our companions. I mean, again, this is a belief. I never say it's proof, because it's an opinion, but it's one born out. And as you say, I completely understand that radio station host. I mean, I actually have written books about animal healing, animal stories, animal dreams, afterlife experiences with animals. And the bond is utterly beautiful. And I know people whose dog is everything, and I love those people.
4: You know, and going back to dreams, and I know animals could be a part of it, but I'm guessing there's certain themes. You start to see people coming to you talking about their dreams. What are some of the most common ones that people talk to you about?
5: Well, interestingly, you mentioned ahead of the break that childhood and adult dreams are different. And actually, children dream a lot about animals. Animals appear in childhood dreams more than they do in adults. And obviously they do, because animals are a symbol of instinct, emotion, spontaneity, creativity, everything we associate with being a child. So they're beautiful. When animals appear in your dream, it's utterly beautiful. It shows you're connecting with your inner child. But in terms of themes, there is, you know, every year they do a global dream chart. And of course, I'm all over that, given my work, and I do all these call-ins. But what I've found actually is over time, these dreams don't really change. It's interesting how the archetypes remain the same. The top 10 dreams are very, very rarely shift, and they're always falling, flying, being lost, being late, unable to find a bathroom, getting pregnant, snakes, spiders. Mm. These are universal ancient archetypes. And in particular, falling always lands at number one. It's rarely been knocked off its number one spot. And it was interesting, actually, I was watching the documentary on HBO, Dark Wizard, I believe, about the free climber and how he had a precognitive dream since a child of falling. And it was incredible because it was almost like his entire life. I think it was Dean. I can't remember the name. But it was compelling documentary, Dark Wizard. And all his life, really, he was trying to overcome the fear of that dream through free climbing and becoming a human flyer. One of the most famous free climbers in America, please forgive me for not recording the name. I believe it was Dean. And your listeners will probably be tearing their hair out who understand that. But it was a mesmerizing documentary, actually, utterly, utterly compelling. But it started with this vivid depiction of a falling dream. And we've all had that, haven't we? We've woken up in the middle of the night, heart pounding. We've been falling from a great height. And interestingly, during the pandemic, when there was all the people in their homes, falling dreams absolutely skyrocketed. And the simple reason is falling dreams means you're feeling unsupported. There's no firm ground to grab on or cushion your fall. So that is the most commonly reported dream. And there's all this superstition about that dream, that if you have that dream, that you know, it means that you're going to, somebody you love is going to die or whatever. It does not at all. It's just the dreaming mind using this very archetypal symbol of falling to say you are feeling unsupported in your waking life in some way, but hey, let's turn this into a positive. Instead of falling, you can fly or you can go with the flow. And also, maybe it's time for you to start supporting yourself. And again, what your dreaming mind always wants you to do is to give yourself what you are trying to seek outside yourself.
4: Okay. You know, the flying thing's interesting. I have those flying dreams sometimes, but it's never like Superman. It's always slow, and it's always not that far off the ground. It's almost like hovering more than it is flying, like in the superhero movies. What about like lucid dreaming, where sometimes people say if you really concentrate on something before you fall asleep, then you could almost force your dreams to become that? Can that actually happen?
5: Absolutely. And before it just came into my mind, Dean Potter, that is the name. Everyone will know that. I was talking about the free climber. And yes, you are hovering in your dreams rather than flying. I love that because, again, I'm getting a sense of you. I can't see you, but I can hear your voice, so I can get a sense of you. You are kind of a very reflective person. This is what I would kind of expect when you have dreaming. You are very thoughtful. You are very deep. You ponder things. And your dreaming mind is kind of showing you that. I would like you, hopefully in time, to incubate a flying dream for the simple reason flying dreams are wildly entertaining. They're like having your own Netflix at night. It's wonderful because you can really go anywhere. You can go into space. You can see anything, be anything, do anything that you want to. And you do feel incredibly empowered when you have that dream. I would love more people actually to have flying dreams. It breaks my heart that 98% of our dreams, would you believe, are anxiety and draining dreams. Yeah, it's really sad. And it's getting worse, actually, because we live in very complicated times. And I'm on a mission to get more people wake up with flying dreams on their mind, because there are some happy dreams, you know, being on a beach, dancing, singing, you know, winning prizes or being who you want to be in the dream state. I'd love more people to experience that in the dream state. And before I go to lucid dreaming, I'll explain why having happier dreams is, and incubating happier dreams is so important.
4: Yeah.
5: Because your brain doesn't know the difference between when you're asleep and when you're awake. And if you can dream being happy, it's convinced that it's possible for you. And when you're convinced something is possible, it might happen. And I will talk about lucid dreaming after the break because I sense the break's coming up.
4: Yes, you hear the music. That's always our cue. But, okay, we do want to take calls from listeners. Do you want to them to call in about their dreams and you can talk about them, or what kind of calls would you like?
5: Yes, summertime and the dreaming is easy. You will be having many more dreams right now because you're having lighter sleep, and that means more REM sleep. So if you're dreaming of flying, falling, bathroom dreams are trending on TikTok right now.
4: Oh,
5: and also dream babies. Yeah.
4: Okay, interesting. Well, you know what? If you have any type of dream, caviar dreams even, feel free to give us a call. And our guest is Teresa Chung. Go and look her up online, Instagram, her website, and call in your dreams next hour on Coast to Coast AM.

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0: regime.
1: Several Americans injured in an Iranian strike on a Kuwaiti airbase. Kuwait's Ministry of Foreign Affairs posted on X that his country condemns and denounces the attack. The Department of Homeland Security says the Newark ICE facility has been secured following another night of unrest. More from Fox's Jackie Abanez.
2: Video from earlier shows police deploying tear gas and flashbangs to disperse the large crowds. Several protesters were also seen being taken into custody. The scene has since calmed and the crowds have largely dispersed. A mandatory curfew is now in effect until it's for about a half mile of Delaney Hall. It runs from 9 p.m. until 6 in the morning. Demonstrations have been growing for about a week or so amid allegations of unsafe and inhumane conditions inside the facility. The state's governor and other Democratic officials also claim they have been denied access while attempting to visit detainees.
1: Newark's Mayor Ross Baraka says that a mandatory curfew would be imposed within a half-mile radius of the Delaney Hall ICE detention facility following days of those violent protests. Violators face arrest after receiving a warning. The curfew in effect from 9 p.m. to 6 a.m. each day until further notice. 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
1: A manhunt's underway for a man suspected of firing at two Carroll County, Virginia sheriff's deputies. Michael Pluckett is suspected of killing one deputy. Fox 8 WGHP's Gretchen Stenger has details.
15: A pair of Carroll County deputies went to do a welfare check on Fancy Gap Highway. At the scene, Pluckett began shooting at them, and the two deputies shot back. Both the deputies were struck during the shootout. One deputy, Logan Utt, died from his injuries, and the second deputy was shot in his ballistics vest. Investigators say that Pluckett left the scene of the deadly shooting and remains at large. He is considered to be armed and extremely dangerous. The U.S. Marshals are offering a $10,000 reward for information leading to his arrest.
1: The Sheriff's Department says the second deputy survived because of his bulletproof vest. New York City's annual Israel Day Parade is set for today amid strict security measures. Fox's Tanya J. Powers has more.
16: The 78th Israel Day Parade will feature floats and marching bands on the city's famed Fifth Avenue. At a security briefing, NYPD Commissioner Jessica Tisch, an honorary parade grand Marshall, noted the heightened threat environment.
17: To be blunt, we are not messing around with security at this year's parade.
16: Mayor Zohran Mamdani will not attend, reiterating a campaign pledge.
18: And I also said on that same campaign that I would have a responsibility as the mayor of the city to ensure the safety and security of each and every New Yorker. And I don't believe that my presence as the mayor should determine whether or not a New Yorker is safe or secure.
16: This year's parade theme is Proud Americans, Proud Zionists. In New York City, Tanya J. Powers, Fox News.
1: Israel's military says its troops captured a strategic mountaintop with a Crusader-built castle in southern Lebanon today. It's Israel's deepest incursion into Lebanon in 26 years. The incursion comes after days of intense fighting and airstrikes. I'm Deborah Valentine. This is Fox News.

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1: What are your dreams telling you? 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Our guest is a dream expert, Teresa Chung, and the idea of dreams is not new. I mean, we've covered this topic before. She is, I mean, world-renowned expert in them, and she's going to take your calls this hour. If you have any questions, maybe you can't call in, feel free to email me, ryanrecker@coasttocoastam.com. And there's a lot of different people lined up right now. We just gave the phone numbers, so I'm assuming we're screening the rest, and I'm guessing the phone lines are going to get pretty jammed here. So if you get a busy signal, try calling back, but we'll try to get to as many calls as we can. On Coast to Coast AM, don't go anywhere.
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1: 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Our guest tonight, a dream expert, Teresa Chung. And I forgot to mention this before we went to the break before. I know people like to, you know, connect with you on social media, maybe look at some of your books. Did you say you had over 100 books, Teresa?
2: Yeah, I've been writing forever in this area. I've been around for decades. It's only actually in the last 5-6 years. I used to be a very sort of invisible author in this area. It's only in the last 6 years because of the national phone ins here in the UK. And BBC. I'm also, I have my own radio show now on UK Health Radio every week, where I actually co-host with a dream doctor from the US, Dr. Kelly Sullivan Walden, and we have great fun talking about dreams live every week. So if people want more dream talk, do check that out. But my best way to contact me is at the Teresa Chung on Instagram, and also my website, www.teresachung.com. I do make a point when people email me about their dreams to always get back to them. It does take a while, but I just feel so honored and privileged that people are sharing their nocturnal, their night vision with me, and I want to give them some tools to help them decode it. And you have a wealth of books. I've written many books, but my most well-known book about dream work is The Dream Dictionary A to Z, which is in Barnes and Noble's on Amazon, and also a book, Dreaming of Your Future, because I co-authored a book called The Premonition Code with Dr. Julia Mossbridge, who was the science director on the telepathy tapes and was recently on Mr. Rogan's podcast for several hours talking about the reality of precognition. And I write a lot about precognitive dreaming, and it is becoming a reality.
1: That's one of the cultural differences, A to Z versus A to Z,
2: when it comes to titling. Well, that's the funny thing with my co-host Kelly. We always, a part of it is us making fun of each other, and talking about the pronunciation, because she's very, very, she's based in LA too, and we have great fun. It's the banter as well. The special relationship is strong, and I love that UK Health Radio is actually for physical and mental well-being. It was founded 12 years ago for that, so there's psychologists and doctors, and it was only recently that the founder decided that soul is so important and is bringing shows like mine in about dream work. And I think that's a real positive step for the UK, because we are a bit slow sometimes to embrace spirit.
1: I think we steal more from the BBC than the BBC to us. So when it comes to entertainment, are you ready to take some more calls?
2: I am. I love this. I'm like a dream vampire. Feed me.
1: All right. Let's go west of the Rockies. And Zay is in Orange County, California. You're on Coast to Coast AM with Teresa Chung. Go ahead. Zay, are you there?
3: Oh.
1: Zay, hello? We might have to put Zay back on hold. That looks like an interesting call there.
2: I can hear something.
1: Hear the phone in the background.
2: I can hear someone.
3: Hello?
2: I can hear someone. Yeah, I can hear someone. Hello?
1: Go ahead, Zay. You're on Coast to Coast.
3: We just had a quick question. We recently had a dream that God itself was crying on the earth, and everybody was so enlightened about it, but scared at the same time. And we just wanted to get the dream, to explain what was that happening.
2: Oh my goodness, Zay, that's a beautiful name, Zay. Is that Zay?
3: Yes.
2: Love that. Yeah. Well, thank you, Zay. What a profound night vision, the power of that dream. Please write it down, frame it. It's like a night poem. I mean, with God, this is the highest values. It's your conscious. It's the sense of meaning. But it, the next symbol is crying. Of course, that's emotional release and grief, or awareness that something important in your life urgently needs attention. I mean, your dreaming mind has gone, couldn't get higher. It's bringing in God, him or herself. So really, your dreaming mind has really, really got a powerful message for you. Earth is about the practical reality of your everyday life, relationships, work and responsibilities. But you mentioned that there was also fear. So that's anxiety about change. So putting that all together, if you were like coming to me with that dream and we were having a conversation, I would say that a part of you, say, connected to your deepest core values, feels deeply distressed right now about something happening in your real life. But as Earth is in there, it could also be what's going on in the world right now. I think it's an invitation to examine where your actions, your words, your priorities, or your circumstances right now might be out of sync with what you believe is truly important. There's some mismatch here. And you urgently need to respond to yourself first with compassion rather than avoidance. Yourself first, say, with compassion rather than avoidance of whatever is mismatched in your life. And then start looking at what's going on in the world around you and what is causing you distress. But before you go out and heal the world, heal yourself. Compassion for yourself, please. The dreaming mind's not good. I mean, I would say that, you know, I have files and files of dream data of people who write to me, God dreams, and I'm looking through now, 3. So you would make 4. This is incredibly rare. Incredibly rare.
1: Well, let me ask this real. So it's the way that you're answering this is a very personal experience, but sometimes when people have these type of dreams, they may look at it as prophetic and it's meant to be something bigger to share with other people. Mm-hmm. So the way you're approaching it is more on a macro level, as in this was a personal thing for you. The message was for just.
2: But it's, Ryan, it's become something now that is shared with a wider audience. This dream was meant to be shared. The dreaming mind used that symbol of God, the highest values, the highest ethics, the soul, spirit, conscience, for a reason. I believe that your dreaming mind knew you were going to call in for this so that people are listening and they can get the message. This dream is actually, it is about you and healing your life, but it's about everyone who's listening right now hearing the message of this dream. This dream is about you, but it's also much bigger than you.
1: Okay. Let's go to the first time caller line, and Angela is in British Columbia. Angela, you're on Coast to Coast AM with Teresa Chung. Go ahead.
4: Hi, thanks for taking my call. Glad to get through. Nice to meet you. So I've got just a couple scenarios. I think I've decoded one, and then I have a question about another type of dream, the type of dreams I can have sometimes, and what they do during my waking time, because they come through, the dreams will come through as I'm going about my day, and it's uncontrollable. It just comes in all of a sudden, right? So it's kind of like intrusive, but I don't want to put a negative on that because it's not always, because it's a bad dream. So those are my two things. But I just thought I wanted to see what you would have to say, Teresa, about decoding this, that I had a dream because my father died when I was young. I was 8 years old and I've dreamt about him, right? You know, more than once, but I had one very, very significant dream at the age of 36. I mean, I'm much older than that now, but like I said, I lost him at 8, and we, each of us in the family, had our own journeys with that loss because it was sudden, and he was young. He passed at 48 years old, right? So at 36, I had this dream that, because I'll just go back to how he died, because when he died, he wasn't with us. He was out fishing on the coast. He's a commercial fisherman. So nobody saw, we didn't see him. He phoned us the day before it happened, which was unusual. So I think he knew he was going to die. And he made sure he wanted to speak to each one of us. And not all of us was home, but I spoke with him. And he you know, he said, I love you, which he, you know, it was just, it, I remember.

0: of that sticking a lot. But anyways, going back to what the family felt when the funeral came up, because it was an open casket. They were toggling whether it was the youngest child. Shall we have her view him or not? So one of the aunts said, I think we should. And so probably a smart move. Anyways, going up now to this dream I had at the age of 36, I dreamt that he was alive and that he was up in Kamloops in our Okanagan in BC here. And he had faked his death and was remarried and had four more children. And talk about the power in how that affected me. I couldn't go to work for 3 days. And physiologically, when I woke up, I was in a sweat. I mean, I was so there. Talk about one end of the spectrum, because he was apologizing. And after, in my dream, being so, it was so vivid and so, I couldn't shake it in my waking time. But I mean, in the dream, we got through it and I forgave him. So it went from one end of the spectrum for what, like, that I was so upset. And then it went to where it was forgiving, and that eventually we kind of incorporated the families together.
1: Yeah. Okay. Just, well, oh, you know, for wow. That's very interesting. Thank you, Angela. Teresa, what do you think about that?
2: Well, bless your soul, Angela. And I love Coast to Coast AM. How did you manage this? The first caller was Zed. And now we go to A. And I believe in synchronicities and patterns. And Angela, your name, of course, means angel. It's almost like these people were meant to call in. Let's go back to your father died. I'm so sorry about that. When you were a child, 8. And then you had a dream when you were 36, because let's look at the number patterns here. That's 9. This is all these symbolism and all these patterns, because if you add 6 and 3, it's 9. So it's definitely a dream helping you revisit the past, obviously, because this is a deep trauma. You know, when a child loses a beloved father in such an unexpected way, you're going to spend a lot of your adult life tending to your inner child. Your inner child is screaming for some comfort from that deep, deep trauma. But what I feel this dream is doing, and I know it made you feel bad, and I hope what I say will change that. It's actually seeing him live a full life on the other side is a way for your father to show you that he, in spirit, is moving on. He is living a rich and full and busy life there, because whenever I've worked with mediums or people who believe they can communicate to the other side, it doesn't stop. They don't stop. They do move on. They're living their life to the full. And your father in spirit now feels you are ready to do the same in your life. I mean, it doesn't actually mean that he's married in spirit or someone else. It's just using the symbol of a marriage and children. Think of them symbolically, not literally. Children are new possibilities and new beginnings, new chapters. And your father is sending you this powerful symbol. He knows in spirit that this is going to cause you a lot of thought, a lot of confusion, but he's doing this because it's like the shock treatment. He wants you to know he is fine. He is watching over you. He's never left you. He's alive in your heart. His life in spirit is rich and full, because by all accounts in spirit, the learning goes on. Our learning doesn't stop with this life. It goes on and on and on. And he wants exactly the same for you. He wants you to just carry that sense of new chapters, new beginnings, new possibility, and joy and celebration into your life right now. That isn't easy, because you've still got this deep hurt to process from being a child. But I do think he waited until we reached the figure 9. You add them together, 6 and 3, yeah, to show, move on, the next chapter. Okay. I want that for you, Angela, because you are an earth angel. That's the name he gave you, him and your mother, angel. He's an angel now, yeah, in spirit. You need to be an angel on earth and live your life, your precious life, to the full.
1: Okay, let's see if we can get another caller in. Ramona is in Tacoma, Washington. Ramona, you're on with Teresa Chung on Coast to Coast AM. Go ahead.
3: Hi, Ryan and Teresa. Thank you for taking my call. So the first question, I'll make it really quick. So the first question is, lately I've been having very vivid dreams to the point where when I'm waking up from those dreams, I'm feeling like it's actually happening, but I can't remember them throughout the day. what's the best thing? Is it to write it down, like right as I wake up, or...
2: Oh, I love this because I also love the symbolism of names and your name. I'm sure if you've studied it, you know, go to the symbolic roots of your names. We means counsel, protector, wise protector. And I love that you phoned in. I'm just loving the names here. Zay, Angela, Ramona. But you are having vivid dreams, but you wake up and you can't remember them. Is that what you're saying?
3: Like I can think, you know, remember and recount that, but like say like an hour later, I can't recall anything because it's just, I have to be
2: right. Okay. Okay. What you need to do, this is just basic dream work 101. The moment you wake up in the morning, can you please not leap straight out of bed? Can you just keep still for about 90 seconds, absolutely still in the position you woke up in, with your eyes closed? Because even opening your eyes, research shows that opening your eyes, blinking, even redirects the brain to the waking world and conscious activity. Because remember, you're between worlds in that early morning state. You are leaving the world of the unconscious, which is the world of your intuition, your soul, if you believe in that. And you are transitioning into the waking world, which is all about ego, activity, doing, practicality. But that precious liminal state when you wake up, it's possible that immediately when you wake up, first of all, your thoughts are going to the day ahead. And what you have to do, many of us are guilty of that, myself included. I have to train myself not to. And I tell people that first minute when you wake up is absolutely crucial, not just for dream recall, but actually for setting the tone for your day, because your brain is really moldable and receptive then. So if you do wake up, as well as recalling your dreams, flood your heart and your mind and your body with feelings of gratitude and love for yourself and excitement about the day ahead. Try and get over this default negative wiring we have of waking up a bit paranoid and anxious. So how you're waking up could be a problem. And also, if you use an alarm clock, that is the enemy of dream recall. and actually it is, because it's too sudden a transition. We need to linger a bit more in that delicious liminal state, because that's when most dream recall comes. But your dreamy mind, knowing Ramona with your name, wisdom, during the day, your dreamy mind is going to filter through because it's got a lot it wants to tell you and it's a bit frustrated. That's why it pops in through the day. It'll probably pop in through the day. It's trying to get the message across to you. Please write down your dreams on waking. Please write them down. They have important things to say. So immediately when dream memory comes in the morning, write it down. You will forget. Trust me, you will forget. Dreams are too fragile and delicate. They can't survive the real world. They need to be written down immediately. So stay still on waking. Avoid an alarm
1: clock.
2: There
1: we go.
2: And your dream just real quick, will improve.
1: I know we don't have time to take another call right now, but just one quick email. Someone wants to know, if they go to sleep with the TV or radio on, does that mess with your dreams?
2: Well, actually, it can. It depends on the person you are. If you're very highly sensitive, it can lead to nightmares if what you've watched is very disturbing. But actually, your dreaming mind will sometimes use what's on the TV and feed it into your dreams. But I would not advise that, because if you watch screens at night, it will stop you sleeping healthily.
1: Oh, okay.
2: And you do need a good night's sleep to dream. Often it keeps you awake having screens on.
1: Well,
2: you know, that's
1: let's take some more calls after the break, and I know we're coming up to it. Teresa Chung is our guest, and we'll take some more calls, your calls about dreams, next on Coast to Coast AM.

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1: Chris DeMeo still awaiting word from President Trump on his agreement on a peace deal with Iran that could end the war.
2: The White House says that he met with top aides for about 2 hours in the Situation Room discussing the latest of this potential deal. The president underscoring his demand that Iran can never possess a nuclear weapon.
1: Fox's Alex Hogan. Two remaining missing victims are found after this week's implosion of a paper mill plant in Washington state.
3: As of this afternoon, our office has recovered and identified all 9 missing individuals, along with one that was transported to St. John's Medical Center.
1: Cowlitz County Coroner Dana Tucker, still no word on what caused the blast. America's listening to Fox News.

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1: So happy to be with you, and we're going to try to get through as many phone calls as we can. 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I'll see if we can get to some more of those, and I have a few here that are lingering. By the way, we're coming up on an Emerging Artist Weekend, the first Sunday of every month. So the first Sunday would be next Sunday. 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We have a little submission form on there. 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I think that a lot of people enjoy hearing the musical creations of the very creative people of this radio program. 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All right, Teresa Chung is our guest, and she is a dream expert. And let's talk more dreams with her next on Coast to Coast AM.

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4: 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Teresa Chung is our guest here tonight, and we're talking dreams. We got a lot of people waiting to talk to you, so let's try to get through a few more phone calls, Teresa, if you're ready to take those.
5: Absolutely. And Ryan, did you know it's blue moon as well at the moment? So it's perfect time for a call in, isn't it? 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Couldn't be a better time to talk about dream work.
4: Oh, interesting. Okay. Let's go east of the Rockies, and Nancy is in Boston. You're on Coast to Coast AM with Teresa Chung. Go ahead.
6: Hi, thank you. I've had one precognitive dream in my life when I was about 15. I dreamt a neighbor had fallen in a small space and couldn't get up, and when I called the house the next day, that's what had happened. He had fallen in the bathroom, couldn't get up. But I used to dream an awful lot when I was a kid, and I used to dream I could hover, not fly. I would hover. And then I stopped dreaming for a long, long time, about 15 years, and I just started again. But the dream I had recently was very depressing. I kept dreaming about a plane crashing into the ocean. I couldn't shake the idea of it. So I just don't understand what I'm doing with my dreams.
5: I do. May I jump in? May I have your name again? Sorry, I didn't catch it.
6: Nancy.
5: Nancy, beautiful name. I love the power of a name. Sometimes, you know, messages are hidden in our names, so go and research the symbolism of your name. Ryan, I believe yours is noble, noble intention, king.
4: Okay.
5: But anyway, Nancy, first of all, your precognitive dream, thank you for highlighting that, because dreams are potentially precognitive. And I would urge anyone who has a dream about a neighbor or a friend or a loved one falling or anything like that happening to maybe just message them the next day and say, hey, I dreamt about you. Are you okay? There's no harm done. There's no harm done at all. And actually, people feel very flattered when you say that they dreamt about you. It could be something symbolic, that, you know, a change of mindset. It could not be literal. But occasionally, as I said, dreams are so mysterious, they defy a hardcore set of rules. So I love the fact that you have had a potentially precognitive dream that actually did play out. Treasure that. And I love the fact also that you are dreaming again after hovering for many years. You are flying again in your dreams, quite literally with a plane. Now, let's look at the symbolism of that. A plane is all about ambitions and the direction your life is heading in. Actually, this is a dream decoding tip. Anytime a vehicle like a car or a plane or a train appears in your dreams, it's about the direction you're taking in life and where you're heading. So look at the direction of the dream vehicle. But you're in the sky. This is flight. This is aspiration, transition, and progress. I'm not sure why such a dream should panic you. Of course, you will say, well, the plane crashes. It crashes into the sea. And crashes in dreams are always fear of failure, imposter syndrome, loss of control, disappointment, and the fear of change. But change in life is the only thing that doesn't change. It's the only constant. We should, all of us fear change so much, but actually we should celebrate it because change is life. But your plane is crashing into the ocean. That's wonderful because the ocean is a symbol of creativity, mystery, wild intuition. So your change of direction is actually you're diving deep beneath the surface for deeper meaning. I would actually be very happy about this dream. I want you to close your eyes at some point today, revisit that dream, and when you're playing, and go back into the dream in your mind's eye, when the plane goes in the ocean, I want you to imagine that you grow fins and you're swimming in the ocean and it's a joyful experience. Rescripting your dreams actually in the waking daydream state is a very, very powerful thing to do. A lot of the people don't realize that. And I would encourage children who have nightmares, parents who are worried about their children waking up with nightmares, to get their children to do that in their waking life, to go back into the nightmare scenario and then sit in the director's seat and re-script the dream, because this will show you a very important truth. Dreams don't happen to you. They are created by you. They are all about you and they are for you. And if you understand that you can actually direct your dreams, we didn't touch on lucid dreaming, which is the way to do that. You can actually direct your dreams. This dream isn't happening to you. It's happening for you because it has a message. You are crashing into the ocean for a reason in that dream, because the ocean, what lies beneath, the mystery there in the darkness, because the darkness is where everything grows, is what you need to embrace. And please, Nancy, don't fear change. Change, as I say, is the only thing in life that doesn't change. And a lot of us try to cling on to situations, relationships, mindsets that have been fine when they happened, but they've now outgrown their purpose. You need to shed skins. Change is very important for your personal and spiritual growth. And your name, Nancy, I just looked it up as I was talking. It means grace. It means favored. So you are the favored one. Just go and celebrate your name. What a beautiful name to be called grace and favor. Yeah.
4: It's wonderful. Let's take another call on the wild card line. Jim is in Alberta, Canada. Jim, you're on Coast to Coast AM. Go ahead.
7: Hey, Ryan, Teresa. Yeah, it's Tim in Alberta. Boy, Teresa, I hope you're sitting down because synchronicity just hit. Two callers ago, died with a fisherman. The lady, the last caller, plane crashing in the ocean. A year and a half ago on Coast to Coast, Nick Begich from Alaska was on the show, and his dad went missing. It was a senator went missing on a flight from Anchorage to Juneau in 1972, and it was never found. So it was either in the mountains or the ocean, crashed in one of those places. But so that night, before I went to bed, I wrote a little note on my bedroom wall beside my pillow. I just said, I identified the aircraft number, people aboard. I said, ask simply, is this aircraft in the water, or is it on land? And I had a dream that night. I only have to close my eyes a year and a half ago. I was standing on the ocean. Looking around, I saw some features and a creek and some stuff. And I'm just saying stuff for now. I know what it was because I actually worked with that stuff. But anyways, because of that stuff, I did a Google search with a question. If the question said yes, and then I looked through the Earth, and OMG, I zoomed.

0: Then I zoomed in and I saw exactly where I was standing, beside the creek, the mountain, all of this. So I guess that's an answer to my dream, but maybe this summer we can get some Alaskans. I don't want to disclose the location, and coast to coast, and maybe we can just look in that area.
1: Oh, my word. I mean, I'm just homing in on the symbol of the creek as well, because that's not like an ocean, which is more sort of overwhelming. It tends towards to pour more patience and gradual healing, I would suggest, learning to go with the flow rather than forcing outcomes. But the synchronicities, and is your name Jim or Tim? I couldn't quite hear.
0: It's Timothy, Tim.
1: Timothy,
2: oh,
1: I'm
2: Tim.
1: So glad.
2: Okay.
1: That means valued by God. Again, look to your name. It means valued by on high. Again, I believe you were meant to call in, and I love the synchronicity of the ocean dream that you're mentioning. You are clearly highly precognitive, highly visionary. Please write down your dreams. Please keep believing in their power to heal you from the inside out and point you in the right direction. The only thing with your dream that is immediately coming out to me is that this is more a slow burn thing rather than a sudden revelation. I would say patience, more gradual, moving from one phase of life to another with more consideration and more diligence and just more slow. Be the tortoise, not the hare, if you know that fable. The tortoise won the race in the end. Everyone thought the hare would win, but the tortoise took it slow and got to smell the roses along the way. That's what's coming across to me. I hope that's helpful.
2: Okay, very good. Let's go to the first-time caller line. And Terry is in Ontario, Canada. We have a lot of Canadian callers into the show tonight.
1: Yay.
2: Terry, you're on Coast to Coast AM. Go ahead.
3: Hi, I was calling. This is my first time calling, long-time listener. But tonight, just really touched base. The dream that I keep having, it really upsets me. Like I have a dream that, like a close family member, somebody is. I walk up and I can see them that they have passed on. Like they'll be in the casket and stuff laid out, and this person would still be alive at the time. But within 1 to 2 weeks from me having these dreams, that family member or close friend does pass away. And it's always really bothered me. And I don't know why I have these dreams and why it's like it's a prerequisite of something that is going to happen.
1: Oh, Terry, I'm so glad you called in. And also I love again, the synchronicity, because I'm Teresa and they share the same name root. And we are the workers, the harvesters. We bring things to harvest. And you are closing this call in a sublime way, talking about your precognitive dreaming mind. I know this scares you. So you're thinking, if I have a dream, it's going to play out. But I want you to know that there's nothing you can do. This is not your fault if the dream of someone you care about in a casket plays out. All you can do is be aware that this is a potential future. I mean, it is a potential future for all of us, you know, being in a casket one day. So please don't fear that. Don't think there's anything wrong with you. Actually, there's everything right with you. Your dreaming mind is super sensitive, super telepathic, super empathetic. You are a dreaming being having a human experience. So please don't fear these dreams. I know they may make you sad sometimes, but death is as much a part of life as everything else. We all must pass. This too must pass. But please write down your dreams and actually see when they haven't been precognitive, because sometimes you'll have had a dream and it hasn't played out. I want you to start working like a dream detective and to go through your dream journal and actually see when it played out, because you've probably honing in on those times when it did. But I'm sure you've had other dreams of people you've passed on and they didn't in waking life, or things happening and they didn't play out. And you've just homed in on the sort of like the psychic hits, as it were. And I'd like you to try and see if you can find some common factors, some common symbols that appear, and start becoming a dream detective. detective for your own dreams. It's fascinating. You will realize how endlessly fascinating your dreaming mind is. And everyone listening, I would love that everybody could think of themselves as a detective of their own dreams. Dreams are kind of like a mystery waiting for you to go in there and find the hidden clues, the emotional breadcrumbs, the symbolic DNA, and be like a detective. And when you have that approach to your dreams, this sort of magical, curious, self-aware, compassionate approach to your dreams, guess what happens? It has a knock-on effect in your waking life, because you suddenly start, and I found that actually in my waking life, I start interpreting everything like a dream. You've probably heard with these call-ins, I'm looking for patterns and synchronicities and symbols, meanings behind names. And you start applying that magical approach to life, to your dream work, to your waking life, and you begin to realize that we are in a kind of a waking dream, and both mm-hmm. are real. Both have so much to show us and reveal to us night after night, day after day. And we are a soul 24/7. People think sometimes when they fall asleep and dream that they switch off, stop being you. You don't. You carry on being you. You're just in a different state of consciousness. And the problem with dream work is a lot of people don't understand the language of their unconscious. So I would urge everyone, check out my Dream Dictionary A to Z if you're interested in dream decoding, where you will start to learn the universal archetypal language of dream work. But an important caveat here, and I must say this, your personal response to a dream symbol matters more than the universal. I can only give you the universal and my perspective archetypal from my decades of dream research, and that's good for kickstarting symbolic thinking. But the best dream decoder and the best dream book you will ever read is the one you write yourself every night, that dream journal. It's magic. Put it beside your bed tonight or when you go to sleep, everyone listening, so that it's the last thing you see. That's like a subliminal clue. And then it's the first thing you see when you wake up. And write down whatever's on your mind. And if no symbols or stories appear, and they don't always do, poor dream recall happens to us all, write down how you feel, because emotion is the language of dreams. And how you feel actually will have been the result of a dream you've had. It will have been the emotional backdrop.
2: Okay. Well, we only have a couple more minutes here. I don't know if we have time for another call. We make this super quick.
1: Did you want to talk about Golden AI dreams? Valley. Sorry.
2: Oh, you know what? That's an interesting thing, because the whole AI thing, I meant to talk to you about the AI.
1: AI dreams.
2: It's a weird thing. Maybe in a minute here. What's your thought on AI?
1: AI, well, it's mirroring us. It's mirroring our creativity. It's learning from us all the time. But the big question is, can machines dream? Well, they don't have emotions, so they can't yet. They're learning how to mimic emotions. They can only dream in data, because they're mirroring our state, you know. So don't panic, but who knows, one day if they do learn how to dream, that means they've kind of unlocked the mystery and the secret of life.
2: With
1: AI, there's a lot of fear. Actually, what AI is doing is it's pushing us to be more human, because we're trying to differentiate ourselves. It's a bit like a race, because AI is so clever and so logical and learning from us. But what it's actually doing at the same time, it's pushing us to find, well, what would be the really human content here? What is something that an AI couldn't put in that only a human can? And I think that's positive, because it's making us dig deep, right to our soul and our heart, and invest in whatever we do in our work. The human factor, we're really thinking more about what it is to be human, to differentiate ourselves. So for me, that's positive. And of course, dreams are very human.
2: I'll tell you, these nights, they go by so fast, and I feel like we can keep going. But Teresa Jung, thank you so much for joining us again. What's the website address?
1: www.teresachung.com, at the Teresa Chung on Instagram. And you can also hear me weekly live on UK Health Radio, The Healing Power of Your Dreams.
2: Thank you so much. I know there's a lot of listeners that got a lot out of this. I got a lot out of this. Teresa, thank you so much again. And I'm sure people will be messaging you. And we got a lot of people that called in that didn't get a chance. And I understand. And I'm sorry. But go look her up online. And maybe you'll get another chance here in the future. Well, so many people to thank. And Adam Thompson, Gina Salvetti, Stephanie Smith, Michael Cosio, Donna Walker, Dan Galanti, Tom Danheiser, Sue Trakis, Bill May, Sean Latasseur, Lex Lonehood, my mentor, Phil Tower, and, of course, the legends that make this all possible, George Norrie, Art Bell, and you for listening. I'm Ryan Recker for Coast to Coast AM. I hope to talk to you again tomorrow night. We'll see you soon.

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4: The temperature is lowered. I'm Chris DeMeo, Fox News. Anti-ICE protesters are continuing outside of the Delaney Hall detention facility in Newark, New Jersey, but demonstrations have eased a bit. Fox's Steve Harrigan is there and says things have changed when state police started getting involved.
5: The police are being engaged, they're being called to, but there's not the threats or the real serious agitation that happens whenever an ICE agent appears. So a slight shift in tone. It was Newark police out in front last night as well, and there was violence overnight.

0: Waiting to see if President Trump will accept a tentative agreement to end the U.S. war with Iran. Mr. Trump was briefed on the latest proposal in the Situation Room. Now, the deal would reportedly reopen the Strait of Hormuz and ease U.S. restrictions on Iranian ports and frozen assets. It would also give negotiators 60 days to iron out a longer-term agreement on Iran's nuclear program and enriched uranium stockpile. Defense Secretary Pete Hegseth says the U.S. is ready to resume military action if needed.
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1: The U.S. military says that it stopped another ship trying to break America's blockade of Iranian ports. Officials say a cargo vessel ignored repeated warnings and U.S. forces struck its engine room. The ship is now adrift in the Gulf of Oman. The final two victims who died during a chemical tank explosion at a paper mill plant in Longview, Washington, are found. 11 people were killed in this week's blast, making it one of the worst U.S. workplace accidents in history.
4: Our office immediately began preparing for what we knew would be one of the most significant tragedies our community has experienced since the eruption of Mount St. Helens.
1: Cowlitz County Coroner Dana Tucker. The U.S. men's national soccer team gearing up for a warm-up match against Senegal ahead of the World Cup.
5: A home World Cup on America's 250th birthday. What is better than that? And we now know who will captain the U.S. team during the World Cup. It is Tim Ream, the oldest member of the squad at 38. We were lucky enough to get some time to hang out with Tim, and he told me what it means to be the, quote, elder statesman of this team.
6: As much as I can, putting an arm around these guys but not being overbearing.
5: And like every member of this 26-man squad, Tim is determined not just to make it to the quarterfinals, not just to make it to the semifinals, but to bring this thing home for the United States.
1: Fox's Jonathan Hunt from Charlotte, North Carolina, site of the game. Israel's military says its troops captured a strategic mountain topped with a crusader-built castle in southern Lebanon on Sunday. It's Israel's deepest incursion into Lebanon in 26 years. And the incursion coming after days of intense fighting and airstrikes in nearby villages where Israeli troops fought Hezbollah members in the rugged area. That's despite a nominal ceasefire that's been in place since April 17th. I'm Chris DeMayo. This is Fox News.

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0: from the Great Lakes on the other side of Erie. I'm Ryan Recker, your host tonight on Coast to Coast AM, and we have a big show for you. Michelle Freed is a remote viewer, connects to the beyond with her remote viewing. She can look at past lives. That'll be an interesting one. I'm curious how the open lines will go in the second half of the interview. Also on the show tonight is Teresa Chung. We'll talk about dreams and nightmares and the signs of the afterlife. We have a lot to get to. And if you want to reach me at any time, feel free to give me an email, ryanrecker@coasttocoastam.com. And there's so many things going on in the world today. It's been a few weeks since I've hosted, and there's been a lot of news since then. NASA's going to be building a moon base. How do I sign up to be the first broadcaster on the moon? If they set up a moon radio station, don't you think Coast to Coast AM should be the show that it broadcasts? I think it should be. Anyone else experience these shockwaves this week? South Carolina on Thursday nights, I think, was the first I heard of it. And it would have been maybe 5 p.m. local time there on Thursday. And everyone said, what were those booms? Where did they come from? Why are we hearing them? And then today I go on social media on Twitter. I'm on there at Ryan Recker if you want to look me up. And they're saying in the Boston area, Rhode Island, there's more booms. What was that shaking? It doesn't seem like an explosion. What is going on? And to have just within a couple of days, a couple of these shock waves hit, and they're talking about meteors, something probably breaking up in the atmosphere. I get it. And that's a very likely scenario. Maybe the takeaway that I have is that if there was a big one, we're talking Armageddon style coming down, and they knew about it, they wouldn't tell you. It just makes me wonder, how did they not know? If something is that big and can get into our atmosphere, someone had to have noticed something and said nothing. So if the big one is coming, you're going to, how are you going to find out about it? After it hits, that's when you're going to find out about it, unfortunately. Michelle Freed is our guest. She's a remote viewer. I'm looking forward to having a conversation with her on Coast to Coast AM. Don't go anywhere.
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1: And welcome back to Coast AM. I'm Ryan Recker. Joining us now is a remote viewer and an instructor, Michelle Freed. Welcome to the show.
2: Thank you. It's good to be here. Hi, Ryan. One thing I wanted to bring up is if there is a moon base and you will be the first host, I want to be the first guest.
1: Great. Okay. If we're putting in the request now, because I think we may have to notify NASA we're interested. It takes a long time for the government to do anything. So
2: yeah, I agree.
1: I think Coast to Coast will be around by the time it finally is made. And I hope I'm still around by the time it's still made. Michelle, I have to guess when you tell people you're a remote viewer, people find out you're a remote viewer. A lot of people probably have the same reaction, which is how come you just don't go out and solve all the mysteries of the world? Can't you just solve crimes all day, help people out? And I know it's not how it works, but I got to imagine that's like the first thing people want to know.
2: Yeah, that's very true. And I had a discussion with Joe McMonagle. I'm sure you've heard of him.
1: Sure.
2: And he said to me, if you want to be a world-class remote viewer, then you have to give up what it is to be human. And I was just like, what? What are you saying? And basically what he meant by that was that if we have our left brain and our right brain operating in our heads, and the left brain is looking at all the patterns and is associated with perception and how we see the world and how different people wear different glasses and see it from a different perspective. And the right brain, which I call the subconscious, is responsible for basically feeling around the world, which that doesn't get dirty because you feel what you feel and it's most accurate. And most of us cannot balance the left and the right because we need the left to exist. So in my classes that I teach, we have a little exercise where we imagine a gauge and we, you know, use like a visualization of a gauge. And what we do is like turn the knob down the left brain when we're going to remote view and turn up the right brain. And then like if you're doing your taxes, you turn up your left brain and turn down your right brain. And that seems to help a lot of people kind of, you know, do that, but we still have not perfected it. But I think over time, our minds will be more open. Our minds will learn communication between the left and the right brain and be able to be more accurate. But if you look at ARV, associative remote viewing, where they're looking at binary targets, that they are starting to collect statistics on it and they are doing really well. They could be up to 90%, 72% hit rate on things. And by the way, before we move on, I just wanted to, we lost a remote viewer, Marty Rosenblatt, and he had contributed so much to the remote viewing world, and he passed away last night, and it's just, you know, kind of sad to lose.

0: lose these guys, and because they really laid the foundation for us. So I just wanted to say that.
1: No, I'm sorry to hear that. I'm glad that we're able to give him some recognition here tonight. So ButterflyEffectCenter.com, and you mentioned some of your classes and things like that. When you talk about remote viewing, what are you accessing? Because some people wonder, is it a real-time thing? Are you able to look at something as it's happening anywhere in the world? Some people would say in the universe. But are you able to do that, or is it more or less you're getting a sense of something that could have happened or could happen in the future?
0: Well, everything is set up in a protocol. So there's a kind of remote viewing that I unofficially named intuitive remote viewing. And then the other remote viewing, which I do, which was, I guess, started through the military, and it's more of a protocol, and you go through phases and you have pen and paper and things like that. The intuitive remote viewing would be, for example, if somebody said, oh, I wonder what my sister is doing right now. And then they kind of tune in and they can kind of report what images they're getting or what hits in their mind that they're getting. In remote viewing or controlled remote viewing, we have a process that we follow. And part of that process is that we set it up almost like a scientific project. You know, it comes from the military, of course. So everything has to be, you know, T's crossed and I's dotted. And so we start with an intention or the secret question, which is something that the viewer has no clue what it is. And that's when you put a specific cue for them. So, for example, say we're looking for a missing person. The secret question would be sketch and describe the current location of so-and-so, or sketch and describe the current condition of so-and-so. And that way you're talking about current. So when they're sitting and doing their session, they're tuning into the current time. But you can also do other things where you can say, you know, go back to the past and on a specific date or something like that, and describe the pyramids, or just about anything. So you can actually move back and forward in time. We also use a timeline. So if we're looking at a specific event, we can look at before the event, the actual event, and then after the event.
1: Okay. I don't want you to take this the wrong way. Are drugs ever involved in, I can say this on different levels. You can look at it as coffee, for example, if you're heavily caffeinated, does that help? Mm-hmm. Or does it go even further because you hear about some of the government programs and how they may have induced some viewers to try to get more vivid reaction? So when you do it, or the people that you know do it, are you trying to be completely sober of the body and mind, or do you need a little bit of a stimulant perhaps to get things going?
0: Yeah. So I will tell you with this kind of a little story or an experiment. I love to experiment. I'll come up with an idea in my mind and go, hey, let's try it. So I was actually at Monroe Institute, and I don't know if you've ever been there or know anything about it, but they're basically teaching you outer body experiences and things like that. It's a week course, and I felt very lightheaded all the time. I had a feeling that, you know, when you're in a new place, you just feel like you're kind of out of it a little bit because everything's overwhelming. I'm sure you felt like that before. And I wondered, when you remote view, are you grounded or are you out of your body when you're remote viewing? So we had a person there that did, something called muscle testing, which I'm a little skeptical about it, but I wasn't really sure much about it. But what she did was we decided to set up an experiment where she tests our muscles before and after we do a session. And so she had us lay down on the ground and she did her thing and she said, yeah, you're out of your body. And we're like, okay. So we go and we do our thing. And then we go and lay down again. And she's like, oh, you guys are grounded. And I was really surprised because I thought for sure when you're remote viewing, you would be out of your body because sometimes we're bilocating, you know, we're projecting our subconscious to a location. And so I'm like, wow, that really surprised me. I didn't realize we were grounded. But I know that there are people out there that have experimented with probably cannabis and other things. And I don't think that they were really successful with it. There is a method of remote viewing, like it's called extended remote viewing, where you're not necessarily sitting with pen and paper. You're kind of in a deep trance and you have a monitor that kind of guides you through the session. That maybe being on something might help with that. But in my experience, I would never want to take anything. I want to be grounded.
1: Okay. What about like in the TV show Stranger Things, where she goes into a pod with salt water? So can the atmosphere really heavily help you or hurt you depending on where you are?
0: Well, the idea of it was that it's a deprivation tank. So,
1: right.
0: So I've been part of an experiment at Virginia State where, you know, they put those caps on your head and they're testing your brain while you're remote viewing. And sure. They stuck us in a Faraday cage. And so what they're doing is they want you in a, like if you can be in the purest state where there's no noise coming in, plus your training is actually teaching you not to get in your own way. Because like I said in the beginning, our left brain wants to pull us in a familiar direction. And we have to kind of retrain the way our brain works and focus on what do things feel like? What do I sense? And so a lot of times throughout the session, we train our students to say, what do I hear? What do I taste? What do I smell? What does this feel like? And so when you have no light and no, you know, everything, sound and everything is gone, I think you can focus better.
1: Okay. Michelle Fried is our guest here. What kind of success stories have you had remote viewing? Do any come to mind that you'd like to share as in, wow, that is what you would like to accomplish every time?
0: Yeah, I do actually have something that happened recently. And it is, it just reinforces my mission I want the police department and detectives and everyone to call us first, not as a last resort. And, you know, I think police departments are starting to become a little more open because I know that they won't advertise it, but I do know that they hire psychics and things like that. And recently I was in Oklahoma with some friends that are ex-state troopers and one is ex-SWAT. And they are also remote viewers. And they asked us if we wanted to get certified in statement analysis, which I thought would be a really good skill to have with remote viewing. So we were really happy to do that. And the cops, we were learning along with the cops. And they asked if we could, you know, come in the next day and tell us a little bit about remote viewing. So I put together a really quick 1-hour PowerPoint, and I had to make sure that when I speak with them, I speak in their language because I didn't want them to get turned off by me saying, you know, psychic or woo woo or anything like that. So I just kind of spoke in terms of, you know, your gut feeling or your intuition. Mm-hmm. because they could relate to that. And it was a good way for us to be on the same page. So they took to it real well. And we did a little fun game and they did great. And so recently we were there and we were just visiting these friends and we get a phone call, emergency phone call from the police department saying we have a missing person. And so we all just dropped what we were doing and got to work, grabbed paper. We didn't know anything. We just knew it was a missing person. And so we did our thing, handed in all our sessions. And our sessions actually helped them find this guy who had written a suicide note. And we found him just in time. He was a fellow, I think he was in the military at some point, so it may have been connected to PTSD or something. And so the police were able to kind of talk him down, and we feel like we had in some small way helped to save his life, and now he can get the help he needs. So we do that lots of times. It's not just a one-time thing, but a lot of times we help, and a lot of times to me it is a success if we find, you know, unfortunately a body, because it brings closure to people.
1: Wow. So in instances like that, the police will come to you with information, and you were mentioning it before, they don't give you a lot of details. They want to try to see if what you're doing is honest. Are they kind of testing you in a way when they come to you?
0: Sometimes they do. And this is an area that a lot of remote viewers go back and forth on, whether you should be completely blind to the target or not. And I am kind of in the middle of that, because number one, I'm from the belief that everybody can remote view, and that we don't need to prove that we're psychic or this is really happening, because we have so much evidence written in paper, dated. We have a ton of evidence. So in my opinion, we don't really need to, prove it anymore. What I think is important is that we understand that other people do need that. But a lot of the police and detectives, they need this information as quick as possible. And sometimes remote viewing, we would be stuck describing something that they already know about the case. And so taking a shortcut to the parts that they don't know, a very well-trained remote viewer that can separate their biases would do really well with that, because then they're not wasting time describing something they already know.
1: Wow. So you think I could even remote view if I tried?
0: Absolutely. Absolutely.
1: Really? Well, I'm sure there's people here. Well, maybe after the break you can teach me a technique to test it out. I think there's a lot of people here that may have tried and failed. Maybe they were doing it wrong. Maybe they just didn't try hard enough. Maybe they didn't try long enough. Maybe if they would have kept going down that path. Our guest here is Michelle Freed. And if you have a question for Michelle, she'll take some of your questions in the next hour. But if you want to email me, ryanrecker@coasttocoastam.com. Michelle Freed, you can find her online, butterflyeffectcenter.com. Perhaps maybe you want to learn some techniques for yourself or take a class. That'd be a good place to start. I'm Ryan Recker. This is Coast to Coast AM. Don't go anywhere.

0: a people, a state of mind. 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It's Wiggins America. 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Wiggins America. Deep state, deep diving, undisciplined, tongue-in-cheek, pistol-whipping. 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
1: Fox News, I'm Deborah Valentine. President Trump speaking from the White House Saturday evening as he considers Iran's latest peace proposal.
2: I'm in no hurry. I'd like to say I'm in a hurry because, you know, gasoline prices are going to come tumbling down. But if you're going to be in a hurry, you're not going to make a good deal. And slowly but surely, we're getting, I think, what we want. And if we don't get what we want, we're going to end it a different way.
1: Reuters reporting that state media in Iran says Iran's Revolutionary Guard Navy claims 28 vessels passed through the Strait of Hormuz in the past 24 hours, despite the U.S. military blockade. There's been no response from U.S. officials about the claim. Ukraine's military says it hit Russia's Saratov oil refinery overnight as fighting between Ukraine and Russia continues. The extent of the damage and potential injuries has not yet been released. 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

0: feel your thing, love your thing. The next thing you know, it's a thing. Canva, the thing that makes anything a thing.
1: I wanted to bring my take on real coffee to the community. When I got my Toyota BZ, I realized it had something special. The space to create a mobile espresso bar. But I'm not the only one chasing my dream. For some, that means making a statement. That's where the CHR comes in. Others like to take the path less traveled. And the BZ Woodland helps them chart their own course.
2: Imagine what you can do with an all-electric vehicle that gets you. Toyota, let's go places.
3: 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It's informative. It's going to have fun. I absolutely love being there. 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
1: 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Remote viewer and instructor Michelle Freed is our guest here, and if you would like to ask Michelle a question, feel free to do that next hour by calling in, or if you want to email me, you can do it that way too. And she said that anyone can remote view. How can I remote view? How could you remote view? Maybe we'll ask Michelle about that if she can give me some tips. I don't know if I'll be successful. It's worth a try. The problem I run into is that I am not committed to it. So I'm guessing there is a certain amount of commitment where you just have to keep going, keep trying until you can figure it out. And I don't know if I have that in me, honestly. So maybe there's some shortcuts, which I'm guessing there's not, but we'll talk to Michelle about that. 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

0: 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I'm Ryan Recker. 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Remote viewer and instructor, Michelle Free, joining us. And Michelle, before the break, you said anyone can remote view. How can I remote view? And let's just say this. If you were to give me some tips and ways to see if I'm capable of doing this, how could you tell someone listening tonight wouldn't use those same tips for evil as opposed to good, as in they would use it to invade someone's privacy or learn secrets that weren't meant for them? So it seems like if anyone can do it, it also opens up the door for anyone to do it wrong.
1: Oh, that's a good point. So in my class, we talk a lot about the ethics of it, just like any other kind of psychic modalities or even Reiki or anything. You always need to ask permission, things like that. But there are exceptions to that, like if it's somebody in the public eye or something like that, you know, there's a little leeway for that. In terms of like tips, the one thing that I will say, because it's actually a 6-week course and it gets very into things, but a couple things that I can tell you is the first thing is that when people come to my class, their expectation is that if I tell them that you're going to remote view a photo that I'm going to show you after you're done with your session, and they are going to expect to see that actual photo. So it doesn't work that way. It comes in bits and pieces, because what we're doing is breaking down information into, because we want to separate from that perception or subjectiveness. Is that a word? I don't know, but subjective. I make up words all the time. So basically we want to steer away from that. And again, that's when Joe said it's giving up, you know, what it is to be human. And so on our way doing that, it's like a martial art. A lot of people use that. It's, you keep practicing, and when you get your feedback, you learn, oh, I see where my mind was trying to direct me in a different way. And I'll give you an example. In 2019, we were hired by Homeland Security, and they, we didn't know, number one, that it was Homeland Security, and number two, we didn't know what the target was. But I can tell you now, because now I know. But so it was Homeland Security, and they wanted to know the top threats of the 2020 Olympics. So we were looking at this a whole year before. So we were reaching into the future. So again, the

0: this answers your question, that you can go into the future. And we were doing a session and following our protocol. And when I first jumped into the session, I was kind of getting a land and water face, land and water together, interfaith. And then I was getting some kind of, it didn't feel like an explosion or anything like that. It just seemed like chaos, like debris everywhere. And maybe it was weather. I didn't know. I didn't want to make an assumption or anything. So I just kind of reported what was coming to me. And that's one of the, another skill that I would tell you is that when you get into the zone, that you keep your analytical mind away and you just report whatever comes to you, even if it's the craziest, wackiest thing, you just put it on paper. People start filtering these things out because they're like, no, I wouldn't be that. No, you don't want to do that at all. You just want to report everything. My session started going into another direction where it was talking about computers and a computer virus and all that stuff. And so the next years, oh, so we turned in our sessions because it was a year before we wouldn't get feedback, right? So we just waited. And then in 2021, I was in the kitchen doing my dishes and I was like, wait, whatever happened with that session on the Olympics? And then I realized, wait a minute, I said in my session it was a computer virus, but one of the things that held up the Olympics was a virus. It just wasn't a computer virus. And so I learned, like, I made an assumption because it was the furthest thing from my mind. Who would have thought in 2019 that there would be, you know, a virus or something like that?
1: Pandemic, yeah.
0: Exactly.
1: You know, when you mentioned too analytic, that's the problem I think I would run into, because I'm a very analytic mind, and it's to a fault where someone will say, what's your favorite food? And I'll have to think, okay, now I need to really sit down and figure this out, right. As opposed to just saying whatever comes top of mind. So trying to get this out, as in put the analytic side away and just let it flow. I don't know if that barrier is so high that it would take me too long to write down anything productive. I feel like this would almost be a non-starter for me. So how long does it normally take? Like, when you get into this zone, you get into this process, you have a pen and paper, and you're trying to focus on something. Do you just immediately start writing things down, or does it take some time to get into it?
0: Yeah, because the way that it's set up, it's set up in a way where you have to write something down. The first thing I wanted to address with the analytical mind is, welcome to my world. When I first learned, right now I call myself a recovering perfectionist, because everything always had to be perfect. And everybody in the remote viewing world would like make fun of me and said, oh, Michelle has to have a nice little bow on her sessions, and you know, and because it just had to be perfect and I had to be right. My very first session that I worked on took me 6 hours because I couldn't get over it. But I was very motivated and I really felt like this is something I could do. And I like the idea that we're blind. So it feels very it feels, you know, authentic because you can prove it. You know what I mean? Because you have pictures, you have this, you have other people. I don't want to like go lean into the fact that it's scientific totally, but it has a lot of scientific qualities to it because you're blind. And then, let's see, you asked about, what was the other half of the question that you asked?
1: Well, you talk about how long it takes and the barriers that are up. And I find that it would almost be a non-starter for me. So even if I were to sit down and try to do this, And how would I even know I'm right if I were to just blindly go into this and saying, okay, I want to find Nancy Guthrie's mom? How would I even know what to do with that information or if any of it was right?
0: Well, you would find out after you're done with your session. So, you know, so if you were tasked, you know, somebody said, okay, we want you to work on a missing person case. Already you're going to know, like, I think it's very ethical to make sure people know, because they could see things or witness or, you know, experience things that are not comfortable. So I definitely want them to know, but that's really all they would know. And there's a billion missing people, right? So, you would just follow what the procedure is. And it's really the way that each page is set up takes you, it's designed to take you deeper and deeper. And everything, all the information, it starts out fragmented. And then as you progress through your session, things start to coalesce and make sense. And then at the very end, you write a summary and then you get your feedback. And then once you get your feedback and you're like, oh, and then you can line things up with what you collected, the data that you collected from your session.
1: If, right.
0: Does that make sense?
1: Yeah. And I kind of misspoke when I said Nancy Guthrie's mom. It's Savannah Guthrie's mom, Nancy Guthrie.
0: Right. That's a very, I knew what you were
1: saying. A famous case. And I think that's what a lot of people say. They say, okay, how could there be so many remote viewers and this giant mystery that everyone's trying to solve is still unsolved? And people look at that and they doubt. They say, well, maybe you can't. Maybe this thing is, you know, not as powerful. And I think one of the very first things that you said as we started the interview is that we're still trying to learn how to use this. And there's still a lot to be learned when it comes to remote viewing.
0: Right, exactly. And another thing is you're assuming, you're AOLing what we call analytical overlay. You're assuming that people are not using remote viewers. There could be people using remote viewers and they're just not telling anybody, which is a very common thing. You'd be very surprised how many people are using remote viewers that you would never imagine. So, I don't mean you, but whoever is feeling that way, it is an assumption that, they're not using it. I think that, you know, we worked on, do you remember the Murdaugh case?
1: Sure. That was another very popular one.
0: Yeah. So we worked on that one. We, in fact, a lady named Rebecca Pittman wrote a book. It's a huge book on it. She went to every trial, every court date, everything, and wrote a book. And then she was so fascinated with what we got that she added a chapter. And I put a compilation of all our student sessions in that book. So I forgot the name of it. Murdaugh. I don't know, but it's by Rebecca Pittman. And there's a whole chapter in there with the information that we got. So that was cool. And then we also worked, I have a team that I work with and we worked on, the Moscow, Idaho, right? Moscow, Idaho with the college students got murdered. Remember that one?
1: That's another big case.
0: Yeah. So we worked on that one too. So, we have worked on those, but like nobody told anybody that, you know, remote viewers were helping them. And then, I don't know if you're aware that another gentleman named Stefan Schwartz, he helped, locate Saddam Hussein.
1: And oh, I don't, okay.
0: Yeah. So I don't know, you know, it's not ready for.
1: Well, that was the spider hole, Saddam Hussein, where the final spot where they found him.
0: Right. Right.
1: Oh, okay. So that's. Yeah, that's a whole different type of remote viewing, which is very fascinating that, you know, when I think about the government's involvement, And I know you can look at it broadly and say local police stations.

0: Sure, but when you're talking about remote viewing targets like Saddam Hussein, are they still using remote viewing in that way? Do you think military is using it today to try to find leaders in Iran or, things like that before they perhaps strike a target?
1: I don't know, but if I were to make a guess, I believe, in my opinion, that they've moved on to surpass remote viewing using technology, because technology seems to be coming into play right now. We have There is a conference that's coming up called CyGames International, and I'm not sure if you were able to interview anybody there, but there is something called MindSight, where people are wearing a mask and they're trained to be able to see. And that I first saw that and I thought for sure that there's a hole in there and they can't see. But then I took some training and I'm like, oh, I understand how this works now. I'm still skeptical on some of the stuff, like how they can actually read a piece of paper. But picking up a color or some kind of sensory thing, makes sense to me now that I kind of looked at it. But they're also looking at telepathy and psychokinesis and all that stuff. And a lot of it has technology associated with it to kind of boost what we already have.
0: Okay. Does smells and taste come into play here, or is it just all visual?
1: Absolutely. It's hardly visual. We are engaging our bodies into the target. So for example, and this is really, I know I'm talking a lot about crime, true crime, but we do pretty much everything. But it's the easiest example to give you. So if you perceive water at the target, and we're looking for a missing person, you want to ask yourself, what does the water taste like? And, lick the water, taste the water, because we want to know, is the water salty like the ocean? Is it sweet like, something in Colorado? Is it rivery? Is it minerals? We want to know. That will help us figure out where, a place would be where this missing person could be. It'll narrow down. So yeah, smells are, they come into play. If something smells toxic or burnt or something like that, that can tell us a lot of stuff.
0: Okay. Can you connect to past lives?
1: Yes, that's so I with my students, what I've done in the past is then they didn't know this, but I told them for a homework assignment to go to a past life and bring back a skill from that life that will help you become a better remote viewer. And that was cool. Yeah,
0: Interesting.
1: very cool.
0: So I know that we have to go to break here, but there's going to be people with all kinds of questions. What kind of questions would you like? I know sometimes people have specific questions. Would you take those, or really, what are you looking for?
1: Well, I don't do readings because it doesn't work like that. But anything that they want to know about what I teach, how they can learn, or some of the cases we worked on, and if they ask something I can't answer, I'll tell the truth. So
0: Okay.
1: I'll just can't answer it.
0: Well, if anyone has a question for Michelle Fried, give us a call. We'll start to line those up. We're going to do that in the next hour. If you want to email me, I do keep my email open and active. Ryan Recker at coasttocoastam.com. That is how you can reach me on there. Looking forward to spending another hour with Michelle Fried coming up after the break. I'm Ryan Recker. This is Coast to Coast AM. Don't go anywhere.

0: When you finally find your thing, you want the whole world to know about that thing. 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So people can see your thing, feel your thing, love your thing. The next thing you know, it's a thing. Canva, the thing that makes anything a thing.
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0: The president underscoring his demand that Iran can never possess a nuclear weapon. Iran laying out its demands, with the parliament national security leader saying this week. Iran wants, quote, the right to enriched uranium, possession of enriched uranium, authority over the Strait of Hormuz, and the removal of sanctions. Democrats are criticizing the administration, and they argue that this conflict is only strengthening the regime.
1: There's been no comment from the White House as to a report from Reuters that Iran state media is reporting. The Iranian Revolutionary Guard Navy says 28 vessels traveled through the Strait of Hormuz in the past 24 hours, despite the U.S. blockade. The Department of Homeland Security says the Newark ICE facility has been secured following another night of unrest. More from Fox's Jackie Ibanez.
2: Video from earlier shows police deploying tear gas and flashbangs to disperse the large crowds. Several protesters were also seen.

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1: 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You're a personal astrophysicist.
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13: A manhunt's underway for a man suspected of firing at two Carroll County, Virginia sheriff's deputies. Michael Puckett is suspected of killing one of those deputies. Fox 8 WGHP's Gretchen Stinger has details.
14: A pair of Carroll County deputies went to do a welfare check on Fancy Gap Highway. At the scene, Puckett began shooting at them, and the two deputies shot back. Both the deputies were struck during the shootout. One deputy, Logan Utt, died from his injuries, and the second deputy was shot in his ballistics vest. Investigators say that Puckett left the scene of the deadly shooting and remains at large. He is considered to be armed and extremely dangerous. The U.S. Marshals are offering a $10,000 reward for information leading to his arrest.
13: The Sheriff's Department says the second deputy survived because of his bulletproof vest. New York City's annual Israel Day Parade is set for today amid strict security measures. Fox's Tanya J. Powers has more.
15: The 78th Israel Day Parade will feature floats and marching bands on the city's famed Fifth Avenue. At a security briefing, NYPD Commissioner Jessica Tisch, an honorary parade grand marshal, noted the heightened threat environment.
16: To be blunt, we are not messing around with security at this year's parade.
15: Mayor Zohran Mamdani will not attend, reiterating a campaign pledge.
17: And I also said on that same campaign that I would have a responsibility as the mayor of the city to ensure the safety and security of each and every New Yorker. And I don't believe that my presence as the mayor should determine whether or not a New Yorker is safe or secure.
15: This year's parade theme is Proud Americans, Proud Zionists. In New York City, Tanya J. Powers, Fox News.
13: Israel's military says its troops captured a strategic mountaintop with a crusader-built castle in southern Lebanon today. It's Israel's deepest incursion into Lebanon in 26 years. I'm Deborah Valentine. This is Fox News.
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19: Welcome to the last day of May. Wow, where did that month go to? Also, the full moon is tonight, known as the blue moon. Let's call it partly sunny on this Sunday. There could be a couple of spot showers, but that'd be about it. 81. I think we see an increasing shot of rain showers around as we go through the night tonight. 65. Monday, partly sunny. Again, nothing more than a couple of spotty showers. 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Chief Meteorologist Dave Murray.
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0: And we continue with Our American Stories. Up next, we continue with our recurring series about the curious origins of everyday sayings. Here to join us again is Andrew Thompson, as he continues to share another slice from his ultimate guide to understanding the stories, the mysteries of the English language. Take it away, Andrew.
1: To up the ante means to raise the cost or risk of an activity. And that expression sprung up from the card game of poker. Ante is a Latin word meaning before or in front. And at the start of a hand, before any cards are dealt, players must place a bet called the ante, that is, the upfront bet. As the hand progresses and cards are received, players can increase their bet

0: which is only usually done if a player has a good hand or is bluffing. Increasing the bet is known as raising the stakes or upping the ante. The expression was used more widely since the early 1800s. Up to the mark means to be acceptable or up to the required standard. And it's often used in the negative, in that he's not up to the mark. But the expression originated in 1697 when the Britannia standard was introduced. It provided that all gold and silver that satisfied a certain level of purity be stamped with a hallmark. This proved the authenticity of the material and became a sign to jewellers and buyers that it was genuine. In the beginning, all precious metals were inspected at Goldsmiths Hall in London before the inspection process spread to other locations. If a metal was not considered of the required standard, it was rejected as not being up to the hallmark, and the expression was later shortened to not up to the mark. To get the upper hand means to obtain a dominant position or a position of control. It began with a simple 15th century game. It involved a stick and two or more contestants. One person held the bottom of the stick and the next person placed their hand directly above that. This happened turn after turn until the top of the shaft was reached. The last person to place their hand on the end of the shaft was said to have the upper hand and was the winner. This game was then adopted in the 19th century in American playgrounds to determine who would bat first in impromptu baseball games. To upset the apple cart means to create a difficulty or cause an upset, and that expression has the unlikely origins of wrestling. During the 18th century, the apple cart was a slang term in wrestling circles for a man's upper body. To upset the apple cart was to throw the opponent down, which put him in a difficult position and prevented him from winning. To wait for the other shoe to drop means to await a seemingly inevitable event. And that expression began with the American manufacturing boom in the late 19th century. In large cities like New York, apartment housing became common. These dwellings were all built with similar designs, and bedrooms were typically located one above the other. It was common to be awoken late at night by a neighbor removing their shoes in the apartment above. The person below would often wake when the first shoe dropped on the floor and made a loud bang. Already disturbed, the person would then wait for the inevitable noise of the other shoe hitting the floor. Warts and all means the entire thing and not concealing any detail. And it derives from Oliver Cromwell, the Lord Protector of England in the 1650s. Cromwell instructed the Royalist painter Sir Peter Levy to paint his portrait. And as was usual at the time, Levy's style was to flatter the subject, showing them in the best possible light, with all blemishes removed. Cromwell was known for being opposed to personal vanity, and he issued this instruction to Levy: "I desire you use all your skill to paint my picture truly like I am and not flatter me at all. Remark all roughness, pimples, warts, and everything you see. Otherwise, I'll never pay you a farthing for it." Lilly did just that, and the portrait includes a mole above Cromwell's eye and a large wart below his lip. To wear your heart on your sleeve means to show all feelings and emotions, and that expression derives from medieval jousting matches. When a king's court held a jousting match, it was customary for the competing knights to dedicate their performance to the woman that they were courting at the time. To show that he was representing his sweetheart, a knight would wear the colours of the lady he was supporting in cloths or ribbons tied to his arm. He would symbolically wear his heart on his sleeve. Shakespeare then popularised the expression in his 1604 play Othello, when he wrote, "I will wear my heart upon my sleeve." If you say someone is well-heeled, you're saying they've got a lot of money. And that expression lies in the sport of cockfighting. When the sport began, birds that were equipped with long and strong spurs were known as well-heeled, the heel relating to the position of the spur on the back of the cock's foot. The cocks obviously use their spurs to kill the other birds, so a well-heeled cock is a very dangerous bird. To be wet behind the ears means to be naive or inexperienced, and it's got a very simple origin. The phrase stems from the state of farm animals just after birth. There's a small indentation behind the ears of a newborn horse, calf or lamb, and this area is protected from sunlight and wind and is the last place to dry on the animal after it's born. The saying began in America and was well known by the early 20th century. A whistle-stop tour is a trip that makes many stops in many places over a short space of time, and that expression stems from politics. During the mid-1900s in America, trains stopped at all the major towns, but they only stopped at small towns if a passenger requested it. Upon a request, the conductor would blow the train's whistle twice to indicate a train was approaching. During Harry Truman's 1948 campaign, he travelled by train, stopping briefly at many places to deliver speeches. During his speech in Los Angeles, Truman joked and said that it was the biggest whistle-stop town he'd ever visited. The crowd loved it, and the phrase stuck. A white elephant is an expensive but unwanted possession or thing. And that expression stems from Thailand in the 17th century. Albino elephants were extremely rare at the time, and any born there became the property of the king. The elephants were considered sacred, though, and therefore couldn't be ridden, killed, or put to work. They were also very expensive to feed and house. So if the king was displeased with any nobleman, he would gift them a white elephant out of malice. Then, unable to refuse the royal gift, the nobleman would be forced to care for the useless animal for the rest of his life, which would often lead to financial ruin.
1: And a terrific job on the production, editing, and storytelling by our own Greg Hengler. Love that last one, White Elephant, and so many of the others. Just terrific storytelling by Andrew Thompson, his book, The Curious Origins of Everyday Sayings. And you can go to our website and listen to many, many more. Andrew's been very generous with our American stories and shared all of them from A to Z, from soup to nuts. Is that one of them, by the way, Greg? I'm not sure. I think so, too. The story of the origins of everyday sayings, the ones we use all the time, here on Our American Stories. Lee Habib here, the host of Our American Stories. 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
3: And we continue with our American stories. Up next, the story of the Godfather and its unlikely journey to the screen. The director, Francis Ford Coppola, was a renegade filmmaker who never made a profitable picture. The producer, Al Ruddy, was hired because he could stay below budget. The star, Marlon Brando, had a reputation for being difficult. A formula for disaster? Nope, not quite. It was the makings of one of the greatest films of all time. Here to tell the story is Harlan Lebo, author of The Godfather Legacy.
4: The Godfather really is very much a family story. It's certainly not a family picture by any means in the traditional sense of a rated G film, but it is a movie about a family. There are many things about the mafia and violence in the film, but at the heart of the story are the struggles within a family, a very powerful man, his three sons and his daughter, and in particular, the struggles of Michael, his youngest son, who wanted to stay out of the family business, as they call it, but winds up, of course, at the end of The Godfather, the film and the book, both as powerful and as ruthless as his father could have ever imagined. So it's very much a family picture. I mean, it's the same way as looking at Gone with the Wind. It's Gone with the Wind isn't a movie about the Civil War. It just has the Civil War as a backdrop. It's about the struggles of a woman during the Civil War. But The Godfather is the same way. The whole issue of family and trust and love are very much a part of The Godfather. In fact, they're integral to The Godfather. Michael, the youngest son, played by Al Pacino, never would have done what he did, which has become part of the family business, if it was not for his love of his father. And that's a real torment for him. But it doesn't stop him from becoming the ruthless killer that he does become.
5: You spend time with your family?
6: Sure I do.
5: Good. Because a man that doesn't spend time with his family can never be a real man.
4: If you look at Hell's Kitchen or other parts of New York, for example, where they filmed The Godfather Part II, they were not good parts of New York then, but the city has changed and continues to change, and it's much nicer now. But Hell's Kitchen was the classic tenement section of New York City for many decades, and that's where Mario Puzo was from. He was young, he was poor, he eventually became a civil servant working in New York, and at the same time was a struggling fiction author through the 1960s. He wrote good books, but they didn't sell very well at all until he decided to pick up an idea that he thought about all along the way and was mentioned just a bit in one of his other books, which is the experiences of a family involved in the underworld of New York. And that's when the idea for The Godfather came along. The book itself was one of the great page-turning books one summer that it came out. Apuzzo had decided to give writing one last shot. He maxed out all the credit cards. He also got a little money from Paramount Pictures, but this really was his last shot at writing. He sent off the manuscript, he came back from a vacation, and he came back to discover that not only had the book sold, but the paperback rights had sold for about $400,000. And in 1970 money, that's a lot of money. So the book was a gigantic hit, number one on the bestseller list for months and months. And it was a natural fit, you would think, to be made into a film. But that's where other problems started. The process of giving writers advances wasn't

0: done very often, but it was done most frequently by an executive named Peter Bart, who is still very active in the film business. Right now, he is a columnist and has been for years, writing some of the most intelligent work about the film business and entertainment in general. But Peter believed very strongly that some writers needed a little help from now and then to keep going, as all struggling writers do. He had already supported other books that had done very well, like Love Story, which did very well for Paramount Pictures. So Peter Bart supported Puzo with a few bucks now and then, and they held on to the rights to make The Godfather, the book, into a film if it turned out to be a success. Well, of course, it turned out to be a huge success, which naturally led it into becoming a film project in 1971. No one did want to direct the film. Even though The Godfather, the book, was a huge bestseller, it was thought at the time that a movie about the mafia would not be very successful. And primarily, that's because what Paramount wanted to do with it. They had supported Puzo as a writer, but they didn't want to support the film any more than any other relatively low-budget shoot-'em-up picture about crime. And as a result, there were no takers on directors for the film and very little interest in the project. That problem was compounded by the fact that the film called The Brotherhood had come out at about the same time, which had a huge budget, big stars, and it flopped because, again, it was just not well thought of as a topic to make movies about the mafia. Well, eventually, the movie was offered to Francis Coppola to direct. And Coppola was a young, just getting started director. He'd only had, I think, three films at that point and had written another one.
1: Much of the original book was a potboiler, so it was not a film I particularly wanted to do, but I had no money. And my then young assistant, George Lucas, said, Francis, you got to get a job because the sheriff's going to come and put a chain on the door of American Zoetrope because we haven't paid our bills. Do this movie. And so I ultimately took the job and wrote the screenplay. I just took the novel and went through it and underlined everything that I thought that I could use.
0: But part of the reason they went to Coppola was he seemed solid enough as a director, but he was also Italian-American, and that was crucial to the project at the time. And we could certainly talk about the problems within the Italian-American community in the 1960s and early 1970s with Hollywood. But the short version is that it was viewed within many Italian-American families that any time an Italian-American person appeared in a film, it was in a crime role. And there were no non-crime roles, legitimate characters who were Italian-American in films or on television. Well, Paramount came around to the idea that one of the ways to solve that problem is to have an Italian-American director. They went to Coppola, they offered the project to him, and he turned it down too. He came around because of the same things we were talking about a few minutes ago. He finally did read the book all the way through. He only read sort of the smutty parts up front before he declined. But then he realized the same thing that we did, which is that the movie is not about the mafia at its core. What it's about is a family and the problems of a particular family and the struggles of that family. That's the story at its core. And if you focus on Michael, the problems of the youngest son, then it becomes even more interesting. So Coppola agreed to do the film with many conditions, and he was able to convince Paramount to buy in. Coppola did grow up in Detroit and a few other places as well. His father, Carmine, was a very talented musician and composer, but he always felt like he was waiting for his break to come, like he was waiting for that knock to come on the door. And it never did, or at least it never did until his son helped him later. And Coppola realized that you just can't wait around for these things. You need to go out and make your own breaks. And he did make his own breaks. And of course, here was a break that had been handed to him because of the talent he had developed, and he turned it down and then finally did accept it. But he made very strong demands about how the film needed to be made. The primary demand, of course, was that it be filmed entirely on location in New York, which is a very expensive proposition at that point. The studio wanted to make it either in studio or on the streets in Los Angeles, which would have been much cheaper. They had a very small budget in mind for the film. And of course, by today's standards, the budget was very small, but by the standards then and the struggles within the motion picture industry in the early 1970s, it was a very small budget. Coppola got more. Keep in mind, The Godfather is a huge book and has many subplots. And he made the case that he was going to focus as much as he could on the trials and tribulations of the family. And he stood his ground. And there were many times where he had to stand his ground over the next few months.
2: And you've been listening to Harlan Lebo, author of The Godfather Legacy, tell the story about how The Godfather came to be. Heck, even as a best-selling piece of fiction, it barely happened. I mean, it was Mario Puzo's last shot. And what do you know? It becomes a hit. Coppola doesn't even want to do the film. The only reason he's been picked is because he's Italian and he's probably cheap. And he says no the first time, but he needs the money. When we come back, more of the story of how The Godfather came to be with Harlan Lebo here on Our American Stories.
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2: 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Let's pick up where we last left off.
3: The Godfather is a movie about violence and about, in some ways, about love and about family. But it's one of the best American films ever made, or one of the best films ever made, about power, how power can be used and how power can corrupt. And those are the elements that Coppola went for. And in all fairness, the movie was very, of course, very popular at the time. But even more important, it is a lasting treasure of American cinema. If you ask practically anyone the kinds of films they like or the films that their favorite films, The Godfather is almost always one of the films that everybody really loves. It really was quite universal. The issues of love and family and conflict are so clear in the film. I mean, let's face it, there's a lot of violence in The Godfather. Of course there is. That is part of the story. It's part of the culture. It tells the story in many ways of the family itself. But the problems within the family, in particular, of course, Al Pacino playing Michael and his struggles to stay away from the family business, all fall apart. And that's the intriguing part of the story, right up to the very end. What you do with the headstrong, violent oldest son, that sort of takes care of itself about halfway through the movie when he's killed. But then always that the story of Fredo, the middle son, and what happened to him or what didn't happen to him, how he was sort of left by the side of the road in many respects, that gets picked up again in much more detail in Godfather Part 2.
4: Mike, you don't come to Las Vegas and talk to a man like Mo Green like that.
5: Fredo, you're my older brother, and I love you. But don't ever take sides with anyone against the family again. Ever.
3: But it was a real problem filming The Godfather. The film was shot primarily in the spring and summer of 1971, and they were filming in what was supposed to be 1946, 47, and 48. Well, that doesn't seem all that long before. It was only 23 years earlier, but it was a long time in the history of New York, and the city really looked nothing like it did in 1946. And constant attention to detail and fixing the streets and putting up posters or big trucks to block things that would otherwise be seen on screen was a constant challenge when making the film. One of the great pleasures of watching The Godfather is watching the detail of the film, just adding extra details. Dean Tavoularis, the production designer, there's one scene on the streets of a tenement area where James Caan's character, Sonny, the oldest son, beats up his brother-in-law because his brother-in-law has attacked Sonny's sister, the youngest in the family. Look around at what's going on in that scene, just at the decor and the posters of political campaigns and posters that are falling down and tattered away that have posters underneath them, or the cars, or the Shepherd's Crook light poles. All that detail was a constant challenge, but well worth it because The Godfather looks incredibly good and incredibly realistic. Actually, when you look at it now, I believe Brando's character is only in the 3-hour Godfather about 43 minutes, something like that. But his aura is over every frame of the film, and he had exactly what it took to make that character of Don Vito Corleone come alive.
6: Godfather, I don't know what to do. I don't know what to do.
7: You can act like a man! What's the matter with you? Is this how you turned out a Hollywood Pinocchio that cries like a woman?

0: I can't do. What is that nonsense? Look at I want you to rest well, and a month from now, this Hollywood big shot's gonna give you what you want.
1: It's too late. They start shooting in a week.
0: I'm gonna make them an offer he can't refuse.
2: Well, now we're looking at it in retrospect, a lot of years later. Then, Brando was viewed by some as not bankable, so most of his films just before The Godfather had not done very well at all. He was also viewed as impossible to work with by some people who probably unfairly said that he was really very tough on the set and was difficult for directors. For many things, many reasons, he was not anyone's choice to be the Don, except for Coppola, who went for him, who met with Marlon Brando, and Brando certainly wanted the part and created his own character right in front of Coppola's eyes as he envisioned the Don being.
3: The president of Paramount told me in these words, he says, Francis, as president of Paramount Pictures, I am telling you that Marlon Brando will not be in this movie. I said, we have to be like ninjas. We have to go to Mr. Brando's house, don't make any noise, and we'll just sort of photograph him experimenting to be an Italian. So we went, we arrived very early in the morning and no one said a word. And he came out, he had long blonde hair. He was only 47. He was quite a handsome young man. And as he came out, he, in a beautiful Japanese robe, I remember, he came out and he took his long hair and he kind of put it up behind his head and pinned it in. And he got some shoe polish and he started to make it black and kind of do that. And then he put a white shirt on. And I remember he took the white shirt and he was taking his collar, interesting about little seeds of a character, and he started to bend the end of the collar and he said, oh, those Italian guys, the collar is always bent. And he even said, oh, maybe his voice should be very hoarse because he shot in the story in the throat. He was talking like this. Like that, not saying anything. And meanwhile, we were photographing this. So he even took some Kleenex and he put it into his mouth and said, oh, you know, and he said, those guys look like bulldogs. And it was a miracle because the character was growing out of this. I took this tape. I decided to go to New York and show it to the chairman and the owner of Paramount, who was named Charlie Bluthorn, who was an interesting person. And he had a company called Gulf and Western. It was the first conglomerate. And one of the companies he owned was Paramount.
0: I'm going to make him an offer he can't refuse.
3: Charlie Bluthorn comes out and he recognized me. Oh, Francis, what can I do? I said, well, look at this. And I turned on the tape recorder and there is Marlon Brando with this long blonde hair rolling it up. And Charlie Bluthorn said, no, no, absolutely not. Marlon Brando, ah. And as he watched and saw this transformation, he said, that's incredible. That's incredible. And as of that moment, I knew that I had Brando in the part. And of course, Brando, to this day, is thought of for that role.
2: And Coppola was right. And Coppola had to fight for practically every character, but the key characters he had to fight for was first Marlon Brando, and then later Al Pacino.
4: And we've been listening to author Harlan Lebo tell one heck of a story about the greatest film ever made in American history, that is. That's The Godfather, and a lot of film critics put The Godfather 2 right there with it, and that never happens with sequels. And so much of it had to do with Francis Ford Coppola's artistic nature, him seeing and understanding the core of the story, which was that it was not a mob film. It was a film about power, violence, love, and family at the center. And my goodness, having to create a film in the streets of New York in 1971 and make it look like it was 1947 or 48, it was pulled off by a master. And then there's that talk of the scene with Marlon Brando and him showing it to this Titan, this head of Gulf and Western, and saying, no, Brando. And then seeing the magic of Brando owning the character almost instantly. Remarkable storytelling. When we come back, more of the story of how The Godfather came to be here on Our American Stories.

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6: And we continue with Our American Stories and with Harlan Lebo, author of The Godfather Legacy. Let's pick up where we last left off.
7: And Al Pacino, it's so hard for us to think of it now, Al Pacino, the superstar, the legend of Hollywood. But in 1971, he was like many other struggling actors in New York with no work. You know, he would wait tables. He would put pamphlets on cars, just trying to make ends meet while he got acting jobs, and did very well on the stage when he did. But a lot of other people did, too. He'd made a couple of movies, including a superb role as a junkie in Panic in Needle Park. But he's small. He's not traditionally handsome. I mean, there were some of the studio who thought Robert Redford could play Michael, but Coppola knew better, and he tested endlessly for the part of Michael, throwing Pacino's screen tests in as often as he could. But once Pacino got into costume, once he was on set, once his measured, reserved performance started to come out, I think people finally realized immediately that he was perfect for the role.
8: And I was thinking, why would Francis want me to play that part? I much prefer Sonny, the one that's more robust, more, there's more to play there, there's more fun there. How do you play Michael? I thought, but he sees me as Michael. I thought, gee, he's seeing something I don't see.
7: Keep in mind that Al Pacino's character, Michael Corleone, is struggling about what to do with his life. He's just out of the army. He knows he does not want to be part of the family business in quotes. But he also feels a duty to his father and feels that he needs to take care of the people who are responsible for having his father shot and severely wounded, which he does. He murders a police captain and a drug dealer at a restaurant in the Bronx. I think Pacino was probably getting a little behind himself at that point. The studio certainly thought that those scenes were fabulous, which they are. If you look at Pacino in those scenes, that undercurrent of rage and fear in those scenes as he's preparing for the two murders is unmistakable and unforgettable. But what really sold the studio were some of the first scenes that he shot, which were on the streets of New York with Diane Keaton, his girlfriend, Kay, as they were walking away from Radio City Music Hall, and he discovers that his father has been shot when he sees it on the headline of a newspaper. And that simmering concern and how he presents himself on screen in beautiful color close-ups by cinematographer Gordon Willis with his very dark eyes and penetrating stare, that's what sold the studio. They were with him from the start. There was no question at that point. In fact, it's really sad. You can see, after you've seen the movie once, you see him walking on a street and you realize

0: before he walked past this newsstand, he was the carefree kid he was trying to become. And when he passes the newsstand and Kay has seen the headlines, you know that it's all on the way down.
1: Send Fredo off to do this. Send Fredo off to do that. Let Fredo take care of some Mickey Mouse nightclub somewhere. Send Fredo to pick somebody up at the airport. I'm your older brother, Mike, and I was stepped over.
2: That's the way Pop wanted it.
1: It ain't the way I wanted it. I can handle things. I'm smart. Not like everybody says. Like dumb, I'm smart, and I want respect.
0: John Cazale was a wonderful character actor. He played the part of Fredo, the misunderstood middle son, as perfectly as it could possibly have been played, creating all kinds of conflict. Not as much in Godfather Part 1, but became integral to the story in Godfather Part 2. John Cazale was in five classic films of the 1970s. Besides The Godfather Part 1 and Part 2, he was in Dog Day Afternoon, The Deer Hunter, and The Conversation, five of the best films ever made. So that's quite a legacy for a man whose life ended way too quickly. Marlon Brando was not a lazy actor, although some probably would have said he was. He was definitely a method actor, and he felt very strongly that for his style of acting, studying the script as little as possible and making it as spontaneous as possible was important for his roles. So for many of his parts, for all of his career after a certain point, he almost always had cue cards just off camera. And logistics of a movie set being what they are, sometimes the cue card can be right in front of you, and sometimes it's right on the lap of the person that you're talking to. So they had cue cards everywhere. Some of them big, some of them poster size, some of them just little note size sitting on a counter. It's too bad because those cue cards are worth a fortune now. I'd love to have some. This is the scene when Marlon Brando's character dies. He's in the family tomato patch with his grandson, Anthony. It's actually his real name, also Anthony. And the scene was scripted for Brando's character to die, but a lot of it was left for Brando to work out and interacting with Anthony. Anthony wasn't young and wasn't old enough to really act for himself. And one of the things that Brando did was something from his own childhood. Was he took an orange, he ate part of it, and then, like many of us, he put the rind in his teeth, and it made it look like a funny face, and he actually cut teeth into it. And it really scared Anthony. It genuinely scared him. If you see him on screen, he's actually scared by this. But it plays so beautifully as this tender, intimate scene between grandfather and grandson, and it's a wonderful contrast to what happens a few seconds later, which is that Brando's character, the Don, passes away, falls into the tomato plants, and dies. That's absolutely wonderfully shot. And by the way, just a little unsung hero of this film was Gordon Willis, the cinematographer, who shot every frame of the film as if it was literally a frame from a photograph or a painting. It is so physically beautiful, the whole film. It's wonderful. Incredible as it may seem now, movies were not marketed the same way they are today. The idea then, and for way too long, was you would build up interest in a film by having road shows for it in a select number of theaters, as opposed to showing it in hundreds and hundreds of theaters, or thousands of theaters, all on one big weekend. And that's what happened with The Godfather as well, where they opened it in several theaters, or well, many theaters in major cities across the country, but not in thousands of theaters. And it was an instantaneous, around the block for hours and hours a day sensation. Absolute gigantic hit in the summer of 1972. Later becoming the biggest box office attraction of all time. It made more money than any other film up to that time. But it was huge, and then of course when it opened wide and very successfully. This was a huge boost for everyone involved. All of the younger characters, the people who played the sons, James Caan, Al Pacino, and then an adopted son played by Robert Duvall, all became legitimate stars immediately. They were all nominated for Best Supporting Actor. Brando's career got a huge boost. Talia Shire's career at playing Connie, the youngest in the family, also got a huge boost and went on to do all the Rocky films, among other things. This was a giant success story for everyone.
3: Being an Italian-American, I knew my own family, who were a family of musicians and tool and die makers, but living in New York, and so I knew what the family life was like. I was very much anxious to draw upon my own family in terms of how we lived and what it was like in the house and what we ate and what the day-to-day feel of an Italian family was. But I used as much of my own memory of my family to give it a kind of authenticity, and that was my approach. It was the story of a family, and it was kind of Shakespearean, and that there was a great king, and he had three sons, and each of the sons had a part of the talent of the old man, but none really all of it. The youngest had the cunning, and the second had the sweetness, and the older had the rage and the violence.
0: I don't know if we're all fascinated by gangsters as much as we're fascinated by men of action. These were deliberate, ruthless men. They are unsavory, horrible people and murderers, yet there's something attractive or compelling about them that really fascinates everyone. It's part of American culture.
4: And a terrific job on the production, editing, and storytelling by our own Greg Hengler. A special thanks to Harlan Lebo, author of The Godfather Legacy, the untold story of the making of the classic Godfather trilogy. You will not put it down once you start reading it. The pictures are terrific. And my goodness, what a story he tells about the whole movie, the making of it from beginning to end, and particularly the stories about some of these other actors. Al Pacino, a staggering performance, and launches this amazing career. John Cazale, who plays Fredo, the actor's actor. We've done a piece on John Cazale. Go to ouramericanstories.com, and you can listen to a real beauty. And then, of course, there's Gordon Willis, the cinematographer, and Nino Rota, that soundtrack. It was all just spectacular. And there is Coppola discussing and describing his Italian heritage and how he brought that authenticity to the screen. The unlikely story of The Godfather and how it became the greatest film of all time here on Our American Stories.
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4: Lowering the temperature. I'm Pam Huso, Fox News. State officials stepping in New Jersey following another round of violent confrontations between ICE agents and protesters at an immigration detention facility.
5: Video from earlier shows police deploying tear gas and flashbangs to disperse the large crowds. Several protesters were also seen being taken into custody. The scene has since calmed and the crowds have largely dispersed. A mandatory curfew is now in effect until... It's for about a half mile of Delaney Hall. It runs from 9 p.m. until 6 in the morning. Demonstrations have been growing for about a week or so amid allegations of unsafe and inhumane conditions inside the facility. The state's governor and other Democratic officials also claim they have been denied access while attempting to visit detainees.
4: That's Fox's Jackie Ibanez. Red lines have been drawn, and there's no telling if a ceasefire between the U.S. and Iran will be extended. President Trump tells Fox he's in no hurry.
6: We wipe out their military. We wipe out their Navy, their Air Force, their anti-aircraft. We wipe out everything. We wipe out their leadership, and then we wipe out their leadership a second time. And then a 2.5 time, we're dealing with the other half. And by the way, they're much more reasonable, and you could say that's regime change.
4: Among the sticking points, the reopening of the Strait of Hormuz. Yesterday, the U.S. military stopped a merchant ship trying to break through its blockade. State media in Iran reporting that according to the Navy of Iran's Revolutionary Guard, 28 vessels passed through the strait in the past 24 hours. To southern Lebanon, where Israeli forces say they've captured a strategic castle on a mountaintop. This marks a major gain for Israel in its war against Hezbollah. The military says it's their deepest incursion into the country in more than 26 years. America's listening to

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1: All of the victims of a chemical explosion at a paper mill in Washington state have been found. 11 people total were killed last week at the plant in Longview. Cowlitz County Coroner Dana Tucker spoke to reporters yesterday.
2: As of this afternoon, our office has recovered and identified all 9 missing individuals, along with one that was transported to St. John's Medical Center.
1: It is still unclear what caused the tank to explode. Voters in 5 states head to the polls on Tuesday. Fox's Jeff Manasso with a preview.
3: The question in Iowa is which of several Republicans will win the nomination for governor to take on Ron Sand, the only Democrat to qualify. In Montana, Democrats and independents are fighting for the nomination to take on President Trump-backed Kurt Olmey in the state's first open U.S. Senate seat in decades. A ton of outside money also going into what some consider one of the hottest Democrat House primaries, where a crowded field looks to 1-seat Republican incumbent Ryan Zinke this fall. In New Mexico, both parties are also in battle for nominations over the state's open race for governor. Jeff Manasso, Fox News.
1: Other states holding primaries include New Jersey, South Dakota, and California. Tick bite-related ER visits are at their highest seasonal level since 2017 across most of the U.S., raising concerns about an impending surge in Lyme disease. Health and Human Services Deputy Assistant Secretary Stephanie Haradopoulos told Fox's The Big Weekend Show that Health and Human Services Secretary Robert F. Kennedy Jr. is taking this situation very seriously. According to the CDC, tick-related ER visits surged to 71 per 100,000 in late April. I'm Pam Puso. This is Fox News.
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5: Welcome to the last day of May. Wow, where did that month go to? Also, the full moon is tonight, known as the blue moon. Let's call it partly sunny on this Sunday. There could be a couple of spot showers, but that'd be about it. 81. I think we see an increasing shot of rain showers around as we go through the night tonight. 65. Monday, partly sunny. Again, nothing more than a couple of spotty showers. 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

0: This is Lee Habib, and this is Our American Stories, and we tell stories about everything here on this show. And our favorite stories are our listeners' stories. They're your stories. Our next story comes to us from Paul in Minneapolis, Minnesota. Paul moved our listeners with his story, Wilbur and the Empty Nester, and A Baby Boomer's Battle with Insanity and Fitness. We asked him if he had any more. Here he is with a story simply titled, Moose Prayer.
1: Have you ever seen a moose? I have. They're big, strong, powerful, and athletic. Have you ever wanted to be a moose? I did. I lived with a moose all throughout my childhood, growing up in Bloomington, Minnesota. The middle child of a cluster of 8 devout Catholic kids, I have 3 older brothers, 1 older sister, 2 younger brothers, and 1 younger sister. I grew up idolizing my older siblings. What I wouldn't have given to be as cool as them. Such was the thought of this impressionable little brother. It was Tom, the firstborn, 5 years my senior, that I most wanted to emulate. His nickname? Moose. A 3-sport star at Kennedy High School, larger than life in my 10-year-old eyes. To a 5th grader, a 15-year-old Moose may as well have been Paul Bunyan. He could do it all.

0: What does this have to do with the moose prayer? Let me start by asking, have you ever wondered whether God is listening to your prayers? I have wondered the same. As a high school sophomore, I remember praying that the cute, energetic cheerleader would fall head over heels for me. I was a shy, bashful, awkward teenager. It didn't happen. God didn't answer my prayer. Or did he? It turned out the cheerleader and I had very little in common. I also remember another selfish prayer, a petition I made before my varsity hockey games. Please, God, help us to win and help me to score a goal. A victory and a goal did not always happen. God didn't grant that prayer request either. Or did he? Perhaps I scored more goals than I deserved. Or what about my prayer asking that God would get me over my fear of public speaking? He certainly didn't answer that one the way I had hoped. After 58 years, I still shiver at the thought and stutter when attempting to speak in public settings. Or was it answered indeed? This leads me to the prayer that God answered for me without a doubt. My moose prayer. Let's go back to the 10-year-old fifth grader and his 15-year-old oldest brother. One evening, Moose and I were in our basement in the middle of an all-star wrestling match, and it happened. Bam! I could not believe my eyes. Moose, while performing a wrestling move, banged his head on the ductwork above us. While he was busy shaking off the cobwebs, I was standing there in awe. How could he hit his head on something that high? My brother, Moose, was indeed larger than Paul Bunyan. He was a giant after all, confirmed in my mind right then and there. Thus, my Moose prayer was born. From that night forward, I ended my bedtime prayers with, "Please, Lord, help me to grow to be as big as Moose." Prayer after prayer, night after night, year after year, I was relentless. I wanted more than anything to be as big as my big brother. I kept up this prayer for a good 5 or 6 years, never letting up. While we don't have a lot of tall genes in our family, my dad pushing 6 feet, my mom a petite 5 feet 5 inches, my non-moose brothers at 5'11", although most of them are still claiming to be 6 feet. But Moose topped out at 6 feet 2 inches. Big, strong, powerful, and athletic, indeed. As for me, somehow I grew to be 6 feet 6 inches. How did that happen? I don't know for sure. Was it the peanut butter, my favorite food? I doubt it. Coincidence? Maybe. In answer to my Moose prayer? I think, quite possibly, yes. For God tells us, ask and you will receive, seek and you will find, knock and it will be opened unto you. I certainly asked to be tall, with passion, over and over again. For me, I believe God chose to answer my prayer and then some, his way of telling me, do not doubt, have faith. I hear you and will answer your prayers. This knowledge he has given me, this faith, has served me well over the years. On days when my faith is tested and doubt creeps into my mind as to whether God cares and is listening, I need to look no further than my 6'6" frame as a reminder that yes, God does listen, and he does care, and he does want me to talk to him. My prayers have changed since I was a teenager. Instead of a laundry list of things to ask God for, I try to spend more time talking with God and listening to him. Quiet time together, one-on-one, conversing. As a father myself, I learned how precious time is with your sons and daughters. What father would not want to have a conversation with his child? After my kids moved out of our house and I became an empty nester, the days I would get a phone call from one of them became my best days. It made no difference to me the reason they called. Sometimes it was just to say hi and to tell me they loved me. Sometimes it was to discuss an issue they were having or to ask for some fatherly advice. Sometimes they even called and questioned something I was doing. I cherished each and every one of these conversations. The precious time together is priceless. Fathers, I have learned, of course want what is best for their children, and we do want them to ask. And I can surely imagine how the same goes with our Heavenly Father. I also learned much of this from my own father. He asked me once, during one of our weekly Sunday night sessions, to define prayer. I struggled with an answer. I thought I knew what it was, but I couldn't articulate it. He sent me to go look it up. I don't remember where I found the answer he was looking for, but when I came back and I said, "Prayer is talking to God with love," he said, "That's correct." I'll never forget it. But more than a definition, I learned from my dad how to pray. From the formal prayers and the rosary, I also learned to be unselfish in prayers. praying for others rather than myself, just as he did. Our family has been blessed over and over, thanks in a large part, I am sure, to his unending prayers. I'm pretty sure my dad's moose prayer had nothing to do with himself, but more to do with talking to God with love about helping others. So this all begs the question, who is your moose? Who do you want to emulate? What is your moose prayer? Talk to God about it with love. I'm convinced he's looking forward very much to talking with you, and he will listen to you, and he will answer your prayers.
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2: And we return to Our American Stories. And up next, a story from British historian Andrew Roberts, who's written the book Churchill Walking with Destiny, and also, for this feature story, The Last King of America, The Misunderstood Reign of King George III. Today, Andrew shares with us that story and the misconceptions about the last English ruler of this country. Take it away, Andrew.
3: The thing that Americans assume about King George III was that he was a tyrant. And we know that because he was mentioned as being unfit to be the ruler of a free people in the Declaration of Independence. The Common Sense pamphlet that was written by Tom Paine describes him as the royal brute of Britain. And of course we also know that he was an absurd, sort of camp but sinister and sadistic figure from Lin-Manuel Miranda's hit musical Hamilton, the American musical. None of this is right, none of this is true. He was not a tyrant. He was in fact a constitutional monarch. He believed in limited government, limited monarchy, never believed in the divine right of kings and so on, and never vetoed an act of parliament in his life. George III was born in June 1738, the son of the Prince of Wales, Prince Frederick, and his mother, Princess Augusta. It was a very rural society. About 80% of people took their livings from agriculture. It was a very hierarchic society with a small aristocracy at the top and an awful lot of working people at the bottom of society. It was an old-fashioned, in a sense, society because this was before the Industrial Revolution, and it was a country at war for much of its time for the next 100 years, primarily with France. George III had a very wide education for the day. He had tutors who taught him much more widely and indeed deeply than the schoolboys of the day, even at the best public schools in Britain. One of the things that he was required to do by his tutor, the Earl of Bute, was to write essays about historical and constitutional issues. And it was a very wide-ranging education. And we can tell from these essays that he had a true belief in limited constitutional monarchy. He was totally opposed to the slave trade and to slavery. It was very remarkable that in the 1750s, when no country in the world had outlawed slavery, and which an awful lot of them were practicing slavery right the way across the globe, that the Prince of Wales should be writing essays, really holding the concept of slavery in execration, as he put it. He said that it was the arguments for it was absurd. And this had a major effect on him later on because he didn't buy or sell a slave in his life. He never invested in the companies that did that. And ultimately, he signed the legislation that abolished the slave trade. George III was a good-natured, charming, intelligent person. He was very much in love with his wife, which was extremely unusual in the Hanoverian family, which was otherwise an extremely dysfunctional group of kings.

And George III was a believing, pious, practicing Anglican. He did believe that the Christian faith was something that needed to permeate every aspect of his life, and it did. And he felt that he had a close connection to the Almighty. He much preferred talking to bishops than talking to politicians. He went to church every Sunday and enjoyed it. The Seven Years' War, which started actually here in America before the official outbreak in 1756, continued until 1763 and was fought by Britain and Prussia and the American colonies on one side versus pretty much the whole of the rest of Europe, Russia, Austria, France primarily. So it was a world war. It's sometimes called by historians the First World War because it continued on several continents right the way through to the East Indies. And it was a tremendous victory for the British-led coalition, to the point that in the Treaty of Paris in 1763, the French were flung off the North American continent altogether. The war was tremendously expensive. It doubled the national debt in Britain. George III, he had a very conservative with a small c view of the national debt. He thought it was the moral duty of the government to try to pay it down as much as he could. And so in an attempt 2 years after the war to try to get the Americans to help defray the expenses of it, or at least defray the expenses of troops that were stationed in North America, because every penny of the Stamp Act was going to be spent in North America, they tried to bring in this, this act of Parliament which would raise taxes on printed paper. The Stamp Act was intended to only to raise a very small amount of money, between £40,000 and £50,000, which worked out as between the 2.5 million Americans as only about 2 shillings and 6 pence per American per year. But it wasn't really the level of the Stamp Act so much as the principle of it, because for the last 100 years or so, the British had not imposed internal duties. There had been trading dues, of course, and they had been around since the time of Oliver Cromwell. But this was a departure and one that the Americans were not going to put up with. It was also quite unfortunate that the people who were most heavily hit by the Stamp Act, namely solicitors, lawyers, journalists, were also, and always have been, and indeed are today, the most vocal people in society. America deserved independence by the 1760s and early 1770s. It was a country of 2.5 million people. It had 7% year-on-year growth, a really burgeoning economy. It had more bookshops in Philadelphia than in any other city of the empire except for London. It also had no external French threat. So the nearest French army was 1,000 miles away in Haiti. So it was the right time for America to become self-governing. And at the same time, the British government passed a proclamation saying that the 13 colonies could not expand over the Allegheny Mountains westwards. And so it essentially preserved the whole of the American continent west of the Alleghenies as one gigantic Native American reservation, essentially. And this was something that a lot of the founding fathers who had shares in speculative land deals, especially in the Ohio River Valley, were not going to put up with. So these things all coming together, created by the mid to late 1760s, an intellectual movement in America that understood that the best thing for the country was to become a country and a self-governing one. The truly important factor in the creation of the American Revolution was not issues over taxation and representation. Frankly, both the South Carolinian and the Virginian delegates to the Stamp Act Congress were told not to accept representation if it were offered. But it was about sovereignty. It was about who ultimately was in control of the laws that were passed in America.

0: when American local legislatures could be vetoed by the London Parliament, that was something that went to the heart of whether or not America was going to become a sovereign nation.
1: And you're listening to Andrew Roberts tell a story. Heck, I know a lot about history, and it was revealing to me. And by the way, we're still having the same arguments about sovereignty, about who decides and who pays, even here in this country with a distant power, at least as many people see it, called Washington, D.C. When we come back, more of this remarkable storytelling. Andrew Roberts telling the story of the last king of America, King George III, here on Our American Stories.

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1: And we're back with our American stories and our story on the last king of America, King George III. And by the way, pick up this book on Amazon. You won't put it down. It's terrific writing and a real suspense yarn in some ways. When we last left off, Andrew Roberts was telling us about what kind of man King George was. He hated slavery. He was a constitutional monarch. And unlike popular perception, he wasn't a tyrant. But in order for us to gain our independence, he had to be painted as one. Let's continue with the story.
2: Although the American founding fathers quite rightly wanted to clothe themselves in the mantle of the great revolutions of 1642 against Charles I and 1688 against James II, that required trying to straitjacket George III into being a Stuart absolutist monarch, which he absolutely was not. And so instead, they needed to try to turn him into a tyrant, which he also was not. We know what tyrants did in the late 18th century. One only had to look at Russia or Austria or Prussia, what the Spanish were doing in New Orleans, what the French were doing in Corsica, to see what despotism looked like in the 18th century. And George III was doing none of that. He never arrested an American editor, closed an American newspaper. He didn't station armies in the American cities, except for Boston after 1768. He was not a tyrant in the 18th century meaning of the phrase, which was cruel or despotic. The Boston Tea Party was an attempt in December 1773 to keep the price of tea high for those Bostonian merchants, many of whom were also smugglers, to profit from. And the British government wanted to allow the dumping, essentially, of huge amounts of tea from the East India Company, which was going bankrupt at the time. This would have been very good for American consumers of tea because they would pay much less for their tea. But this wasn't good at all for the Bostonian merchants, who had their men attack the ships that were bringing the tea into the harbour and threw £9,000 in weight of tea, so tons and tons of tea, into the harbour. So this encouraged the Lord North government back in London to pass various tough acts called the Intolerable Acts in America, the Coercive Acts in Britain, against the port of Boston and the province of Massachusetts Bay. And the king was told that by the royal governors that the other provinces would not stand by Massachusetts. And it was one of many, many appallingly bad pieces of advice that he got from his men on the ground. It was always disastrous when the royal governors and other important people, just like General Sir Thomas Gage, the commander-in-chief of the British Army in America, told the king that the Americans would react meekly to the coercive acts. He couldn't have got it more wrong. In fact, they reacted with fury and also in a unified way. Once the Declaration of Independence was published, famously on the 4th of July 1776, the reaction across the 13 colonies was immediate. And on the 9th of July, the king's statue in the Bowling Green in southern Manhattan was pulled down, melted down to create 44,000 lead bullets for the Continental Army. And right the way across the colonies, his royal insignia was taken down and burnt. He was burnt in effigy. The names of various colleges and streets and even cities was changed to get rid of British monarchical nomenclature.

0: So it was a really very powerful and immediate response. The British people split on a number of different lines, on religious lines, the Anglicans being more in favour of the war, the dissenters against it, on class lines, it tended to be a much more middle class thing to be in favour of the war, the working classes didn't much like the idea, and also actually, interestingly, regional lines, some counties supported it, other counties didn't. In America, some one third of the population were loyalists. They didn't want the war to break out at all. Quite a lot of them actually raised arms against the Patriot cause and the Continental Army. So it was an element of civil war as well, which explains the atrocities. In all civil wars, you get much worse atrocities than in normal state-on-state wars. In order to try to subdue the 13 colonies, the British had to send an army which never exceeded 50,000 men, and for most of the war was between 30 and 35,000 men, which was nothing and like enough for an enormous country of 1,800 miles from top to toe. It was a force that had to be given one third of a ton of supplies per man, and so that also was a tremendously difficult logistical problem to get that across the Atlantic, 3,000 miles of the Atlantic with the Royal Navy, especially when later on in the war these ships were being attacked. And it's always very dangerous to fight against people who actually use their marksmanship to put food in their children's mouths, and that was true of an awful lot of Americans. The actual marksmanship was something that the British Army was not prepared for. They were the American militiamen, minutemen, and later Continental Army soldiers were an awful lot better than the British were expecting them to be. The British had a strategic plan, really the only workable strategic plan of the war from the British side, which was to send Sir William Howe up the Hudson Valley from New York with one force, at the same time as Sir John Burgoyne came down from Canada to Albany with another, and they were going to meet and thereby secure the Hudson Valley and cut off the New England colonies from the rest of the 13 colonies, and that, if it had come off, might have won the war. But Sir William Howe veered off eastwards and captured Philadelphia, and that led to Sir John Burgoyne being captured at Saratoga in October 1777. At the time of the surrender of Burgoyne at Saratoga, the public opinion, which hitherto hadn't really mattered very much in British politics, suddenly became an extremely important aspect. And it turned against the war. The radical Whigs in Parliament openly sided with the Americans. They wore blue and buff clothes, which was the colour of the Continental Army officers, and was a highly difficult moment for the whole of the British political setup. The government essentially was in very great danger of falling.
1: And you're listening to Andrew Roberts tell a heck of a story, and it's true, it was our first Civil War. More from Andrew Roberts, the book, The Last King of America. Go to Amazon or the usual suspects and buy it after these messages.

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0: for Britain. Here again is Andrew Roberts with the rest of the story.
1: What happened then was that the French got involved in the war in February 1778. The French are always there when they need you. And in 1780, the Spaniards declared war, and in 1780 also the Dutch. So the British were suddenly fighting a world war against these three major European powers, which turned the whole of the American War of Independence into a colonial backwater whilst we fought for our very existence. There was one point in 1779 when a Franco-Spanish fleet with 30,000 men was about to land in Britain and invade Britain. So instead of having 50,000 men in America, we had to drop that down to 35,000 and just stay in the eastern seaboard cities that we'd already held by that stage. We were to capture Charleston in 1780, which in many ways was the greatest British victory of the war, but it didn't change the overall balance of forces because the war was being fought in Gibraltar and in the East Indies and the West Indies, Africa and so on. There were any number of reasons why the American War of Independence was lost by the British. Some military historians, including me in fact, think that it couldn't have ever been won after the escape of George Washington from Manhattan. If the Battle of Bunker Hill hadn't been such an extremely expensive Pyrrhic victory for the British, if Valley Forge had gone differently and there were more desertions and the sublime, charismatic leadership of George Washington had either not been there or not been so impressive, then there was a chance of that rebellion being smothered in its cradle. However, by the time that he had got through the Valley Forge months, it was pretty much, and especially when the French turned the whole thing into a world war, you know, it's so much more difficult to fight on more than one front. There were also lots of other problems in that the British War Office hated the Admiralty and vice versa. Lots of the generals all hated each other. The generals often hated the admirals and vice versa. I mean, it was quite extraordinary the amount of internal bickering that went on, especially, of course, when it looked like it was going to be a losing war. Once the British were fighting a war not just on two fronts, but on five or six fronts, the torrent was just too strong, and George III took a long time to recognise that actually we were going to lose the 13 colonies, that they were going to become independent, and that the sooner the war ended, the more likely it was that we weren't going to lose any more colonies. As it was, we did lose some, but it was a question of drawing a line before the situation got even worse. The defeat was the most catastrophic strategic reverse for Britain between the loss of the Angevin lands in the 15th century and the fall of France in 1940. It was deeply humiliating for the king. It brought down the Lord North government. It was expensive both in blood and treasure. And of course the Loyalists, over 80,000 of them, had to flee the United States, and they got out with their lives, many of them, and escaped to Canada, from where they helped build the second British Empire in India and Africa and elsewhere. It was also very fortunate that the slaves who had escaped from their masters, including those actually who belonged to George Washington, a couple of them, were also allowed off in the British ships from New York to Canada, and so were not forced to return to their servitude. But actually, when one looks at the Germain Plan, at the low level of recruitment, at the hatreds, mutual jealousies and bickering between the departments and so on, and indeed the just sheer width of the Atlantic, none of these were George III's fault. He can indeed slightly be faulted over the low recruitment, actually, because of some decisions that he supported. But this was the Lord North Ministry getting things wrong constantly, and also the generals not even supporting the plan that they put their names to. So, you know, it's very often that King George III is blamed for losing the American War of Independence, but of the 10 or so factors

0: that did lose Britain that war, he was only really marginally involved in one of them. I think that the real genius of the American founding was that the founding fathers did something totally exceptional in history, because there are any number of other countries and peoples throughout history who have escaped oppression and set up their own country and founded their own sovereignty. One thinks of the Israelites escaping from the Egyptians, the Spanish fighting the Dutch, the Austrians and the Italians, the Turks and the Greeks. You know, in each case, these were oppressive forces, and the other people escaped from oppression. What America did was to demand its own freedom and independence and sovereignty from a power that was not oppressing it, from a king who was not a tyrant in any way that you can use the term. You know, he was not cruel, he was not despotic, but he was somebody who had to go because America was ready for its own independence. And that was proved to have been absolutely the right decision for America, because a century later, you were the most powerful nation in the world. I think that the sort of takeaway message is that America's demand for autonomy was more important and more powerful than anything else. And certainly that George III's so-called tyranny has to be seen in that light. He was not a tyrant. The declaration was wrong when it said that he was unfit to be the ruler of a free people, because he was the ruler of Britain and we were a free people at the time. Article 2 of your constitution invests huge amounts of power in your president. And I noticed last April the Harvard Law Review argued very convincingly that in fact the present American president, the imperial presidency, as it has grown to become, is in fact much more powerful than George III was as King of England. So unless you believe that the imperial presidency of today is a tyranny, then I don't think that you can continue to believe that George III was one. And the king had learnt a lot of the lessons, really, of the American War of Independence. So in the French Revolutionary and subsequently Napoleonic Wars, Britain was in a much better state military. In fact, there's nothing better for an army than to lose a war in time for the next one, because people learn from the necessity of defeat far better than from anything else. So by the Napoleonic Wars, you know, we had people who were officers who were able to be chosen on their talents rather than how rich they were or where they came from in society. And we had one thing that George learned was how important it was to stick to the war. We didn't trust the French royalists, who, like the loyalists in America, never really amounted to as much as was hoped for. And so overall, it was a better war for Britain to fight, and not least, of course, it was against the French. The king was on the throne for longer than any other king of England. He was on the throne for nearly 60 years, but the last 10 years of which was a regency, because he had gone blind and deaf, and he was also senile, and he was mad. So the last decade of his life, from 1810 to 1820, is a very sad and pathos-ridden one, where he was in Windsor Castle and no one came to visit him. He played the harpsichord to himself and couldn't even hear the music. Writing of Great Britain in the King's obituary in the Times, it said, "Under the guidance of George III, she held fast by the laws and religion of her ancestors and escaped the vortex of the French Revolution, on the edge of which she stood." And in December 1768, John Wesley wrote, "His whole conduct, both in private and in public, ever since he began his reign, the uniform tenor of his behaviour, the general course both of his words and actions, has been worthy of an Englishman, worthy of a Christian, and worthy of a king."
1: And a special thanks on the production to Monty Montgomery, and a special thanks to Andrew Roberts. The book, The Last King of America, go to Amazon and The Usual Suspects and pick up a copy. And my goodness, what a story about what we were really fighting about and for, which was our autonomy. It wasn't about money. It was about us deciding for ourselves who we were and who we would become. In the end, the story of America, here on Our American Stories.

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4: Possible progress. I'm Paul Stevens, Fox News. President Trump has reportedly responded to a peace deal that the U.S. and Iranian negotiators reached last week. Fox's Trey Yingst in Tel Aviv.
5: Reports indicate President Trump is holding the line in negotiations with Iran, demanding several amendments to the proposed agreement during a Situation Room meeting late last week. Now, the president spoke with Fox News over the weekend, indicating the United States is very close to a good deal. President Trump making clear the military option remains on the table if Iran doesn't sign his deal. Secretary of War Pete Hegseth traveled to Singapore, where he echoed President Trump's desire to reach an agreement with Iran, adding that the U.S. military capabilities are the most powerful incentive for Iran to give up its nuclear ambitions.
4: Now, the current deal would reportedly reopen the Strait of Hormuz without any tolls and extend the ceasefire for 60 days while negotiators continue to talk over the Iranian nuclear program. Protests continued outside an ICE facility in New Jersey, where protesters say detainees are holding a hunger strike over poor living conditions.
6: State officials say protesters started breaching into the zone set up for law enforcement, pressing up against those police barricades and shields. Police had to disperse the crowd using tear gas and flashbang grenades. Authorities accused some people of starting a fire on the streets. The New Jersey Attorney General's office says some protesters Saturday evening also refused to follow orders to make way for cars driving employees out of Delaney Hall. They say most people gathered outside complied with the state police's request to clear a pathway. A limited number did not comply and took dangerous actions, including deploying fireworks and throwing gas canisters at law enforcement.
4: And that is Fox's Madeline Rivera. And Israeli troops reportedly capturing a strategic mountaintop with a Crusader-built castle in southern Lebanon. 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
7: Everyone, this is Ainsley Earhart. Thank you for joining me for the 52-episode podcast series, The Life of Jesus.
8: Neil McDonough portrays Jesus. Stacey Keach, Sean Astin, Michael York, and Kristen Bell provide the voices for some of Jesus'.

0: in tight security.
1: The 78th Israel Day Parade will feature floats and marching bands on the city's famed Fifth Avenue. At a security briefing, NYPD Commissioner Jessica Tisch, an honorary parade grand marshal, noted the heightened threat environment.
2: To be blunt, we are not messing around with security at this year's parade.
1: Mayor Zohran Mamdani will not attend, reiterating a campaign pledge.
3: And I also said on that same campaign that I would have a responsibility as the mayor of the city to ensure the safety and security of each and every New Yorker. And I don't believe that my presence as the mayor should determine whether or not a New Yorker is safe or secure.
1: This year's parade theme is Proud Americans, Proud Zionists. In New York City, Tanya J. Powers, Fox News.
4: An app is now available for parents to manage their child's Trump account.
5: Treasury Secretary Scott Bessent says Trump accounts are the most important government benefit for young people since the GI Bill, announcing an app now available on Google and Apple platforms for parents to manage the investment accounts. Parents can begin contributing to the accounts beginning on July 4th, and for children born between 2025 and 2028, the federal government is contributing a one-time $1,000 seed investment. Any adult can contribute as much as $5,000 a year. State and local governments and nonprofit organizations can also make contributions. As of last week, nearly 6 million accounts had been created. At the White House, Jared Halpern, Fox News.
4: Organizers announcing Saturday that President Trump will now head a celebration of America's 250th anniversary called the Great American State Fair. The event, though, facing challenges with several musical guests backing out in part due to connections to Mr. Trump. The event sets to kick off June 25th on the National Mall in D.C. I'm Paul Stevens. This is Fox News.
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8: 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I'm Mike Bauer, and I'm happy to be joined by Tom Elder, CFP, Certified Financial Planner, founder of Retirement Wealth Design, right here in Chesterfield. And Tom, we've got a big show today. We're going to talk about a lot of things. Hopefully, we have time to get to all of them. How does retirement actually change depending on where you in life? You know, like what season in your retirement is it? We're going to talk a little seasons here. Why your income and taxes probably need a mid-year look right now. Why annuities, to a lot of people believe, are making a serious comeback. And possibly we'll get to why the most important thing in any retirement plan has nothing to do with your account balance. But Tom, before we start things off and get into the seasons of retirement, what does summer look like for you? And not just this summer, but like in general, what does summer mean to you?
9: Summer means to me a lot more time with my kids. As you know, I have a couple of young boys at home, and I tell you, this summer, it is going to be jam-packed. We have baseball nonstop this summer. My wife got our boys signed up for swimming, so this is the first year that we're going to be trying swimming as a family. And I have heard from other parents that those swim meets can be a little brutal all day, but man, my boys love being in the pool. And they're talented, especially without any coaching or training, really. They're really good swimmers, so I'm excited for that. And then, of course, we try to be outside as much as possible. I am a big believer in limiting screens, trying to get off of screens, and trying to push my kids outside, which they're big bike riders, so it's not hard to do.
8: All right. So I know we, in discussions about retirement planning and stuff like that, we talk a lot about transitioning from one thing to another. And I want to ask you this. You mentioned the kids are getting into swimming. What is that transition like from just playing in the pool with floaties and, you know, the basketball hoop on the side to actually like, I'm going to try to do this competitively? What's that transition like to go from swimming as a fun outdoor activity to swimming?
9: Swimming. That's a great question. And just to be totally candid, Mike, I have no idea. I was never a swimmer. I was more of a sinker, if you had to put a term to it. You know, the most swimming that I ever did is we go to the lake on a semi-regular basis. I'd jump in the water and I didn't need a floaty, right? And my wife, though, she was a pretty good swimmer growing up. So she's the one that's been helping coaching them

0: But it's it, for them, it's learning the strokes. It's learning what to do. It's learning what it means when they say go, right? And it's learning how to finish strong, too. That was one of the big things. We put them into this little trial swim meet so they can kind of get a little bit of experience before the real thing comes. And that was one of the biggest things that I noticed was the finishing aspect of it. They swim, they get tired, they swim some more, and they get to right close to the wall, but they don't quite get there, and the clock doesn't stop until you touch that wall. And so it's getting through, having the endurance. It is pacing yourself. It is making sure that your form is correct because, you know, we watched the Olympics in my house too, and my goodness, I had so much fun watching the Michael Phelps, and they would kind of break it down, but until you actually do it, you don't understand how complicated it is, but it has a purpose behind it because the form, my boys were getting really, really tired until their coach started to correct their form. And it was amazing because the better their form got, the less tired they got, which meant the longer they could go at a full pace and a full speed, and it really helped stretch things out for them. And candidly, like I'm now talking through this, and it's a lot like retirement planning in that there's a certain way to do things, and there's a reason why you do it that way, because you could just do a full sprint if you wanted to. You could invest for retirement. You can invest the same way that you've always done it when you're working, and you know, go for the growth and go for the risky stocks and do all that. But what's going to happen when it gets to retirement is it's going to wear out pretty quickly, and that endurance is not going to be there when you need to be there, especially for the modern retiree that's being retired for 20, 25, 30. Shoot, I have one that we're planning for almost a 40-year retirement because he's retiring very young. But that's, you know, it's funny how everything kind of can tie back into retirement planning. But it's the same thing. It's we got to work on the basics of swimming, and that's what my boys are doing, and they're doing a really good job. It's just getting into the water and starting to figure it out.
1: Some future Phelpses and Lochtes there in the household.
0: I don't know if they have the genetics for that. I'm not a tall guy. I'm not a big guy. I don't know if they have the genetics for the future Olympic swimmer. But by gosh, it's going to teach them a lot of lessons in life. I can already see that.
1: Well, I feel like you're already going to use this comparison, this analogy in the future, having conversations with clients in Chesterfield talking. They're like, you know what? Let me tell you about swimming and finishing strong. But summer, the season of swimming. Let's talk a little bit about the four seasons of retirement. You know, whether you're in spring, those peak earning years, or winter, the focus can shift to legacy and protection there. You know, having a playbook, having a plan, making sure you finish strong. If you want to know which season you're in right now, and how to prepare for the next one, call Tom and the team at Retirement Wealth Design at 888-490-1820. That's 888-490-1820. Now, that is an 888 number, but Tom, you are located here locally in Chesterfield. And so I mentioned it briefly, spring. We're still in spring now. What does the spring season of retirement look like?
0: That the spring season for me is the preparation phase. It's the getting ready for the bloom. It's getting ready for the exciting years. And so I think that's really starting to build up your retirement savings. Generally speaking, we're looking at, you know, your 40s and 50s. Those are going to be your peak earning years. That's when things start to change for a lot of people because they've matured in their careers. They've matured in their positions. So they're earning more than ever. They have the ability to save more than ever. And this is really where we see the biggest impact on that nest egg. And investing in this season, I mean, it is in the spring season for investing. That is where we are really trying to pour in to grow as much as possible.
1: I mean, spring, grow, right? Spring is the season of growth. That makes sense. I'm not a botanist. I'm not a horticulturist. I pretty much kill any plant that I've ever planted in the garden. What's the biggest mistake people make during spring season in terms of retirement?
0: I think it's the transition, really. I mean, I feel like a lot of people in their working years, in their 40s and 50s, you're very much aware of the impact that this is going to have on the rest of your life. You're very much aware of trying to get the basis for what's about to come ready. And so I think that the building of it, we understand we need to be investing. We understand that we need to grow our money. We understand that risk isn't even a bad thing, that when we're in those 40s and 50s years, when the market drops, we're just buying more shares at a cheaper price. So when it comes back like it has been recently, then all of a sudden we have a whole lot more money to grow. But I think it's that transition period and it's the preparation for the next season that's missed often. And what I mean by that is when we get closer to retirement, when we're within about 10 years and it really becomes important within 5 years, but that's when we need to start changing how we're looking at things, how we're investing. Our portfolio is going to be impacted much more by, here in Missouri, we got tornadoes all the time, right? Tornado comes along, we get a big old market crash, and it's going to affect that outlook for the rest of your retirement. So we need to start buttoning things up so that way we're prepared for the next season of our retirement phase.
1: And that next season would be, spring, you said it for 40s to 50s. The next season, summer, 50s to 60s. What does summer look like in terms of retirement planning?
0: Great question. So summer is one of the most important pieces. That is when we get to summer, that is really where the light's going to kind of shine down on people and see what are we prepped for? Can we handle the winter? Can we handle the fall when it comes? Can we be prepared for our retirement? And in summer, that's when we're typically traveling, right? It's going to be kind of moving from that growth period into the retirement period. And that's when you have your health. That's when you have your wellness. And so that's when people tend to spend a lot more money too, is in those earlier years of retirement. And that's because it's a lot of fun. It is doing what you have planned to do for most of your life. Sometimes it's spending more time with family and grandkids. Sometimes it's traveling. Sometimes it's participating more in church and charitable functions, and it's getting to do what you want, when you want, how you want, with whom you want. And that is one of the happiest periods of your life, as long as you have prepared properly for it, meaning that you don't have to look at the market. Your attention is focused on your everyday life and not what your portfolio is doing. You don't feel the need to have to open up your phone and look at what the market do today or what's the latest news story and how is that impacting, my nest egg. It is where you can focus on the most important things in life and what your purpose is.
1: All right, Tom, real quick, and you mentioned that's kind of the highlight there, that summer phase. But when we look at fall and winter, those can be maybe not as big in terms of traveling and health, where health is a bonus during your summer phase, but maybe that becomes more of a concern, more of a priority in fall and winter.
0: Yeah, I think fall, think about it around here, the leaves are changing, right? They're changing color. I'm not mowing my lawn as much in the fall anymore, right? And things start to change a little bit. And the realism of no longer having that paycheck really starts to sink in, not having that regular pay from the employer. And so now you're living off of Social Security, you're living off of your pension, you're living off of your nest egg that you've saved for so long. And it starts to really set in. And sometimes people go through this kind of second phase of, do I have enough? Am I going to run out? And I will tell you, I have a lot of people that will call in and sit down for a second opinion, even after they've already retired, even after they've been retired for a year or two. And that's because it's starting to feel very, very real. And as the fall comes, as the leaves change, as things start to get colder, we start to feel it a little bit more internally too, just in our soul of, I've made a big change in my life. I've gotten to enjoy a lot of things. Is there something that I'm missing? And with that change, it can bring a little uncertainty and it can cause people to lose a little bit of confidence if they're not totally clear on their retirement plans.
1: Tom, you mentioned there, that you meet with people and oftentimes you get give them a second opinion. That's something that anybody listening can do. If if you think you've got a plan, get a second opinion from Tom. 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We've talked a little bit about the transitions in retirement, how spring planting and growth turns into fall distributions and maybe accounting for some of those unforeseen things that Tom can help you plan out, that retirement isn't just a single day. It's not I retire next week or next year. It's a series of decades. It's how why we stretched it out into seasons and made that comparison. Coming up on the other side, we're going to shift gears a little bit to a trend we haven't seen this strong in years. Why retirees are moving away from maybe how much can I make and asking a question, how much can I count on? How much income can I have in retirement? 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
1: 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I'm here with Tom Elder, CFP and founder of Retirement Wealth Design in Chesterfield. Now, Tom, we're seeing a massive shift in the market, you know, right now, over the last few months, years even. Annuity sales, you see commercials for this kind of stuff all the time, but annuity sales have been hitting record highs for four straight years. It seems like after two decades of financial whiplash from dot-com to COVID, retirees are maybe really finally changing the questions they ask. Are you finding that to be the case, that retirees are changing the questions and maybe are less fearful of the big bad annuities?
0: Yeah, I think that they're becoming much more informed. And all the annuity is, an annuity is an agreement with an insurance company that, just like anything else with insurance, is that you're transferring risk, right? Historically speaking, right, annuities became kind of this trigger word for some people. I will, you know, I never want to have annuity. Somebody brings up the word annuity, walk out of that office immediately. I've heard that. And it's just a tool. And the purpose of a tool is to do a job. And so what job are you doing? And based off the job that you're needing done, then we choose the right tool for. And that's it. But at the end of the day, to your point, Mike, yeah, I feel like we have gotten a lot more questions. And by the financial reports that come out, annuities have had a massive surge. There's been a lot of changes to them, but there's a lot of reasons behind that surge. And I think one of the reasons is just more informed consumers. But I think that there's a lot of other reasons why. I mean, Mike, you do this stuff all the time too. So, as far as radio shows and talking to different people, you know where interest rates are, right? Are interest rates up or down right now?
1: Interest rates are up for the most part.
0: Yeah, they're historically high. And there's even some people that think they might go a little bit higher in the near term before they start to drop off. Now, whether that's a good or a bad thing, that's a totally different conversation. But I will tell you that when interest rates are high, it's typically a really bad time to refinance your house, right? Because the mortgage rate's going to be a whole lot higher. But it's a really good time for these safer investments like annuities, because we're getting much better rates on them. And so one of the things that is coming into the consideration or the play when it comes to retirement is, does it make sense with rates being so high, especially if you had an annuity that was written 3, 4, 5, 10 years ago? Holy cow, the rates are so different now that they can have a huge impact on what your goals were originally to what your goals are now, and how that annuity kind of plays into the question. But I will also tell you, for anybody that's listening right now, annuities are not right for everybody, and it's just a tool. You shouldn't put everything that you have into one tool or another. Nothing is perfect. Nothing makes sense for everybody. Nothing is going to accomplish all of your goals alone when it comes to retirement planning. Having a mix of tools, having a mix of stocks and bonds and cash, and for some people, annuities, can oftentimes make sense. However, you know, I wouldn't be turned off just by a single word. In my opinion, and with what I do, annuities are very prevalent in the retirement space for the right person with the right purpose.
1: 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Now, one of the things we hear with annuities is that you're kind of in the market, but you're not in the market. For somebody who's worried about the market, how are annuities and some of the different kinds able to keep you in the market, but not have the risk of losing everything on a market, quote, correction, or unfortunately, maybe a crash or something like that?
0: That's a great question. So typically annuity growth is tied to one or two things. How it links to the market, how it's tied to the market is you can have it invested in a way that's going to be tied to a certain index, or sometimes even a certain mutual fund or a certain fund. And what will happen with this is as that mutual fund or index changes, for example, it goes up, then your investment performance is tied to that index going up. So as the market goes up, you go up. Now, depending upon the kind of annuity that you own, there are some out there that when the market drops, you don't lose money. You actually stay the same. So you can capture some of the market growth without the market losses for some of these kinds. Now there's other ones out there that if the market goes up, you go up, and the market goes down, you go down as well. And so it depends upon the kind you have. There's even some annuities out there that are going to get fixed growth rates, meaning that kind of like a CD at the bank works, where if you want, you can get a guaranteed growth rate, call it 5-7%, where it's just going to have a guaranteed growth every single year, regardless of what the stock market does. And I think that that's one of the big misunderstandings when it comes to annuities, is there are a lot of different kinds. There are some that charge high fees. There are some that charge no fees. There are some that give guaranteed income like a pension. There are some that don't. There are some that can lose money. There are some that don't. There are so many kinds. We can build them so many different ways that it isn't a one size fits all. It is a, what does your overall retirement plan look like? What does your income plan look like? What does your investment plan look like? What does your tax and legacy plan look like? And based off of that, what tool makes sense to use? It's I have a client of mine that has been working at one of the auto plants here in town for a very long time. And it was funny because he relates everything to cars, like everything. And so when I speak to him, I try to use car analogies, because at the end of the day, that's how he receives the information. And so when we were talking, one of the things that we talked about was, okay, Tom, so tie this whole annuity thing that I've heard on other radio shows and on TV and had a lot of advertisements, tie that into cars. Like, how does this make sense? I said, look, at the end of the day, you got to first plan out your trip. Are you driving across country and going to Florida? Are you driving, you know, just to downtown and going to a cards game? Or are you taking this to the raceway and trying to do some laps at top speed? Because based off of that purpose, right, is what kind of engine, what kind of tires, you know, who's driving the car, like all of that plays into what vehicle you should take. And that's kind of the same thing with whatever investment that you have in your portfolio, is what's the purpose of the money? Where are you driving? Are you trying to drive to the largest inheritance? Are you trying to drive to the most near-term income? Are you trying to drive to just making sure you're not a burden on somebody else? Because based off of what that purpose or that goal is, where you're going with your savings, that's when we kind of reverse engineer and back into, okay, so what kind of engine, what kind of growth vehicle, what kind of tires, what, you know, where should the income be coming from? That's when we can start backing into that conversation.
1: 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And for anybody listening, you can get that book for free right now. You go online, retirementwealthdesign.com. 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Fill out the form. I did it the other day. I filled out the form, and seconds later, I had the PDF of the entire book in my email, and I started reading through it. If you want to buy the book, you can get it on Amazon. But if you want to get it for free, head to the website retirementwealthdesign.com and just click that book link up in the top right corner. Tom, we just took a deep dive into the world of annuities, talked about that. Maybe not that deep. That's 20 pages in your book plus there. So if you want more, get the book. But guaranteed income, kind of back in style, predictability in an unpredictable world. 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
2: 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Now, Tom, we often focus on the numbers, right? There's a lot of numbers. I'm not a math guy, which is why I love working with people who understand math and can help me out. I the kid in high school that never did homework, so I never want to have to do numbers and stuff like that, which is why giving you guys a call is a great solution for people like me. But you said, like, the biggest risk of high achievers isn't just a market crash or correction or whatever that is, but it's a purpose crash. So when your job title goes away, when you're no longer working on the CV and bringing in the checks, it's more than just financial. It's also about finding that purpose. What in terms of finding an identity crisis, is that really something that people have, maybe even a hidden danger for retirees?
3: Yeah, I personally believe that retirement is half financial, half psychological. I spend a lot of time in my book talking about this because I think it is so important. I see it on a daily basis. I mean, one of the things that just talking with people that I sit down and go through retirement plans, retirement income plans, tax plans, investment plans, legacy plans, healthcare plans, it's a lot and it can be very overwhelming. But what I see people do is they spend more time planning their vacation than they do their retirement. And that's because they think that retirement is purely about finances and it's overwhelming, it's confusing, it's hard to make decisions sometimes, and you get lost in that. And because they get so lost in the financial aspect of it, sometimes we lose sight of the purpose, because it can be a big shock going from having every day, waking up, going to a job, having direction, having the vision of the company, and fulfilling your everyday tasks tied to that, to you don't have to do that anymore. And that's why they call the first stage psychologically in retirement is the vacation stage, because that's what it feels like. You might not have a purpose. You might not have anything to do. You do what you want, when you want, with your own time, how you want, with who you want, and it's your choice. But then if that vacation stage kind of stretches out and all of a sudden becomes a little lengthier and lengthier, it moves into depression, because you don't have that purpose. You don't have that sense of fulfillment. You don't have those tasks to accomplish every single day. And unfortunately, for a lot of retirees, that second stage of retirement is going to be depression, and it's going to be loneliness, and you're going to have this sense of, I've just lost a lot of friends because I'm not seeing them every day at work. And it's a really tough spot to get out of. But the third stage and how you get out of it is going to be the exploratory phase of, what do you want to do? And now that you have time, go try some stuff.
2: Tom, do you find that people will retire and then, you know, back out of it, unretire a couple years in, not financially, but because they miss that sense of purpose that their job has defined them for so long, that name on the business card has been that identity, and now they're unretiring?
3: Yeah, I've had a handful of people that I've worked with that they absolutely have unretired, and it's part of where my advice comes from, to be quite frank. The conversations that I have at the different stages with different people are based off of, I've generally seen it before, right? I've been doing this long enough. I've helped enough people that I've generally seen it before. And sometimes I can see where it's going and I want to get ahead of it. And people do, to your point, they have a lost identity sometimes. And so sometimes that drives them back to work. Sometimes it drives them to a different work. And it can be whether they want to or not, but what I want to put you in the position of is where work is optional. It's not mandatory, it's optional. And so that way, let's say you do go back to work, I'm not going to think anything differently of you. No one will. However, if you go back to work, you end up having a boss or a project that you really don't like, and now you're miserable at work. Now I want to make sure that you're in the financial position that you can walk away and do a different job if you want to, where you're in control. You have that

0: freedom to do that. The other piece that I've seen people go back to work with is they got to retirement, they built a very nice nest egg for themselves. And that's, I say that knowing everybody comes from a different spot. So, you know, what is a lot to one person might not be a lot to somebody else and vice versa. But they built a very nice nest egg for themselves. And then their identity ends up becoming tied to their net worth. And that's a big miss in my perspective, because when your identity becomes your net worth, then all of a sudden you never feel comfortable taking money out. Then all of a sudden it's never enough. Then all of a sudden you're tied to the performance of your portfolio, and whether it's up or down today is going to change your entire attitude and outlook for that day. And so we need to find a different way to put your identity somewhere. And that's going to be different for everyone. But I think that it is so important for retirees nowadays. Over 70% of retirees say it's the best time of their entire life. And those are the people that have found purpose, found a sense of identity in something other than their job, and found a sense of purpose and identity in something other than their net worth. I mean, I have a guy, I am so proud of what he has built. He started a charity for his retirement. He didn't want to stop working. He just knew that he was in a financial position that he didn't have to have that paycheck anymore, but he still wanted to make an impact. And so he ended up starting his own charity, and it's thriving. It's booming. It is at the point that, like, I am proud. I'm donating to it at this point. Like, they're making such a big difference in our community that I absolutely love to see this flourishment. And he's working his tail off in retirement, but it's with a sense of purpose. So it doesn't feel like work anymore. It is making that impact in the community around us that I will stress, your identity, that is what you want to explore in retirement. What gives you that sense of purpose? What gives you, when you look back at that best day that you've had in the last 5 years, what did you do? Who were you with? What made you feel so good? And then let's try to repeat that as much as possible in retirement.
1: I like that. I mean, you know, why do you feel so good, right? Why? Not just the fact that you do feel good, because there's a big difference between staying busy and having purpose. So for anybody listening right now, maybe they're, let's use the example of the gentleman we talked about earlier in this segment. You're 4 years out. Maybe you want to start planning. If somebody is looking 4 years out, 3 years out, a few years out, what's the first thing that if somebody approaching retirement should do this week to start finding, not just financially, but finding, like we've been talking about, their ROI of life?
0: Find somebody that can ask the right questions is my advice. I mean, that's a huge part of what I do, is asking questions. And I think that any good financial planner, especially in the retirement space, should be really, really good at asking questions. And they should be questions that give you a different perspective, that give you a different thought process on what you're looking at, because the quality of those questions is going to lead to the outcome of the plan, whether it be the financial or the psychological plan. The quality of the questions is going to dictate what that outcome actually is going to be. It's kind of like putting a puzzle together, right? You might have a 1,000-piece puzzle, but unless you have that box top of what you want it to look like at the end, you're going to have no idea where these puzzle pieces are supposed to go, where they're going to go to make that vision a reality. And so I think if you're listening and you haven't addressed this, or you're not sure if you have, or you're not confident in it, or you don't feel like you're in control, give me a call, give my team a call, go to my website, retirementwealthdesign.com, and you can schedule some time with me or my team, and we will look at this with you, and we will ask those questions to start pulling out of you, what do you want? What is the purpose? What's the purpose of your money? What's the purpose of your day? What does an average Tuesday look like for you 5 years from now, right? And once we can start asking those good questions and digging a little deeper, then we can start seeing, okay, are your puzzle pieces in the right spots to make this a reality? Are your finances able to support what you want to happen 5 years from now? And it just comes down to questions.
1: 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Coming up on the other side, we're going to go beyond tax season, right? Tax season, it's April 15th, or depending on holidays, maybe it's like the 16th to the 18th or whatever. But it's April 15th every year. Don't just think about taxes then. Now is a good time to think about them. We'll get into that next.
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1: 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Tom Elder, we're officially in what I like to call not at all tax season, right? Because it's not tax season, but it's... It's kind
0: of actually get a hold of my accountant now. I mean, they go through tax season where it's really, really hard up until, you know, April 15th, and then they take some time off. Well deserved time off, so you can't get a hold of them, but now you can get a hold of them again. Yeah. Tax season, not tax season.
1: I'm taking that a little bit personally here because I did have a 9:30 PM Zoom call on April 12th this year. So that's the kind of guy that I am. Is they're like, well, we really don't want to do it this late, but we want to get you in. So how does 9:30 at night sound?
0: That's rough.
1: So I put my daughter to bed. I had a very quiet conversation on Zoom about my taxes. So don't be like me. Don't do that. Don't let your 2026 income surprise you next year. 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So, Tom, when we talk about taxes, a lot of times people are doing what I do, 9:30 Zoom calls and, you know, 2 days before the deadline. But why can right now, the summer, the months right after filing taxes actually be the most, quote unquote, profitable time to have a tax discussion?
0: Oh my gosh, that's a great, really big question, Mike. So let's kind of jump into it, because I think to start with, I want to be very clear, okay? I have a CPA. I am not a CPA or my own CPA. I look at taxes, and any financial planner looks at taxes differently than a CPA. A CPA is generally going to be looking at the backwards. They're trying to save you money on what happened last year. What I look at for my clients is what happened in the next 5, 10, 15 years from now, and I'm trying to save taxes and plan ahead for those taxes, which sometimes can have impacts of tens of thousands of dollars, if not hundreds of thousands of dollars, or if done improperly or incorrectly, can cost tens or hundreds of thousands of dollars. And so it's a different way of looking at it, which is one of my kind of pet peeves with what can happen. Is there can be people that are financial advisors that are going to be managing your money, might do a really good job of managing money, but then when you ask them about taxes, they say, go talk to your CPA. That's the opposite of what I do. I've coached some of those people because at the end of the day, we're looking at it in two different lights. And so a financial planner is going to look at it in the future. And so when it comes to mid-year, then if we're planning out ahead for the next 5, 10, 15 years, this is a great time because hopefully you've gotten your taxes done by now. We know where those ended. We can forecast what the next year is going to look like. And also we're halfway through the year. And so we can start looking at where is this year going to land? Where is your income going to land this year? Because there are five elements of a retirement plan. There's going to be, financially speaking, there's going to be the income plan, the investment plan, the tax plan, the healthcare plan, the legacy plan. Okay, those five elements work very, very closely together. And if one of them doesn't have a plan or is thrown off, it can impact the rest of them. So what I mean by that is I had a lady that came in the other day. She's very close to retirement. She's still working. She's in her highest earning years of her entire career. She is single. She asked me, she said, look, I've been hearing a lot about Roth conversions. I've been saving into my Roth.

0: and I think that I'm going to convert everything to Roth. She had some concerns about future taxation and a rise in taxes. But even if that's not the case, even if taxes stay the same, she asked me if it was a good idea. And I said, well, I can't tell you that right now. I operate on the fiduciary standard. And so I have to do the diligence before I can give you a recommendation. And so what I did is I started with the retirement income plan, because I need to know, I can see from her taxes that she just filed what her income was last year. And she said it's going to be about the same this year. But what I don't know is what her taxes are going to be when she does actually retire. And boy, am I glad that I have the process that I have, because we put together the retirement income plan. And what it showed was that she is currently in the 32% tax bracket, and in retirement, she's going to be in the 12% tax bracket. And so what this meant to her was that her plan to save into Roth this year and to convert to Roth this year, she's going to be way overpaying in taxes on all of this. Because what she's doing is she's paying at a 32% federal tax rate, and then she's paying Missouri state tax on top of that. So she's paying over 35% taxes now. And when she gets to retirement, she's going to be in the 12% federal tax bracket. And so why would we pay almost triple the taxes now when we can save that when she retires? So what we did is we just kind of backed that truck up and we said, hey, so this year, because you're in the 32% tax bracket, let's do pre-tax the rest of the year now. Let's save you money in taxes this year, right? Pay less taxes. And then when you get to retirement, that's when we'll look at the Roth conversions. That's when we'll look at starting making some of these strategic moves. But as of right now, for you, it makes sense to do pre-tax, and it makes sense not to do Roth conversions. And the funny thing is, I didn't even have to tell her this. When I started to walk through just where she was at, I was only about halfway through the conversation, and the light went off in her head, and she was just like, it makes no sense what I want to do. And I said, well, you have the best of intentions, but we just had to run the math. And when we ran the math, it doesn't make sense to do today. It might make sense, and in her case, it will make sense to do in the future. But for right now, it doesn't make a lick of sense. And that's what tax planning is. Tax planning is looking at where you are now compared to where you'll be in the future. And does it make sense to start making some strategic moves now to save you money? But we have to measure a lot of things. We have to measure the cost of Medicare. And Medicare has its own tax brackets. They're called IRMA, I-R-M-A-A. We have to look at, are you paying capital gains taxes?
1: I was just thinking that was the name of the lady you were referencing, Irma. That's not Irma. That's okay. That's I-R-M-A-A. Gotcha. Okay. All right.
0: Her name was not Irma.
1: Either way, yes. We got to know Irma.
0: Oh, that's funny. And, we got to look at capital gains taxes. Social Security is taxed on something called provisional income. We need to look at what's the effect going to be on your Social Security. And are you going to start having more of your Social Security tax doing this? We got to look at a lot of different things. But at the end of the day, it's just math, right? And I can run the math, and then I can spell it out in a very simplistic format. And then you make the decision. And if you want my advice, I'll give it to you. But that's even why if you have been thinking about Roth conversions, if Roth conversions are new to you, I have this tool on my website. It's called Tax Tools. So if you go to my website, it's retirementwealthdesign.com. And then there's the Tax Tool tab. And it will show you what a potential Roth conversion could do as far as tax savings in the future for you. Now, if you do this, I encourage you to reach out to me. I'm going to walk you through it. I'm going to walk you through kind of how to look at it, some of the intricacies, such as that old ugly Aunt Irma that keeps creeping up. I'm gonna walk you through some of the ripple effects that can happen. But at the end of the day, it's about making informed decisions. And until you have the information, you can't make an informed decision. And so that's why, you know, somebody like me, if you got a financial planner, great. If you have a financial advisor and they haven't spoken about this to you, or they send your CPA, give me a call and I'm happy to walk through it with you. And I'm happy to give you a fresh perspective and see, it could be a really good decision to start doing some tax planning, or it could be a really poor decision to start doing some tax planning right now. But either way, you're making an informed decision.
1: an informed decision. And I like the fact that you're offering to do the math, right? Somebody like me that doesn't like math, I really appreciate that. Tom, it's been a great conversation this hour here on Wealth by Design. We've covered a lot of ground. We started the show talking about the four seasons of retirement and spring and accumulation and growth and then winter, you know, the legacy planning there. We talked a little bit about why annuities are surging. You know, people are trying to avoid that financial whiplash, looking for guaranteed income. Income in retirement, obviously, is the reason for the season, right? That is the purpose here, to find some clarity in your retirement plan so that way you have that guaranteed income stream in retirement. We talked a little bit about the ROI of life, not even financial, just about purpose over staying busy in retirement, and a little summer tax triage as well. Tom, any final thoughts for our listeners here in St. Louis? You're there in Chesterfield, you know, taking meetings, having complimentary consultations with our listeners. But any final thoughts here before we wrap things up today?
0: I think at the end of the day, especially with having this radio show, the goal of the show is to provide some clarity. I know that based off of what's out there on the internet and, you know, all these AI bots and all this stuff going on right now, there's an abundance of information. Not all that information applies to everyone. Not all of it applies to you and your situation. And one of the things that we are trying to do is help weed through some of that information to figure out what actually applies to you. Now, the easiest way to do that is to schedule some time with me. I'm happy to do it. It's totally complimentary. But that way we can really start carving through and filtering out what is information that doesn't apply and what's the information that is vitally important to your retirement. If you're ready to make some decisions, if you're ready to get a plan in place, give me a call. I'm happy to work with you. I'm happy to give you some clarity. And by golly, I will love to get to meet you and know your story, because that's my favorite part of this entire job.
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3: 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The views, statements, and opinions expressed herein are those of the individual speakers and not necessarily those of Foundations and its affiliates. The information contained herein does not constitute an offer to sell any securities or represent an express or implied opinion or endorsement of any specific investment opportunity, offering, or issuer. Any discussion of performance or returns is not indicative of future results. Any discussions of specific strategies are for informational purposes only and have been provided to help determine whether they may be appropriate for your specific situation. If applicable, the primary goal is converting retirement assets into a Roth IRA is to reduce the future tax liability on the distributions you take in retirement or on the distributions of your beneficiaries. Each individual investor's situation is different, and any ideas provided may not be appropriate for your particular circumstances. Comments regarding a particular client's experience may or may not be the same as another client's experience and is not an indication that any client or prospective client will experience the same or a higher level of future success or performance. Foundations only transact tax business in those jurisdictions where it's properly registered or is excluded or exempted from registration requirements. Registration as an investment advisor is not an endorsement of the firm by securities regulators and does not mean the advisor has achieved a specific level of skill or ability. Nothing herein constitutes a recommendation that any security, portfolio, or securities or investment strategy is suitable for any specific person. No legal or tax advice is provided. 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
9: And flashbangs. I'm Pam Husso, Fox News. Another chaotic scene at an immigration detention center in New Jersey, despite measures to separate protesters from ICE agents.
10: State officials say protesters started breaching into the zone set up for law enforcement, pressing up against those police barricades and shields. Police had to disperse the crowd using tear gas and flashbang grenades. Authorities accused some people of starting a fire on the streets. The New Jersey Attorney General's office says some protesters Saturday evening also refused to follow orders to make way for cars driving employees out of Delaney Hall. They say most people gathered outside complied with the state police's request to clear a pathway. A limited number did not comply and took dangerous actions, including deploying fireworks and throwing gas canisters at law enforcement.
9: Fox's Madeline Rivera. Yesterday, Democratic Governor Mikey Sherrill called out protesters from out of state and urged them to stay away. As President Trump weighs a deal with Iran, he's reportedly asking for some tweaks.
11: Reports indicate President Trump is holding the line in negotiations with Iran, demanding several amendments to the proposed agreement during a Situation Room meeting late last week. Now, the president spoke with Fox News over the weekend, indicating the United States is very close to a good deal. President Trump making clear the military option remains on the table if Iran doesn't sign his deal. Secretary of War Pete Hegseth traveled to Singapore, where he echoed President Trump's desire to reach an agreement with Iran, adding that the U.S. military capabilities are the most powerful incentive for Iran to give up its nuclear ambitions.
9: That's Fox's Trey Yingst. Meantime, Israeli Prime Minister Benjamin Netanyahu says he is expanding maneuvers in Lebanon to, quote, deepen Israel's grip on places that were under Hezbollah's control. America's listening to Fox News.

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information and life-changing action steps that we're going to teach you today that you can live to your God-given potential. We know that your body is designed to heal, you desire to heal, and there's things that we can do to help our body aid in healing. Now, I always say that the body needs no help, just needs no interference, and I still stand by that because I see it happen every single day within my own family, within my patients, is that the body wants to heal. It wants to work on your behalf, but there's so many things that we're doing and or not doing that's interfering with the body's ability to heal. So glad you're tuning in. We've been on the radio show for nearly 15 years now, and we just love doing the radio show because it's a way to reach the unreached. You know, when people call in or come to the office and they've been listening to the show for years, or maybe they just heard it randomly on the way to church or on the way home from church, and they're like, I never heard this show, but it sounds like you're talking to me. It sounds like you're speaking to me. And why is that, right? We know this, the things that we talk about in the air, the testimonies we share, the tips, tools, resources, and action steps that you need and that you can take today to change your health forever is needed by everybody, right? I mean, our culture is down this path where we're just lost and we're confused and we're accepting of whatever current acute or chronic ailment we have in the body, whether it's neuropathy or headaches or knee pain or weight loss resistance or sciatica, sleeping problems, hormone problems. I mean, you throw it out there, you name it, someone's got it and someone's struggling with it. And so right now in America, we make up 5% of the world's population. We take 80% of the world's drugs. And I think we got to wrap our head around that fact that 5% of the people in the world are taking 80% of the drugs in the world. And some people would say, well, that's good. I mean, we have access to all that. And like, and my response is, yeah, access is good, but we don't even know how to use it. We don't even know when to use the access. So we're overusing it, we're abusing it. And we don't just see this people who are on a lot of medications in their geriatric years. I mean, we're seeing this in people, kids, and it's getting worse. And so we know right now, even look at commercials on TV, 25% of all commercials on TV are drug ads. And so we got to really start to step back and say, is it working or is it not working? The numbers don't lie. I mean, the numbers don't lie. Heart disease numbers are going up. Cancer diagnoses and deaths are increasing. And we look and see just chronic pain. I mean, pain management centers are popping up all over the country. More meds are being given to people chronically. It's just not working. So cancer, heart disease, diabetes, all these numbers are going up. And no one's really doing anything about it, right? I mean, no one's really saying, well, let's stop what we're currently doing because it's not working, right? I mean, at this point, when patients get to a place where they need the medical system, they're down this path where they feel like there's no return. And I'll be candid with you. We have people in our office who come in and they're in a really bad state, really bad spot. They might be in a wheelchair. They might be doped up on 7 to 10 different medications. They might have specialist visits. They might be disabled. They might not be able to walk. You know, they may not be able to stand. They may not be able to walk from our office to their car because they have heart disease. And so we see people who are trying to get healthy and well, and they always say this. They go, I wish someone told me about your office sooner. Why didn't somebody tell me about your office sooner? And that's why we do the radio. That's why we're on TV. That's why I do Zoom webinars. That's why I'll get on the phone for health consultations with people all across the country. Because I know people need to be well and they don't know how to get there. And so that's my job, is to say, okay, this is my mission and my purpose is to transform how you view and manage your health in order for you to prevent and reverse sickness, suffering, symptoms, and disease so you can live to your God-given potential without the need of drugs, surgeries, pills, potions, and lotions to get you where you need to be. We know that if you're healthy, you can live to your God-given potential. If you're not healthy, how could you? How can you? And so we want to do all we can to help you get there. Our office is called Health From Within. Our website is healthfromwithinstl.com. We are in the heart of Rock Hill, mid St. Louis. So we're at the corner of Manchester and McKnight, right next to the new Aldi, Katie's Pizza,

Also, there's a Starbucks in that area too. And my thing is that when we have the show, my goal is for you to start to take some things away that would be good to apply to your life. It's not just, oh, it's a good idea, right? We know things that are just a good idea, or maybe if they're going to benefit your life in a positive way, we know it's if you take action, you'll see results. If you don't take action, that's when we start to see people just go back and never see more change. And that's what I'm not going to let happen to you. I mean, if you meet me, if you come to our clinic, if we get on the phone, if you text me, if you call me, if you email me, if I know you're an avid listener to the show, hesitation doesn't lead you anywhere, right? I'll tell you that right now. Hesitation does not lead you anywhere. You have to take action. In order to get healthy, we have to do something drastically different from what our culture is currently doing. We know this, right? I mean, if you're like your neighbor or someone at church or someone at work or someone in your family who's just going to your medical doctor appointments, taking this med, I'll just stay on this med, and then that's going to lead to the next med, and it's going to lead to now I can't walk because my hip hurts, and then oh, I can't feel my left toe, and now I got to go to orthopedics today because something's in my neck's weird, and then you go to PT, and then you go there for 6 weeks, and then you get an injection, and then you get another medication, and then you just say it's just age in my genes. Guys, we're not. I'm gonna let that happen. I'm not gonna let that happen to you. It's not accurate. It's not truthful. That's not how things have to be. We can stop the pattern. We can break the pattern. It starts with you breaking the pattern, right? It starts with you saying, okay, I don't want to be like everybody else. I gotta go against the grain when it comes to my health. And we gotta figure things out. And one of the things that I'm seeing lately be a significant issue in our society, in our culture, is women's hormones. The women hormone balance is completely out of balance. And not just, cycle driven, not just moods, not just anxiousness or depression, but even down to sleep. Women who can't sleep, how can you heal? Women who have digestive issues, how can you lose the weight you want to lose? How do you think your hormones are going to be normal? How do you think your metabolism is going to be right? Someone who's been on medication for hormones for years, and they've done nothing, and it's done nothing for them, right? It's done nothing for them. And so we got to step back and say, okay, women of all ages, okay, how do you think your hormones are doing? Are you having hot flashes? Are you not sleeping at night? Are you waking up at 3 in the morning? Are you tossing and turning? How are your moods? Are they kind of up and down? Are they anxious driven? Are you premenopausal, perimenopausal? Are you in menopause? Which, by the way, you still have hormones in menopause. What's currently going on with our hormone state? If you have an abnormal cycle, that's not normal. Okay, if you're in the in your 20s, 30s, and you think that that it's normal to have a irregular cycle or heavy or painful cycle, that's not normal. If that's you used to have that, 15, 20 years ago, and you took medication for it, listen, birth control medication is going to dominate the estrogen balance. Is going to throw your hormones completely out of whack. And so we got to make sure we can help you with those hormones, right? So we do see a lot of patients in our office for hormone issues, and we really approach it with the five essentials, right? Essential number one is mindset. Like, what's your thought about your body? What's your thought about your ability to get healthy? And we can really determine that just in conversation. Number two is we got to make sure your spine is healthy. Why is that important? The brain sends signals down the spinal cord across the nerve roots that go out to every cell, tissue, and organ in your body. So, for your thyroid to work, for your adrenal glands to work, for your uterus, your ovaries, for your gut to work, your brain sends signals down your spinal column and out of the spine. If there's damage in your spine, it's not just a coincidence that you have low back pain. It's not just a coincidence that you have headaches. There's a direct correlation. So, 90% of the time, when I find issues with hormones for women, I look at their spine first, and it tells me exactly what's going on. And so if you're not getting your spine taken care of, you have to. Number three is nutrition. What are you doing with nutritional state of your body? Are you putting good nutrients in, good minerals in, good supplementation in? Number four is, are you exercising? You got to be exercising on a daily basis. It's just, we got to be moving some level. And so that's a huge component. And number five is you got to detox. There's detoxing components that you can be doing that will teach you how to do. There's supplementation that will help you detox. But we've got to make sure you're detoxing estrogen. Many of you have too much estrogen. So
Yeah, usually detox xeno estrogens. Those have mimic the estrogen in the body. One of the things that we've really seen a lot of people get results with is a supplement called FemGuard Balance. FemGuard Balance. This is something that you can look at online. Something that you take every day. It is 100% natural, gluten-free, dairy-free, vegetarian, non-GMO. I mean, it's pretty awesome stuff. But the whole purpose is it helps to balance women's hormones. So whether it's moods, hot flashes, sleep patterns, energy levels, this has been really huge for patients. So if you want to see what this looks like and if maybe it's a good option for you to be adding to your supplement regimen, I will send you the link to the FemGuard Balance. All you gotta do is pick up the phone and text in hormone balance, hormone balance. Text that in to 314-323-7214. 314-323-7214. Guys, I gotta tell you about one of our patients. Her name is Barb, and she's awesome because she is an absolute testimony for chiropractic. She's a testimony for what we do in our office, and I can't wait to tell you her story. When Barb originally came in, she came in with hip pain, knee pain, and she goes, "I just want to be able to walk as long as I want. I want to be able to stand as long as I want. And right now, I just can't. I just can't." She goes, "I'm eating clean. I'm taking good supplements. I'm doing a lot of things right, but my hip hurts, my leg hurts, my knee hurts, and I don't have energy. Like I'm just tired and I have energy." And so we did a full exam of Barb's spine. We saw damage in her lower back and in her neck area after taking years to get there. And we started to adjust her spine. We started to apply the therapies and care that we give our office. And guys, Barb's now been a patient for 5 years. She was able to walk perfectly, stand perfectly, not have headaches. She gets younger every single year, she says. And she was able to get her life back within 3 months, which is amazing. Barb's in her 60s, and she's living like she's in her 20s now. And she goes, "Listen, if I would have never came in from the radio show, I would have never been where I am today. I don't even know where I'd be," she said. So if you're listening now and you're saying, "Man, I want to see if he can help me with my hip pain, knee pain, headaches," and it starts with the exam. 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
3: 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My name is Dr. Nick Barnes. My office is called Health From Within. We are located in Rock Hill at the corner of Manchester and McKnight. Last segment, we had a lot of people calling in to really see if we can help with their hip pain, knee pain, headaches, one or all of those issues. And if you did get a voicemail, please hang tight. I will call you back. The number to get a new patient appointment at the discounted rate, which covers x-rays, covers your first visit. It's awesome. Is 314-323-7214. So if you want to get into the clinic to see if we can help you, my question is, why wait? Stop waiting. And everyone usually says, why did I take so long to come? Why did I wait so long? And so if you're listening now and you said, man, I just got to see if you can help me. Let's just get started. Call. I'll get you scheduled for that new patient appointment. And we usually take the $60 payment over the phone. That way, one, you're going to show up. Two is that it takes care of everything. So that way, when you come in, there's no additional cost whatsoever. So call 314-323-7214. Also, we had a lot of people texting in about our women's hormone balance supplement. So if you're wanting to really check and see what the women's hormone balance supplement is that our patients are raving about, it's crazy. This is for obviously females, right? For women. But if you're looking to get a supplementation, it's going to really help balance things out for you, whether it's mentally, whether it's sleep patterns, energy levels, weight loss, and or hot flashes. We'll get this over to you. We can just text you a link. So it's very simple. Just pick up your phone and text in 314-323-7214. 314-323-7214. All right, well, let's talk about something that a lot of people struggle with and they don't really know what to do, something called knee pain. Knee pain is something that our culture has really been struggling with for a long time, and arguably it's getting worse. It's getting worse because this is the thing. Someone hurts their knee in the past or it just comes out of nowhere. Then you go to orthopedist, they do x-rays, they do an MRI, and they say, okay, well, I guess this is just what it is. So there's a couple options. Either you can do nothing about it until it gets so bad. That's option one. Number two is you can try physical therapy, which if it's not a muscle issue, then it's going to become a structural problem, right? So PT can help sometimes. And then three is that, you know, there's injections that come into play. Then there's surgery that's talked about. And then it kind of goes down this path of people start waddling around with the knee pain they have, and their other knee starts to hurt, and just kind of goes down this crazy path of like anti-inflammatories and other medicine and weight gain and, you know, things like that. So what, how does this even like start, right? It can start from past injuries, in the past, you know, sports, as a kid or an adult. It could be how you walk. It could be your spine being completely out of position and one hip is higher than the other, throwing one knee off. It could be foot issues. We see that as well. It affects the knee. And so when we see people with knee pain, we got to figure out really what's the cause. Like, you know, we got to figure out what's causing the knee pain. And so how do we offer knee pain relief with a non-invasive, non-surgical knee pain treatment, right? And so we want to make sure that the treatments that we're doing in our clinic are breakthrough and they're getting great success rates, right? And so we want to make sure that we're doing the right thing to help people get their knee pain resolved. Obviously, symptoms of knee pain are pretty obvious: inflammation, tenderness, instability, locking, feeling of a grinding, popping, stiffness, even you know, just feel like every day's a new day in the knee, right? Some days you can walk, some days you can't. So we provide a safe, effective new choice for knee pain sufferers. And so our clinic is not new, not non-invasive, non-surgical therapy protocols that are designed to help people get where they need to be, right? So there's

0: there's specific components that are that we do in our office to help with knee pain. One is our electromagnetic infrared therapy, right? So this is huge. A peer-reviewed study shows that wearing this infrared device has a 90% knee pain reduction to improve lower body function. So why is that? Because infrared decreases acute and chronic pain by stimulating a cascade of many other biological processes. So this is actually a piece of equipment that you actually would get you to have at home, which is huge. It increases metabolism of the injured tissue and produces production of ATP, which is pretty much cell energy, right? Fuel for the cell. So electromagnetic infrared therapy is huge, huge, huge, huge. Another thing that we look at is, you know, advanced nutrition. So specific vital components that help with optimizing tissue and joint repair for the knee. So it'll help with inflammation, blood flow, and bioavailable nitric oxide, right? And so our goal is to look at the structure. We also want to look at the neurological components, and we also want to look at the metabolic components, okay? There's also advanced knee decompression that we do in our office, and if someone needs it. And it really helps people with the traction of the knee, helps open up the joints, helps the foot, the ankle, and the hip. And that's something that we'd obviously do and help with that. And then, you know, lastly is, you know, there's abnormal, you know, abnormal muscle, ligament, tendon memory. And so what we got to do is we got to say, okay, how do we get those tissues to realign, and how do we get those ligaments and tendons to create a new memory in the body? And so we also use a form of rebuilder, or it's called eSTEM. And so what this does, it helps stimulate high intensity nerve fibers, facilitates the injury and inflammation to go down. So there's actually about a 4-part component that we would do with patients with knee pain. And they're getting great results. You know, we use something called shockwave therapy, which is not going to shock your brain, so don't get alarmed with that. But it does help bring blood flow to the tissue site. It is a device that we use in our clinic, and patients are swearing by it. It's been life-changing for a lot of our patients. And so if you're listening now and you say, man, I got knee pain, I want to see if this guy can help me, the first appointment in our office is normally $250, but if you call in now, it's only $60. So when you call in, I'll schedule you. We'll take a $60 payment over the phone. And that way when you come in, there's no additional cost whatsoever. That new patient appointment really covers us determining, okay, what is going on? How did you get here? Where do you want to go? We'll do a full set of x-rays to make sure the spine and hips are balanced. We also most likely will examine the knee, of course, and we'll go from there, right? So if you want our help, have you call. The number to call is 314-323-7214. 314-323-7214. And this radio show isn't just for you listening. It's for people who you might run into at church, or maybe it's a family member or, you know, a friend that, you know, they're struggling with one of the symptoms that we're talking about, and they don't know what to do. They just don't know what to do. Listen, my mission is to reach the unreached, right? So if you're listening now and you say, man, maybe I should call Dr. Nick. Maybe I should call to get an appointment. Maybe I should text him. Maybe he can help me. Maybe he can't. But let's just determine and see what is actually going on. What is actually going on? And so that's where I would start. 314-323-7214. Our office is located in Rock Hill at the corner of Manchester and McKnight. Okay? All right. So as you get a voicemail or my answer to the phone, I will call you over the breaks. That way we can get you into the clinic and get you scheduled for those appointments. You know, we're going to talk about gut health for a second. Gut health is one of the issues that we're seeing in our society getting worse. It's not getting better. And what are some things that you can do? Because you guys know we have a gut health program. You know that we do high dosing supplementation in the office. But what can you do today that's going to help you improve gut health? Let's talk about that. How do you improve your gut health? Okay. So let's take a look. So to improve gut health, very simple. Eat a wide range of plant-based foods. 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It's ready to go. But you got to make sure you're getting variability into your diet. Eating more fiber. Now, this is important. This isn't just like, obviously, it's not Cheerios. It's not more bread. It's not more oatmeal. Eat more fiber from plant-based sources. Specifically, the number one most fiber-rich food out there that's considered a superfood is avocados. So eating an avocado a day will help with this. Okay, so eating an avocado a day will help with this. Taking probiotics and eating fermented foods. Let me hit the second one. Everyone knows that probiotics are good for you. Not all are created equal, though. So let's remember that. Eating fermented foods, okay? Fermented foods are considered to be prebiotic. Fermented foods are consistent of kefir or pickles that are done the right way, sauerkraut, kimchi, things that are fermented help feed the probiotics, right? So these are prebiotic foods to help feed the probiotics. Avoid highly processed foods because it's just junk and crap. Stress affects your gut health, right? So reducing your amount of stress in your life will also affect your gut health. Exercising regularly, why? Because it gets things moving. It moves your gut. It gets things pumping through the body, and it helps with your metabolism. And so if we're able to do those things, then that's going to help us, right? Getting enough sleep actually helps your gut. I know it sounds crazy, but during sleep is when all of our gut has a chance to rest, our body has a chance to rest, and all of our hormones realign, right, and get refreshed. Using different cleaning products. That's right. I know it sounds crazy. If you're using the run-of-the-mill cleaning products and you haven't switched over to more healthy ones, then that's going to be a significant problem because the potent, chemically ridden, man-made junk that's out there that people have used for years actually strips your gut wall. So you have to be careful for there. And of course, limiting alcohol intake. We know alcohol is a toxin. Your body's going to either be stopped up, your gut's going to be stopped up, or it's going to, try to move things too quickly through it, if you know what I'm saying. Right? And then lastly, stay hydrated. Listen, we should be drinking about half of our body weight in ounces of water a day. If we're not doing that, then we got some work to do, right? And so we know if your gut health gets better, you're going to lose weight. We know if you're going to lose weight, your knee pain is going to improve. We know your spine's going to improve. We know you're going to feel better overall. And that's what we want to do. We want to see how we can help you. And so if you're listening to this and you're like, I really just want to, I want to lose weight. I want to lose weight. And who doesn't want to lose weight? We all do. My thing is though, is what have you done to try to get your body healthy enough to lose weight? Have you, or have you not? Because it all is in working together, right? It all works together. And so, if you're trying to lose weight and you want to see if we can help you with that, all you gotta do is text in and we'll set up a call. We'll set up an actual call to go over kind of what you've been through, what are you going through. The call with me it's absolutely complimentary, which is great. So all you gotta do is text in right now that you say weight loss, and we can get a call set up to see how we're gonna be able to help you. There's absolutely no cost whatsoever. The number to call right now to see if we can help you is 314, or text in, I'm sorry, 314-323-7214. Weight loss is never about weight loss. Weight loss is a side effect of other things not working. So, text right now, weight loss, 314-323-7214. Guys, we've had a lot of people come into the office lately who are struggling with neuropathy, and they're getting amazing results, and we want to go over the reasons why. We also want to realize that, what we're being told right now by the medical system is broken. It's not real. It's not working. More meds, more drugs is not the answer. More surgery is not the answer. Not moving is not the answer. So we got to start to wake up, get our head out of the sand, and realize, okay, how did we get to this point? How do we get to this point to where we're so bought into this medical model that's broken? Now, if you're listening to the show long enough, you're probably not, but you know people who are, right? You've heard me speak long enough on what's currently happening in our society, how it's not working. And so we're going to really go through it. The next couple of segments, like, what have people been doing with their health? Why is it not working? And what can we do to help them get better? So if you're wanting a new patient appointment, once again, 314-323-7214. And we will be right back after the break to go over some neuropathy. We'll also go over really what's happening in our current healthcare model and what can we do to stay out of it. That's our goal. We'll be right back.
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5: 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My name is Dr. Nick Barnes. I'm your host. Also the owner of Health From Within. Guys, we are a chiropractic clinic, but we're seeing people for all things: neuropathy, knee pain, headaches, shoulder problems, diabetes, heart disease, cancer. And you know, the thing is that we want to try to create a healthy environment of the body by looking at the five essentials: mindset, nerve supply, nutrition, exercise, detoxing. That's what we do. But we first got to start by changing our mind. We got to change our mindset. The trends in healthcare, it's not working. It's not working. In 2002, we spent $4.4 trillion on sickness. That's not supplements. That's not massage therapy. That's not the spa, right? We spent $4.4 trillion in 2002. Numbers have gone up. Right? What are we spending most of it on? 30% is being spent on hospital care. 15% is being spent on physician services. 10% is being spent on prescription drugs. We have a problem. We have a huge problem. And so what are we doing about it to change it? Because we can't just point at the people at the top. It's not going to work, right? The CEO of Barnes Hospital or St. Luke's or the board or your Medicare or Blue Cross Blue Shield, like, they're not going to save you, right? They're not going to save you. More access to healthcare isn't necessarily the answer. If you have Medicare, you know it's usually not great holistic care, right? If anything at all. Medicare guidelines actually say they will not pay for any preventative maintenance or wellness care. That's what it says. So the moment you actually feel better in any regard, Medicare will stop paying for it legally. So they want to keep people what? Sick. It's true. It's true. Right? And you know what? We don't want to be part of that system. We got to keep out of that system because the healthcare model is broken. The people aren't broken. The doctors aren't broken. The nurses, the surgeons, they're not broken. I mean, we have a lot of patients in our office who are in the medical model. And they say, like, it's so sad because these patients, I can't help them the way I know I should. Because insurance won't cover it and the patient won't pay for it. So patients are going to these doctors wanting a pill. And the pill is really, it's a prescription and not the change. That's really all it is. If you're not changing, right, you're going to go down that path of sickness and disease. And so we got to realize that whether it's heart disease, cancer, diabetes, chronic headaches, horrible neuropathy, pain, whatever that is for you or someone that you know, if you do what everyone else does, you'll get what everyone else is getting. Horrible results. Horrible results. Right? And so we want to make sure you understand that there's a new healthcare delivery model and system that you got to start to kind of wrap your head around on your own with what we teach and with what we do and with how we live. Not just us. There's people all across the world doing what we're doing, but here in our country, it just seems so different. It seems so off the wall, right? And so we got to step back and say, is what we're doing currently working? And and or is it

not working, guys. And we realize over the last 5 years, I mean, you saw what happened with the vid, right? I mean, it's absolutely insane. I mean, guys, the vid's still out there. The COVID is now, you know, instead of COVID-19, it's like COVID-24, right? Journal of American Medicine Association, JAMA, came out just a couple weeks ago saying that even during the time of COVID, that the flu killed equal amount of people and or more than COVID over the last 5 years. So we all freaked out about COVID, took our eye off the prize of being healthy, and we started to avoid things. When you start to avoid things, it doesn't create strength, it creates weakness. When you avoid exposure, it creates weakness. Say it again, when you avoid exposure to any germs, any virus, any bacteria, you create weakness. So I'm telling you right now, when this research comes out after the fact saying, oh, we were wrong, we didn't need to shut down schools, we didn't need to shut down businesses, we didn't need to provide all this money from the government, which I think this was printed, for businesses to survive, we just needed to stay open and keep functioning as usual, because the research actually shows that it wasn't as high as they once thought. So I'll leave that there for you. If we got duped then, what's the next thing we're going to get duped by? You can't. You have to believe and know that you are fearfully and wonderfully made. Your body is healing for you on your behalf. That if you are focused on health promotion and not sickness avoidance, then you're going to live your life to God-given potential. Are we going to all pass away someday? Absolutely. Right? But we got to realize that while we're living our life, we got to focus on health promotion. What can I do to promote my health, to support my health, to support my body's healing? Not, let me just take a medication. Not get a fever and take a pill. Right? I'm telling you right now, that's what we're doing right now. Oh, I got a fever, so I'm just going to take a Tylenol just to get through the day. Or my kid has a fever, so I'm just going to give him a Tylenol to get through the day. Or I can't walk. I have numbness in my feet or my hands, and so I'm just going to take a gabapentin, which side effects of gabapentin also destroy your mental capacity, which is insane, right? If you were just doing it blindly because the doctor says to do it. Guys, we have to start to be an advocate for our health. Have to. Right? And so let's hang out on gabapentin for a little bit, because we've had a lot of people lately coming in who've been on gabapentin, who, by the way, hate gabapentin, but they need it to function in life. And they're having other symptoms. They're like, they're having issues from the gabapentin. So gabapentin side effects causes drowsiness, nystagmus, which means your eyes are going back and forth, dizziness, fatigue, ataxia, sedation, peripheral edema. Big one that we've seen is mood changes and depression. It's a big one that we've seen. So if you or someone you know is on or has taken gabapentin or has been told you need to take gabapentin, highly encourage you to realize it's going to affect the brain health. Also causes hostility, which is scary. Blurred vision, back pain, memory impairment. Guys, general weakness. I don't want to laugh at the people who are struggling with this, but holy moly. People with neuropathy or who need gabapentin are struggling with weakness as it is. And the medication is going to cause it. I mean, this isn't just gabapentin. This goes for heart disease, high blood pressure, cholesterol meds, antidepressants, you name it. The meds that people are taking are just causing more problems. Guys, it's heartbreaking. When I see a list of 7 medications someone is on, and guess what? They're in the office because they're suffering. They're miserable. That's our society right now. We said it's okay. We said it's okay, and that's what we're going to do. To me, that's not okay. That's not okay. So we got to start to approach things from a 3-prong approach where there's a structural component to our health, there's a neurological component to our health, and there's a metabolic health component to our body, right? So there's the spine, there's the nerve system, and there's nutrition. And when we look at a 3-prong approach, we know that your body's going to get where it needs to go without the use of drugs or surgery over time. And that's what we want for you. So if you're a patient listening, because we have a lot of patients that listen in every week, if you're stagnant in your health, meaning you're really not pushing it, you don't really have a health goal, but you're doing a lot of things right. It's a lot better than most people out there, but I'll encourage you, if you've been a patient for a year or two,

0: 5 years, 10 years, and you know you want to lose that extra 10 pounds, or you want to have more energy, or you just want to be more active, whatever that goal is, I'm here to help support you in that, right? So I want you to really reach out to me at your next appointment or over the phone and just shoot me a text. Be like, hey, Dr. Nick, I have this goal or I have this issue going on. Like, what can you do to further help me? How can you help me reach this goal? Because at the end of the day, I want you to be well. I want you to get healthy, and we're here for you. If you've never been a patient in our clinic, it starts with that new patient exam. So right now, if you're struggling with headaches, if you're struggling with fatigue, if you can't sleep like you should, if you have horrible neuropathy and the doctors keep throwing gabapentin at you, guys, I'm telling you, there's other ways to heal from peripheral neuropathy. We see it in the office all the time, people getting amazing results. If you want to see if we can help you and you have neuropathy, the first appointment to check and see exactly what's going on, how bad is it, see what percent loss you have of neurosensory. Normally it's $250, but if you listen to the show right now, which you are, by the way, it's only $60. So I'm going to encourage you to pick up the phone and call. When you call, I'll answer the phone, I'll schedule you for a new patient appointment, take the $60 payment over the phone. We have a 97% success rate when it comes to the technology that we use for the peripheral neuropathy. That's right, 97% success rate with the equipment that we use that helps with peripheral neuropathy. And we want you to not only feel better, but I really want you to function better. And this goes for anybody, not just neuropathy, but I want you to feel amazing, but I want you to heal even better than that. Because if you're healing better, you're going to feel great, right? So we want to feel great, we want to heal great, and I want to be there to help you do it. So pick up the phone and call now, 314-323-7214. If you get a voicemail, leave a message. I'm going to get bombarded with calls here. The number's 314-323-7214. Be right back after the break.
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4: 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This is Dr. Nick Barnes, and I am the owner and founder of Health From Within. We are a health center here in the St. Louis region. It's designed to really give people their life back. That's why we do it. That's why I get up in the morning. Listen, guys, we get up in the morning. We show up to the health center to help people live their God-given potential. It's not by chance. It's not on accident. It's on purpose. What's on purpose? The direction that we give you to get you where you need to be, the blueprint to health. Listen, when you're building a house, let's say you're building a mansion. Wouldn't that be fun to build an awesome mansion? Everything you can think about, right? Everything you can think about, what the lawn looks like, what the pool is going to look like, right? What your bathroom looks like, what kind of tile you're going to have. I mean, literally, close your eyes, and if you're not if you're driving, don't close your eyes. But just think about that. Like, what does that look like? The most ideal house, home, mansion you could ever live in for you and maybe your family, right? If you love them enough, right? Close your eyes, imagine that. We can start thinking about the tile. We start thinking about what the kitchen looks like. How big is your fridge? What's in your fridge? Do you have a hot tub? Do you not have a hot tub? How many cars do you have? How big is your garage, right? How big is your garden for people who have their own garden? We can imagine that. We can visualize that. Now, think about what you want for your ideal body and health, your actual life. It's a little bit harder, right? But close your eyes. Let's think about that. Once again, if you're not driving, if you're driving, don't close your eyes. But what do you want your body to look like? What do you want it to feel like? What do you want to be able to do? What do you want to see when you look in the mirror? How do you want to go to bed at night? What's your most ideal morning? Right? Do you want to get any medications? Do you want to go to the doctor or you know, frequently? What do you actually want? And that's what we're trying to achieve. When people come to the office with neuropathy, headaches, neck pain, sciatica, heart disease, whatever ailment is going on, and we take them through this process of saying, what do you actually want? Because it's never about the symptom, everyone says. They say, well, I want to be able to dance at my son's wedding. I want to be able to travel to Vegas. I want to be able to, that was one someone said this week, I want to be able to ride my Harley Davidson. I want to be able to pick up my grandkids, right? See, that's what it's about. It's never about the ailment. It's about what the ailment's keeping them from doing. I'll actually say, like, for some patients, I'll be like, so I'm going to wave them. What if I had a magic wand where I could wave the magic wand and your neuropathy was gone today? What would that mean for you? And usually it brings like some tears into the eyes, or they'll laugh about it because they think it's just a crazy thing to think about because they've lived that way for so long. But they usually start to, if they sit there for a moment, then they say, you know, I want to be able to walk as long as I want to walk. I want to be able to stand as long as I want to stand. I want to travel. I want to feel the ground when I stop, when I ride my motorcycle. I want to ride a bike. I want to run a 5K. I just want to be able to go to bed at night without my feet burning. Right? That's what it's about. That's what it's about. It's not about, I'm not sick anymore, I feel better. No. It's not. You gotta go to the next layer and find out the big why. We talk about the big why. If the why is big enough, the how is easy. Right? If the why is big enough, the how is easy. And that's what we got to step back and say, listen, I wonder what my why is. Most people don't know what their why is. They're struggling to figure out why they want something or why they want to do something. And so what we got to do

getting back to the house analogy, is we got to start to build a blueprint around what our health is designed to look like. Okay, so what's the blueprint look like? Let's go to the architect, right, and say, okay, how am I eating? How am I sleeping? What medicine am I taking? What supplements am I taking? Is my spine healthy? Do I have energy? How are my hormones? How's my digestive system? You almost do want to do like a workup of your entire body by looking at just say, what have I done? What am I doing? And what should I be doing? Right? Because at the end of the day, it's what you're doing to your body and or not doing to your body that's going to influence things the most. And my encouragement for you is to know that there's a symphony of cellular reactions happening every single millisecond. And this is what's crazy. It's on your behalf. So for your heart to beat, for your lungs to breathe, for your stomach to digest food, for your hormones to balance, for your blood pressure to normalize, for your cholesterol to be where it needs to be to create all the hormones in your body, for your gut to work on your behalf, for your happy hormones to be created, your serotonin, your dopamine, for those things to be created, your body's doing it for you. You're not sitting there just thinking, oh, I hope my stomach can digest this lunch. Oh, I hope my blood flow can get to my heart. Oh, I hope my heart's beating. I hope I can breathe. No, it's happening for you. That is grace. You go to bed at night. You sleep, hopefully, great, 8 to 9 hours uninterrupted, right? You're sleeping, your heart's beating, you're breathing on your behalf, and you wake up in the morning and you're able to breathe and you're able to have a heart rate and you're able to get up and go to the bathroom first thing, right? You're able to get downstairs and make your coffee. You're able to do all the things that you want to do. And listen, that's your body working on your behalf. So let's not harm that. Let's not interfere with that. Your body needs no help to heal. It just needs no interference. It just needs no interference. And so I'm getting texts right now from a lot of listeners just over the show today and calls about like what we actually do in our office. And what we do in our office, we're a chiropractic clinic, but we know some of our patients are too sick to even lay on the table and too sick to, to come to the office as frequent as they need to. But we got to start looking at the spine because that's what controls everything. And then we look at the nutrition and then, look at some exercise components, detoxifications, infrared light therapy, electrostimulation, shockwave therapy. So we're seeing a lot of people for a lot of different things. And everyone's a little bit different. Their blueprint's a little bit different because why? It's customized to the patient. It's customized to the patient. And so someone just asked specifically just a second ago, okay, what protocols for neuropathy are really helping people? Well, one of them is the low-level light therapy is a huge, huge thing that we're seeing to help increase blood vessels in the legs and or the hands. This is big with the success rate of getting feeling better and healing better. So that's one thing that we do is a piece of equipment that we utilize and share with patients. Two is our rebuilder. It's called our nerve reeducator. So the nerve reeducation can be done at home, and it's a therapy that helps restore normal sensation and reduce pain relief. It's really helping us with balance, standing for long periods of time, feeling your feet. Also, advanced nutritional therapy, which is designed to reduce inflammation, increase blood flow, and help increase nitric oxide, which is vital for your tissues to heal like they should. And then in clinic or in office visits, where we have vibration plate therapy, chiropractic care, shockwave therapy, and this is kind of like the cherry on top is the online education. Online education is absolutely essential. So what we do is whatever program people are on, whatever protocol they're on, whatever their blueprint needs, right? Let's get back to the house. We start rebuilding that house based off of the primary components, right? So we got to get a foundation. We got to get a foundation, then we got to get plumbing, then we got to get, electricity. They got to put all that in. Before we put any studs on the wall, right, or studs up, we got to get the foundation right before we start doing anything, right? And so we know that online education is essential. So we have education in our clinic where we're always teaching you how to eat, what to do, how to help you kind of get over these hurdles, because there are going to be hurdles in healing. That's just part of it. There's got to be there's there are hurdles in healing, but online education, we have protocols where we put people on our online platform, which is HIPAA compliant. They can communicate with us any time of the day, and we have daily drips of emails of text saying this is your job today. Do these top three tasks.

And it's been amazing for our patients because what's awesome is that it's accountability, right? And we're there to hold your hand through the process, right? And so what do we need to do is we got to realize that you're not alone. You're not alone in where you're at, right? If you've done a lot of things right with your health, if you've been a patient for 15 years and you're just doing a lot of things right, you're not alone. We're still pushing the envelope on saying, okay, how do we get here? How do we stay here? How do we make sure we don't go down that path that we were once on? We also know people who are miserable, who are on tons of meds, who don't know what to do, they can't get around, and they literally sometimes they're homebound, right? And we can still help those patients. We can still help them. And so what we would do is literally we got to start taking people, ripping people from the medical model, and getting them to the place where they are holistic and vitalistic mindset, and they're doing the things they do to need to get healthy. And then we have some people who are in the middle ground who are like, some are doing amazing, some are like really, really struggling, right? But you're kind of straddling the line where you're getting adjusted, you're doing some of the protocols that we're teaching you, and but you still need five medications. And listen, that's gonna take time. But I'm telling you're not alone. There's so many sick people in America, guys. If you feel like you're the only one who's sick, you're the only one who has neuropathy, or you're the one who's in a ton of pain, you're the only one that's taking medicine, you're the only one that's gonna feel like you're never gonna lose the weight, you're the only one that feels that way. I'm telling you right now, you're not. You're not. The levels of diabetics, cancer patients, heart disease, neuropathy, pain, blood pressure, cholesterol, back pain, sciatica, that's devastating our country, is only getting worse. And so if you're with the majority, it's the place you don't want to be. But I'm telling you right now that it's not just you that might need a walker. It's not just you that's on a cane. It's not just you that your hormones are completely out of whack. We can do something. We can help you. So it starts with a new patient appointment. Listen, whether it's neuropathy, headaches, low back pain, sciatica, numbness in your hands, if you want our help, the first step is by scheduling a new patient appointment. We'll go over your health history, your health goals, and where you want to go with your health. Really, what's your big why? Why are you here? Not just, hey, I want to get out of pain, but why are you actually here, right? And then we'll do a complete nervous system evaluation, proper range of motion, full set of x-rays of the spine to see exactly what's going on. Knee pain as well. If you have knee pain, we're going to, of course, examine your knees. And then also what's going to happen is we're going to do a complete neurosensory exam, which tells us really the percent loss of your nervous system in certain areas of the body. And this is vital. So normally for that entire new patient appointment, it's $250. But if you call into the show, it's only $60. That's right. It's only $60. So this is the thing. We're located in Rock Hill, corner of Manchester McKnight. A lot of our programs can be virtual as well. So if you have a 2-hour drive, it's worth it. It's worth it. We can still coach you. We can still help you. We can get you the equipment you need, the supplements you need to get healthy. If you're down the street, you have no excuse, right? So listen, it's only $60. Pick up the phone and call. When you call, I'll schedule you. It will take a $60 payment over the phone. That way, when you come in, there's no additional cost whatsoever, okay? If you get a voicemail, please leave a message because we're going to get bombarded like we normally do. So hang tight. Here's the number, 314. 323-7214. 314-323-7214. You know, today's been an amazing show, guys. I can just tell the people that are wanting to get healthy and well is growing because we're getting about 20 new patients, 20 callers a week to come into the clinic and get better. And that's what we want for you. Don't hold back. Let's see what we can do to get you where you need to be. I'm here for you. Love you guys. Tune in next time and have a blessed week.

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5: I'm Paul Stevens, Fox News. President Trump has reportedly responded to a peace deal that U.S. and Iranian negotiators reached last week.
6: Reports indicate President Trump is holding the line in negotiations with Iran, demanding several amendments to the proposed agreement during a Situation Room meeting late last week. Now, the president spoke with Fox News over the weekend, indicating the United States is very close to a good deal. President Trump making clear the military option remains on the table if Iran doesn't sign his deal. Secretary of War Pete Hegseth traveled to Singapore, where he echoed President Trump's desire to reach an agreement with Iran, adding that the U.S. military capabilities are the most powerful incentive for Iran to give up its nuclear ambitions.
5: And that is Fox's Trey Yingston, Tel Aviv. Meantime, we get news that Israeli troops have captured a strategic mountain topped with a crusader-built castle in southern Lebanon in the deepest incursion into that country in more than a quarter century, that word from the Israeli military today. Protests continue outside an ICE facility in New Jersey where protesters say detainees are holding a hunger strike over some alleged poor living conditions.
7: State officials say protesters started breaching into the zone set up for law enforcement, pressing up against those police barricades and shields. Police had to disperse the crowd using tear gas and flashbang grenades. Authorities accused some people of starting a fire on the streets. The New Jersey Attorney General's office says some protesters Saturday evening also refused to follow orders to make way for cars driving employees out of Delaney Hall. They say most people gathered outside complied with the state police's request to clear a pathway. A limited number did not comply and took dangerous actions, including deploying fireworks and throwing gas canisters at law enforcement.
5: And that's Fox's Madeline Rivera. 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
10: The 78th Israel Day Parade will feature floats and marching bands on the city's famed Fifth Avenue. At a security briefing, NYPD Commissioner Jessica Tisch, an honorary parade grand marshal, noted the heightened threat environment.
11: To be blunt, we are not messing around.

0: local governments and nonprofit organizations can also make contributions. As of last week, nearly 6 million accounts had been created. At the White House, Jared Halpern, Fox News.
1: Organizers announcing Saturday that President Trump will now head a celebration of America's 250th anniversary called the Great American State Fair. The event, of course, facing challenges. Recently, several musical guests backing out due in part to the connections the event would have to Mr. Trump. The event set to start June 25th on the National Mall in Washington, D.C. I'm Paul Stevens. This is Fox News.
2: Hey, St. Louis, this is Brian Kilmeade. 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It's informative. 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So join me, Brian Kilmeade, by getting tickets for the show at 971talk.com/events.
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1: And welcome to the show, everyone. I am your host, Dr. TJ, and with me as always is Aaron.
2: Hi.
1: So today on our show, we are going to talk about meal options. Actually, we're going to talk about eating, something that everyone loves to do, but we're going to talk about it from the perspective of what you eat if you are avoiding gluten and or dairy. We'll probably be talking mostly about what to do when you're avoiding both, because we're gluten-free, dairy-free in our house. Yes, do we eat the occasional dairy? Yes. Do we eat gluten? We avoid it like the plague. We really do. Sometimes we get glutened. If we go out to a restaurant and something is in there that we don't know is in there, but it's not a purposeful choice to consume gluten.
2: We never just make the decision like, okay, I'm just going to eat a little bit.
1: Oh, I'm just going to a pasta house to chow down on gluten-free or gluten-containing pasta. That's not what we do.
2: Yeah. Or even just a little bit. Like, if it happens, it was an accident. But which is not to say, like with dairy, sometimes if I'm, especially with me, it's the hardest if I'm going to someone's house. Yeah. So I'm already, I have to be gluten free. So a lot of times I'm like, if I eat a little bit of dairy, it's not going to kill me. I'll be fine one time, but I can't have gluten because, you know, you're not a fun dinner guest if you've got food restrictions. You're just not.
1: Like, oh, here comes Aaron again.
2: Right?
1: Somebody get her some water. That's kind of how it feels sometimes. Is like what all you can eat when you're going to someone else's house to have food. That's, you know, but with that being said, every time if we've gone to someone's house, they always know, oh, yeah, I know that Aaron has celiac. We have to have gluten-free. No one's purposefully trying to hide anything on us. They're doing their best to try and prepare something that will work. And a lot of times people will ask us, hey, we're having this. Does that work for you? I'm like, yeah, it does. Or actually it works, but you got to make sure to use this thing.
2: Right, because if people have eaten at our house before, a lot of times they'll say, well, you can have this, right? We had that at your house. And I'm like, well, yes, but here are the brands, you know, like if it's a seasoning or it's, you know, something, we've made accommodations in our house because we know what to do. So it's not just as easy as cooking something the way that you normally do.
1: Right. And so, you know, with today's show, we're going to kind of go through like, what types of things you can have for breakfast, what types of things you can look for at lunch, what type of things you can look for at dinner. But, you know, before we get into that, I want to take just a couple of minutes and I want to talk about making sure that you're eating enough food, period. So for whatever reason, when people switch to a gluten-free, dairy-free diet, we hear a lot of times, oh, I'm hungry, I don't feel like I get enough to eat. Well, it's probably because you're not, or you're not getting enough fat in the

0: the diet on a daily basis. 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And so now they're not eating that, and they're hungry an hour later. And so one of the things that I try to emphasize to people is pay attention to the number of just raw calories that you're eating, and make sure that you're getting enough calories in a day in general. Before you try to figure out all the other stuff, if you're hungry when switching to gluten-free, dairy-free, make sure you're getting enough calories. Make sure you're getting enough fat. That's my overarching tip to making sure that you just eat enough in a day, because we'll have a lot of people will come back into the clinic and they'll say, I did this, but now I'm losing weight, and I'm losing more weight than I really want to, because they weren't overweight to begin with, and they're starting to get nervous. I'm like, well, let's talk about how much food you're actually eating. And we start figuring out that their calories, and I kind of teach them, hey, these are things that you can do. Make sure you're paying attention to the calorie count and get enough food in.
1: Yeah.
0: So you're not starving yourself. That's one of the things. But then as far as like what to do for breakfast,
1: can we talk really quick about some I'd like to go through really quickly about where you need to look out about hidden places for gluten.
0: Oh, okay.
1: Because
0: if
1: you are switching, dairy free is typically easier to spot. Gluten can hide in some sneaky places, and so I just think it might be helpful for us to go really quickly through some places that I want to make sure that you look.
0: Or not so quickly, because we may have a lot to say about some of these things.
1: Well, yeah.
0: Or I may have a lot to say. You throw them out there. Let's go.
1: Well, okay, so soy sauce is a big one. Because you think that, I don't know, if you think about what gluten does, you wouldn't think of it being in soy sauce. I mean, you know, we think of gluten being in pastas and breads, and soy sauce seems a little odd. But soy sauce is made with fermented wheat. So we use Bragg's amino acids. There are other coconut aminos out there that are similar in taste that can help if you are looking for a soy sauce alternative. But to be honest, really any Asian sauce is very likely to have gluten in it.
0: Yeah, you have to, for those, I highly recommend making sure that it says gluten-free on the bottle. And as we say this, like, trust me when I say there are way more options today than there were years ago.
1: Yeah, like, even just 5 years ago. Yeah, that's true.
0: It's exploding now with the number of people. Like, where consumers spend their money drives where food companies provide us with options. Like, when they know that it's a huge market, they're going to meet the demands of that market.
1: Right. And this is true not only when you're going to the store, but also when you're eating out. If you're going to any place, you know, serving Asian food, you need to really watch and make sure that the place you're going is aware of whether or not the sauces that they use have gluten in them.
0: Correct. Or make sure that they have a gluten-free option on their menu.
1: Right.
0: Where they know. What's the next one?
1: Sauces and soups are a big one.
0: Oh, yeah.
1: I would say flour is often used as a thickener in these. And so anything you're getting in a can or a bottle at the store needs to say gluten-free, or assume it has gluten in it.
0: Yep.
1: No matter the type, no matter, you know, if it's thin or thick, or it doesn't matter. Gluten hides in some sneaky places. And this is another one.
0: Dairy hides in these places too.
1: Absolutely. Yeah, I think that's...
0: I don't think a lot of people realize that, like, cream of mushroom, cream of chicken, cream of whatever is... That's dairy.
1: Oh, well, then I guess it's good to say I wouldn't have called that hiding, because anything that's...
0: But people don't associate. They're like, oh, I didn't add milk to it.
1: Right.
0: So...
1: Well, I just had a friend that was transitioning to dairy-free use Thousand Island dressing. And I was like, that has dairy. She's like, no, I don't think so.
0: And you just point it out on the bottle.
1: Right. Like, well, it does. And so, yeah, those are definitely things that you need to watch out for. Same thing when you go to a restaurant. If any soup that you order, you need to make sure it's gluten-free and sauces. So any sort of, this is again, when I said a lot of times I'll get meat or fish or a vegetable. I mean, I think I've talked about that in prior shows. You've got to make sure that there is either no sauce on it, or if there is, that the sauce is marked gluten-free.
0: Sauce is definitely a big one, especially barbecue sauce. Lots of people eat lots of barbecue, go to, you know, barbecue restaurants. Unless it says gluten-free on the bottle, that sauce has some sort of wheat in it, period. They just are notorious for it. Personally, I use a lot of Stubbs barbecue sauce because I'm pretty sure that entire line
1: I think is gluten-free.
0: Like everything they have, I'm pretty sure, is gluten-free.
1: Right, and they've got a ton of options, and so a lot of different flavors for their sauce, and so that's one. But pasta sauce is another one that you would never think gluten would be present in, and a lot of pasta sauce or tomato paste will have gluten in it.
0: Ketchup and mustard have...
1: Well, and I was, condiments in general, but we talk about that.
0: Did I jump ahead?
1: A little bit, but I know that we are needing to take a break, so why don't we hit on condiments when we get back?
0: Okay, yeah, we got to take a break. When we come back, we're going to continue talking about sneaky places where gluten hides and then occasional sneaky places where dairy hides. You're listening to Wellness One.
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0: Our yoga instructor challenged us to find inner peace. I found it faster than anyone. 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
3: I know you by heart, like ink on my sleeve. Right from the start, making memories. You had bangs and a Honda Accord. I bought them jeans I couldn't afford.
4: And welcome back, everyone. If you're just tuning in today on the show, we are talking about, we started off throwing out their food options to cook for different meals, and then Aaron backtracked and wanted to talk a little bit about where places where gluten hides and occasionally some dairy. So that's what we've been talking about. And right before the break, we left off with condiments, and you know, things like ketchup and mustard are places where gluten will hide.
5: We do have. I do not eat ketchup. I am very opposed to ketchup in general. But we do have Heinz Simply Natural is what TJ will sometimes have ketchup.
4: I'll use that once in a great while.
5: And so that one does not have gluten in it. There's French's mustard. And I think even their spicy mustard or Dijon mustard doesn't have gluten in it. I don't think either. But they'll be marked.
4: Those are two options. I'll use the mustard because I'll use it as a binder for for barbecue because that holds on. You know, our spice rubs and things that we use for smoking.
5: Just make sure if you're using one of those that it says gluten-free on it.
4: And that's something, too, to remember. Like, I was talking about barbecue joints and barbecue sauces. Like, knowing how someone prepares their barbecue at their place. If they're, you know, smoking a lot of food and they're putting mustard all over the meat to use as a binder, like, that's important to know because if you're celiac and you really need to avoid gluten, you got to make sure that the mustard that they're using is a gluten-free mustard because it'll be caking all the meat if they're using mustard as a binder. So just throwing that out there.
5: Right. Well, and marinades in general, a lot of times will have gluten in them. So that includes any pre-marinated meats or fish that you buy. Yeah. You've got to make sure that those are gluten-free. And you talked about, you know, putting spices and things on meat. Spices in general, if it's any sort of blend or mix, is likely to have gluten in it. The things like Italian seasoning or taco seasoning.
4: There's actually taco seasonings. I do the majority of grocery shopping, and I'm all the time going through. Aaron's just kind of used to groceries. Escapades taking a little while for me because I'm always going through. I'm like, okay, well, let's look at this package and see if this is gluten-free or not. And I'm amazed at the number of like packets of seasoning that just on them clearly state contains wheat.
5: Yeah.
4: Like they're blatant about it because, and it's in big print. They're not trying to hide it from you. They're telling you this contains wheat.
5: Right. Well, and I think, you know, that's especially true simply because most people don't think of that. Like, they don't think about spices containing gluten. But we personally, for taco mix, use McCormick's. Makes a gluten-free taco mix that tastes good. We've tried a lot of different kinds, and to be honest, I think a lot of them taste funny.
4: And we also use, we've got some of the Kevin's brand. It's a paleo spices.
5: Right.
4: Kevin's brand is gluten-free as well. Delicious. Delicious.
5: So, but pure herbs and things should be fine.
4: So if you're just using a rosemary,

0: For the most part, that's fine.
1: But just remember this, like, not just cooking at home, but also when you go out to a restaurant. Like, you know, I mean, they could just put, you know, seasoned salt on your, you know, something, and that could have gluten in it. So you just have to make sure that that you notify your waiter that you're gluten-free. Right. Another surprising one for a lot of people is licorice. Both black and red licorice contains wheat. I know that's not going to apply to everyone. Like, I mean, you know, there's not a ton of people that are huge on licorice, but I think it's surprising. So I just wanted to throw that out there that I think a lot of people don't think about. There are a lot of alternatives. Just make sure that it is, you know, if you like licorice, that you can, you choose one that says that it's gluten-free.
0: Anytime someone says licorice, it always makes me think. One of my grandmothers loved black licorice. I mean, she absolutely loved it. To this day, I still can't stand it. But that's neither here nor there. But it is a surprising place that I don't think this is a great thing to bring up. Like, there, what other, if licorice contains wheat, what other candies that people may consume from time to time have gluten or dairy in them?
1: Yeah.
0: Right? It's pretty easy. If it's milk chocolate, there's dairy, clearly.
1: Right.
0: But, like, you know, are there other hard candies or chewy candies or taffies or things out there that have gluten in them? Probably so.
1: Right. Another one is processed meats.
0: Oh.
1: Any processed meat. We get this a lot because I think it's really confusing to people how meat could have gluten in it. But sauce.
0: Meat has dairy in it.
1: Well, I mean,
0: processed
1: can.
0: Meat.
1: Right. And so, you know, we're talking sausages, hot dogs, deli meat, you know, anything like that. Gluten a lot of times is used for texture and as a filler, so you just need to be careful.
0: And they also will use casein, which is a protein found in dairy. So if you're buying, if you're gluten-free and dairy-free, you can't just, it has to say gluten-free and casein-free. That's what you're looking for on a processed meat. Because otherwise, if it just says gluten-free, it probably has casein in it. So, yeah, you got the gluten out of there, but you got blasted with some dairy that you didn't know was there.
1: Right. And I wanted to bring up also that any kind of jerky, you know, beef jerky, turkey jerky, a lot of times we'll have barbecue sauce or soy sauce, which will have gluten in it. So make sure that it is labeled gluten-free. Quickly, and I know we're going to talk about this hopefully later, but I'm going to throw it in now. Hot dogs, we do, every once in a while, we get Applegate is the brand. Applegate also has sausages, like breakfast sausages and lunch meat,
0: bacon.
1: Like deli meat and bacon. So they're a good, they're also nitrate and nitrite free, which we should all be avoiding anyway. So it is helpful. Also, and I don't remember, it's like Jimmy Dean or Bob Evans or one of those like very, you know, basic brands of sausage now has a gluten-free like packaged sausage, you know, not like in links, but like bulk sausage kind of thing that's gluten-free. And I don't remember which one it is, but if, but my mom realized that this past Christmas when she was going to make a breakfast casserole, and she's like, can you have this? And so I looked at it and I said, yes, I can. And so I wish I could tell you what exact brand, but it's one of those. I think it's Jimmy Dean, but I'm not 100% sure. But just make sure you're looking. Oh, Oscar Mayer also has a Naturals. An Oscar Mayer Naturals deli meat.
0: Yep.
1: That,
0: that's true.
1: So, and, you know, you can use that on gluten-free bread. It's, you know.
0: And what I like about going to grocery stores now, they're starting to catch on that people are actually looking for gluten-free products, and they're not just in the quote-unquote health foods aisle, which I always laugh about. I'm like, well, if we have a health food aisle in the grocery store, what's the rest of it?
1: Right.
0: I always cackle about that a little bit myself. But as you're going through, I know Deerberg's does this. I know Fresh Time in our area does this. They will have a gluten-free tag in the aisle underneath the products that are gluten-free. They're letting you know, hey, at glance, I mean, you could literally walk up and down the aisle not even paying attention to what's on there. Just look for those green tags that are in our store, and you know, oh, there's a gluten-free product here. What is it? Now, you may have to pay attention. It may be slid off of that label a little bit. It may be next to whatever. But they're trying to let people know, hey, we have actually enough demand that we can't fit everything in the small area that we had set aside for that. We actually now are carrying it out with the rest of the other gluten containers.

0: containing products. So just be aware of that. Makes shopping a little easier. So if you're looking for things, you know, okay, well, this is definitely something that I can at least look at first.
1: Right. Another thing I wanted to bring up is oats. This is a tricky place with gluten. Oats are naturally gluten-free, but usually processed in the same facility as wheat products or other gluten-containing products.
0: Yeah.
1: And so unless it's marked gluten-free, you need to avoid oats.
0: Yep. If they're grinding, you know, gluten or oats, they'll, you know, maybe they ran wheat right through the same process right before it. That's the level of cross-contamination that you can get if your oats don't say gluten-free on the packaging.
1: And then we have barley and malt, malted barley, barley, malt. All of those are things that are used in sweeteners, used as a sweetener in certain things.
0: And with that, the key one is that people don't even realize is caramel coloring.
1: Yeah, I was going to say it. Caramel coloring, flavoring,
0: yeah, natural
1: flavoring. Any of that means it could contain gluten.
0: And in all reality, if you're going along and it just says spices.
1: Yeah, you don't know.
0: You don't know because they don't have to list, you know, all of the ingredients of the spices. Well, they're hiding behind something there. Just be aware that it probably has gluten in it.
1: Right. Okay, do we have time to get into meal ideas?
0: Sure, we got a few minutes.
1: Okay, let's move on.
0: Well, we need to... No, I'm just teasing.
1: We're going to move on then to breakfast. I'm trying to get through this quickly so that we can get to everything because I have so much I want to share. Now, before we get into breakfast, I want to say that one of the big things that I think can help a lot of people is quit thinking of breakfast foods for breakfast. That is what we're going to go over. We're going to go over foods that are typically thought of at breakfast. But remember, like, you can eat a chicken breast at breakfast. There's no rule that says that you can't eat something that you know, you can have vegetable soup at breakfast. Like, you can do that. So
0: we consume breakfast foods at breakfast because of marketing.
1: Right. There's no reason why.
0: This didn't happen 250 years ago. We ate whatever we had at breakfast. We did not eat eggs, bacon, sausage at breakfast. We were only doing that because of marketing.
1: Right. So I'm going to go through some classic breakfast foods, but just know that anything we talk about for, you know, lunch, dinner, whatever, you can eat any time of the day. I am hereby giving you permission to do that. So the first thing we've already kind of talked about is oatmeal. You know, we've talked about oats. Make sure they're marked gluten-free. You know, you can add, you know, your own cinnamon and sugar if you want, and nuts and fruit. But that's a really easy one that, as long as they're gluten-free oats, super easy breakfast.
0: Yep. Gluten-free waffles. That's another easy one.
1: Yeah. So maybe not the healthiest, but there are tons of different options. Vans has them. We get a lot of, Deerberg's has their own brand. I think Aldi's does.
0: Yep.
1: Walmart probably does at this point. I know they've added a lot of gluten-free things, but super simple. Just pop it in the toaster and, you know, then we usually do like a nut butter and fruit on top of it. But
0: yep.
1: But that's another one that is, and honestly, to me, gluten-free waffles taste the same as gluten-containing as far as frozen waffles, so there's not much of a difference.
0: Right. And then you get into, you know, simple things like eggs and bacon. Eggs, those don't contain gluten. Bacon
1: or sausage, as long as it's gluten-free.
0: It says it pretty clearly on the packaging. Places are getting better. They're not trying to hide it, but it's not universal. I've said it before in the shows. It's how they mark gluten-free is not a universal thing. Some is just text. Some is a little circle with a GF in it. Everybody uses it a little differently, but they're not trying to hide it from you. It's there. And then, go ahead.
1: No, I was going to say, and then along with the eggs and bacon or sausage, you can do hash browns as long as the hash browns aren't containing gluten. Make sure if they're packaged that they say gluten-free. And you can do toast with gluten-free bread.
0: Yep.
1: So those are, you know, your classic breakfast.
0: Right. All right, we got to take a break. When we come back, we're gonna pick up continuing to talk about breakfast foods. You're listening to Wellness One.
2: Hey, St. Louis, this is Brian Kilmeade. 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

0: And welcome back to the show, everyone. If you're just tuning in, right before the break, we were talking about breakfast foods and non-gluten containing breakfast foods, and we'd gone over oatmeal. 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You're going to have to try them to see which ones you like, which ones you don't like.
1: Well, a lot of your basics are already gluten-free. Cheerios is gluten-free. 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Actually, I say Cheerios. Most of the Cheerios, you know, plain ones are. And then I don't know if they have any that's a...
0: That aren't gluten. Yeah, I don't know.
1: But I mean, they're
0: we don't buy those. So
1: we're not big
0: really
1: cereal
0: know.
1: People. I don't do well with a lot of that in the morning. Personally, I have usually a few links of Applegate sausage and half an avocado is usually my breakfast. Just because I don't do well with any sort of bread.
0: First breakfast. Second breakfast comes in about an hour later. And then third breakfast. Then a morning snack. No, I'm just teasing.
1: I'm quite frequently usually have a protein shake at some time mid morning. So, but the, you know, avocado is filling. And so, I don't eat a lot of cereal. Every once in a while I will, if we have cereal, but I tend to do that as a snack at night, because yep. then I don't have to worry about it, you know, affecting my blood sugar. And so, but that is an option. And especially these are good things to remember if you're traveling, because a lot of times they'll have some sort of milk alternative. If you're staying at a hotel that has some sort of breakfast, they will typically have some option of a cereal that is gluten-free, just because there are so many basic ones now that are gluten-free. Yeah. And
0: it's typically Cheerios.
1: Yeah, a lot of times
0: it's
1: Cheerios.
0: A lot of times it's Cheerios, just letting, for those of you who may travel or be looking for that. But then as far as the like dairy-free milk things, there's rice milk, there's oat milk, there's
1: almond,
0: soy, hemp milk, cashew
1: coconut,
0: milk,
1: coconut, macadamia nut.
0: There's tons out there. They all have different flavors. They all have slightly different consistencies. You know, I have my favorite is rice milk, but that's just me. Other people love almond and or coconut. Like, it's just everybody's a little different in what they like.
1: Yeah. And of course, ideally you'd be making your own, but that's not feasible for everyone. I'll be honest. We have, but we don't do that on a routine basis. So it is, you know, up to you about taste choices. There are a lot of them out there at, you know, their basic grocery stores that you could find at this point, which makes it a lot easier. But, you know, just remember it's not going to taste like cow's milk. You're just

0: just gonna have to find one that, you know, you're okay with the taste.
1: Yep. And you want to continue on the, I don't know what all else you have for breakfast.
0: Well, I wanted to mention avocado toast. You know, I said I typically have avocado. If I eat avocado toast, I just don't do it for breakfast because I don't like to eat toast in the morning. For me personally, I smash an avocado on a piece of bread, and a lot of times I'll put Trader Joe's everything but the bagel seasoning on it, and that's it. So super simple. The avocado makes it filling. So that's a really easy one.
1: I like gluten-free muffins. If we're going to splurge and have some sort of most of my breakfast is sausage. I'm a meatitarian by design. I prefer to eat meat and more meat and with a side of meat. But if I'm going to have something that's not that, I like gluten-free muffins. Personally, there's a bunch of different types of mixes out there. Okay, whatever you like. I actually like the Aldi's mixes. That's my personal favorite.
0: Yeah, they are my least favorite. So, I mean, to each their own, right? They're way too sweet for me. I don't like things that are too sweet. And I also don't eat a lot of muffins, but the on that
1: and Krusty's same, I like Krusty's too.
0: Krusty's, yeah, brand is really good. Yeah. That's with a KRUSTEAZ, I think, something like that.
1: Something like that.
0: Knit donuts are one of your favorites.
1: Yep.
0: They come frozen and you put them in the microwave. They're amazing. It does not seem like a breakfast to me. That's a dessert. Which is, if I ever eat one, that's when I'm going to eat it. But if you're a donut eater in the morning,
1: they're not very big.
0: They are.
1: They're small.
0: Yeah.
1: They're so as long as you're not eating the whole box of them, you'll be all right.
0: Right. Oh, and muffins. I did want to mention. We a lot of times use Bob's Red Mill 1-to-1 baking flour because you can use then any recipe that it normally contains gluten and just swap that flour out for the normal flour, the gluten-containing flour. And so you can use any recipe. So baking is a lot easier to switch gluten-free and dairy-free. You know, just use a milk alternative. You're not going to notice a difference in taste because you wouldn't have noticed it anyway. And then, you know, the gluten-free flours have gotten so much better. So that's a really simple one. I like King Arthur flour too, and muffin mix. Those are also good ones.
1: Yep.
0: So let's move on to lunch and dinner.
1: Okay. Now we're getting into, for the most part, if you're eating meat and vegetables, you're good.
0: Right. But I want to give you some other alternatives. We've talked earlier about deli meat, you know, Applegate or Oscar Mayer Naturals, and finding a gluten-free bread. We typically get Char, which is S-C-H-A-R or A-R-R. 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I will say for me personally, I usually only use one piece of bread when I eat a sandwich. So I guess it's not really a sandwich, but gluten-free bread
1: is a meat mountain, right? Is what we,
0: Gluten-free bread is denser. And so it's way too much bread for me if I have two slices of bread. And so that's just personal choice. 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A lot of potato chips you can find are gluten-free, so you could have a sandwich and chips or pretzels. They're gluten-free pretzels. A lot of times we get glutino, but there are a lot of, I think Schneider's makes a gluten-free pretzel that's good. Ruffles makes
1: some gluten-free
0: potato
1: chips
0: that are gluten-free. So
1: and limited ingredient. They've got a couple that's just potatoes, salt, and oil.
0: Which is good, which is really what you're looking for.
1: Less ingredients, less chemicals and stuff that you're consuming.
0: You can also do like peanut butter and jelly sandwich.
1: Yeah.
0: You know, I mean, so there are some easy ways if you haven't prepared. As long as you have some bread at home, you should be able to come up with something. Another one I wanted to mention is soup. I've talked about soup on this show before, that soup is something that we typically have made in the fridge. If we don't, we always have it in the freezer. We typically make more than what we need and then freeze the leftovers so that we always have that as an option if we are in a bind and need something to eat. We do a lot of vegetable soup, which we just do like mixed vegetables, a can or two of petite diced tomatoes and some ground turkey or ground beef. And then, spices in it. So it's super simple, but tastes but good and it's filling. We also do chicken noodle soup. It's best if you can cook a whole chicken. That's typically what we do in the crock pot. Cook the whole chicken, then debone it. Cook it with, a lot of times we do celery and carrots. And because then you'll get the bone broth, which is really healing for your gut. Don't add noodles in to the soup until you're ready to eat it. That's our tip. We usually use Tinkyada noodles. I don't know if I'm saying that correct. It's Tinkyada. They've got either spiral noodles or macaroni noodles, a number of different sizes of small noodles. I have not found long noodles that I'm a fan of personally. But the Tinkyada ones that we get are rice noodles, and I think they have a good flavor and a good texture. But if you add them to the soup and then put it in the fridge to save it or in the freezer, the noodles will continue to expand. So you end up with a blob. Like, it's all just one.
1: It'll be a pasta blob.
0: Yeah. So just don't add them in until the end.
1: Then my personal favorite, just meat, vegetables. And, if you wanted to do a potato, sweet potato, something like that, that's my favorite is always just meat and then a vegetable or two or 10, whatever you're feeling up for that day. Pretty easy to do. There are lots of things out there. If it doesn't come in a package, you typically don't have to worry about it containing gluten. Which is a super, super easy thing to do. Some people will like, we talked a little bit at breakfast about toast, and some people, are looking for like some sort of butter alternative for that. I like to use ghee. Ghee does not contain the casein and whey of that normal butter does. But sometimes people that have extreme sensitivities to dairy have problems with ghee. So you're just going to have to try it out. And also know that not all ghee is created equal. And what I'm saying is spelled G-H-E-E, ghee. Not all ghee is created equal. They have different flavors. They have a little different consistencies. I'm very cautious on my ghee, and I use a very specific kinds of ghee. I use Organic Valley ghee, and if I can't find that, I'll use Fourth Heart. But those are the ones that I typically utilize. All right, we got to take another break. When we come back, we'll finish up lunch/dinner, and keep right on rolling with meal ideas. 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

0: show, everyone. Today on the show, we've been talking about things to eat when you're gluten-free and dairy-free. And right before the break, we were talking about meat and vegetables and like some sort of potato. And then Erin had some stuff that we were over the break. She was like, "Well, don't forget to add in this and that." And so I'm gonna let her go back and cover a couple of things before we move on from that.
1: Well, so when you talk about meat and vegetables, yes, meat and vegetables. Ideally, that's what you would be eating, right? I know that's paleo, that's generally what you would eat, but a lot of people just aren't used to eating that way. So you know, if you're gluten-free and dairy-free, you can have baked potato, you can do french fries or chips, of course not as healthy, but those are options. You can also do rice or quinoa, or make some sort of blend. There are a lot of options for flavored rice and quinoa dishes that are packaged. I'll be honest, a lot of those, we're not a fan of the flavor. It's not a texture issue. It's not, it just, I don't know what it is with the gluten-free options. I don't love them. I don't have one that I can recommend. A lot of times we'll add in some vegetables, do some chicken broth, ghee, and spices if we want to make something like that as a side. But those are an option if you want something besides just meat and vegetables. The other thing I wanted to say when we were talking about soups is chili is a good option if you're not someone who's sensitive to nightshades. That's another thing that you can eat with. I mean, it's just beans and meat, chili spices. Those are pretty simple. You can find a lot of recipes online and most.
0: Or if you're some of our Texas fans out there, don't put those beans in there. Very anti-bean down there.
1: But beans are another good option going gluten-free and dairy-free that are filling. So we're actually really big fans of beans because beans can be very filling. Italian beef is another thing that we do. If you guys are interested, let me know. I can post the recipe on my Instagram, which is Erin.K.Flynn. I can post that. That's one that we eat a lot. We make that a lot when we're having people over because it seems to be a favorite for people who are gluten-free and dairy-free or not. And that's also something that we will typically make more of than what we need, and we can freeze it. We freeze the Italian beef in small containers so that we can get it out and just do like one sandwich, or get it out, defrost it for our kids because they like it also. That's one that it does use a onion soup mix. Walmart has a gluten-free onion soup mix that is really good. There are some other, I don't remember what other brands we've used, but that's one. The great choice at Walmart is a good one.
0: Yeah.
1: We typically eat with char ciabatta rolls.
0: Yep. Tacos. Have we talked about tacos yet?
1: I don't know that we have. So, of course, you can't do flour tortillas, but we use old El Paso corn, hard corn shells, which are good. And
0: they're very tasty.
1: And I think we may have mentioned before when talking about seasoning, we use McCormick's gluten-free taco mix.
0: Yep.
1: The only thing you're going to have to watch out for with tacos, of course, is the cheese. Now, I am not a big...

0: big fan of cheese alternatives, but the Daiya, Daiya, shredded cheese, I don't mind on tacos. I think it's because I don't taste it that much, but it just adds a little bit of that cheese flavor.
1: I don't mind that cheese. I eat it,
0: Yeah,
1: so.
0: I'm not big. Typically, I just don't have cheese or cheese alternatives. I just don't eat it. But that's been the best brand that I found that's similar. And I, like I said, I can't eat it on a lot of things. I just would rather not have any cheese at all. But on tacos, I usually add that, like just the shredded Daiya cheese alternative. You could also do hamburgers with just, ground beef. You could do fish sticks and chicken nuggets. Ian's brand is good for that.
1: Yep.
0: There
1: Yeah,
0: are,
1: you'll find gluten-free options in freezer sections for those for sure.
0: right. Pizza, there are a lot of gluten-free, use the Daiya gluten-free Daiya cheese and, a char pizza crust or, there are other brands that make gluten-free pizza crust. Rotisserie chicken.
1: Yeah, rotisserie chicken.
0: At the grocery store is a really simple thing. As long as you're getting one that doesn't have seasoning on it, bear chickens are good that don't have anything on them. And then you can figure out what you're going to make with it. Doing a roast in the crock pot, just, a beef roast with,
1: Your own seasonings and some potatoes and some carrots and some celery.
0: Right.
1: My kids love it. I
0: Yeah.
1: mean, they absolutely devour this sort of stuff.
0: We talked about Applegate hot dogs. And then, do we have time to talk about snacks?
1: Yeah, we got a couple of minutes. We don't have a lot of time, but we can go
0: So
1: fast.
0: maybe try hummus is a good one. Hummus with vegetables or gluten-free pretzels. Most hummus, I think, is gluten-free. Just make sure you check. It'll say it on the packaging. Desserts are pretty easy. Oh, snacks, the bars too that we've mentioned. Lara bars, RX bars, Kind bars are good options. And
1: Yogurt,
0: then
1: yogurt. We do get questions about yogurt. There is coconut yogurt and
0: almond milk.
1: almond
0: Yeah, and I
1: yogurt.
0: think there's soy too. We've never done the soy, but the yogurt alternatives, I don't do a lot of yogurt because I'm very sensitive to sugar content, but they taste amazing.
1: Yeah, they are pretty good.
0: Yeah.
1: I mean, I'm not mad if my kids don't finish one.
0: Yeah.
1: I will take care of that for them. But hopefully, we're running out of time. Hopefully, you guys have gained something out of us actually talking about things to eat, and what you can do when you're starting out gluten-free and dairy-free. The longer you do it, the easier it becomes. The hardest part I always tell everyone is the first few weeks.
0: Right, which is why we wanted to do the show.
1: You'll stub your toe. You'll mess up from time to time, but you know what? You'll learn from your mistakes, and you can do this. It's not that difficult. More and more places have more and more options. I have complete faith in anyone that wants to do it. Our kids, they don't even know that they're gluten-free and dairy-free. They just are. And so it can be something, if you're going to do it, the whole house can do it. And, we have family that comes to the house and eats our food. And many times they're like, wow, that was really good. I didn't know that, this could taste that way being gluten-free and dairy-free. So it is possible. 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You can follow me at Dr. TJ Williams. Aaron is at aaron.k.flynn. Shoot us an email, info@inhstl. Call us, 314-293-8123. We'd be happy to help you out and do the best that we can. That's about all the time that we have for today. For Aaron, I'm Dr. TJ. This has been Wellness One. Thanks for listening.
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5: Enforcing a curfew. I'm Pam Huso, Fox News. Another chaotic scene at an immigration detention center in New Jersey, despite measures to separate protesters from ICE agents.
6: State officials say protesters started breaching into the zone set up for law enforcement, pressing up against those police barricades and shields. Police had to disperse the crowd using tear gas and flashbang grenades. Authorities accused some people of starting a fire on the streets. The New Jersey Attorney General's office says some protesters Saturday evening also refused to follow orders to make way for cars driving employees out of Delaney Hall. They say most people gathered outside complied with the state police's request to clear a pathway. A limited number did not comply and took dangerous actions, including deploying fireworks and throwing gas canisters at law enforcement.
5: Fox's Madeline Rivera. Democratic Governor Mikey Sherrill is urging out-of-state protesters to stay away from New Jersey. As President Trump weighs a deal with Iran, he's reportedly asking for some tweaks.
7: Reports indicate President Trump is pushing for several amendments to the current proposed deal during a meeting in the Situation Room late last week. The president spoke with Fox News over the weekend, indicating that the United States is very close to a good deal.
8: I'm in no hurry. I'd like to say I'm in a hurry because, you know, gasoline prices are going to come tumbling down. But if you're going to be in a hurry, you're not going to make a good deal.
7: President Trump making clear the military option remains on the table if Iran doesn't sign his deal. Secretary of War Pete Hegseth traveled to Singapore, adding that the U.S. military capabilities are the most powerful incentive for Iran to give up its nuclear ambitions.
5: Fox's Trey Yingst. Meantime, Israeli Prime Minister Benjamin Netanyahu says he's expanding maneuvers in Lebanon to, quote, deepen Israel's grip on places that were under Hezbollah's control. 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
14: 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I am your host, Steve Summers. Before we jump in today, let me take a step back because I remember this conversation like it was yesterday. I was talking to Dr. Neil Levin just a few years ago, and I asked him, I said, Dr. Levin, if you were stuck on a desert island, what key nutrients would you take? Because, you know, it's confusing for us. There are so many vitamins out there. What is the most important one? If you're like me, I don't want to take 10 to 20 pills a day. I just don't. So anyway, Dr. Levin said, Steve, we're working on this. A few years

0: went by, and folks, here we are today. And on the show to talk with us about that, Dr. Neil Levin is here. He's a chiropractor, nutritionist, and high-level advisor to Purity Products. Dr. Levin, I remember that conversation. I do. Welcome back to the show.
1: You know, that's funny. I remember that conversation as well, and you weren't the only one who had asked me that. I've had so many patients over the years ask me just about that. Doc, you know, if you were stuck on a desert island and you could only have one thing, what would it be?

0: when I have somebody that says, I just want one thing,
1: right,
0: this is what I give them, Steve, because this is the multivitamin. I'm talking about a world-class multivitamin. So, this is your krill oil. It's your fish oil. It's your CoQ10. This has got as much lutein, Steve, as an eye formula, a full 10 milligrams of a very high-end lutein. It's got the astaxanthin for the eyes. Wow. Steve, there's 2,000 international units of vitamin D. This has got the right B12 for folks in their 50s, 60s, 70s to give them that energy that they want. This is the answer. If you're only going to take one thing, hands down, the super pill is it.
1: Well, I remember the conversation very well. And to be fair, it had to have been one of those ding light bulb moments, right? I mean, this is actually huge because there is no other multivitamin on the market, at least I know of, that does this.
0: Yeah, there is none. And, you know, it's like, what do you need to take? Let's check the boxes. What do people have to take? You have to take an omega-3, whether it's fish oil or krill oil.
1: Check.
0: I like both because that's just critical for brain health and heart health, visual health. It makes your skin look great. It makes all the cells of the body work effectively. According to a recent study, 98% of us are low in omega-3s, you must take an omega-3. That's right in here. You have to take vitamin D. If you're above Atlanta, let's say, you have to take vitamin D because for the whole winter, you're not making any. And then if you slather on the sunscreen in the summer, you're still not making any. And vitamin D is critical for everything. It signals to a tenth of the human genome. It's important for muscle health, eye health, immune health, brain health, happy mood. You want to feel good. It's your vitamin D. You got to get that in there. The average multi-Steve is going to give you 400 international units. That's a joke. The super pill has a full 2,000 international units.
1: That's huge.
0: Of vitamin D.
1: That's huge.
0: A meaningful dose.
1: Yeah.
0: And the list goes on and on. It's 100 milligrams of CoQ10. It's the right B12. So what I hear from my patients, that let's say they come in on a Monday and they're, you know, have some neck pain or back pain. I want to see them again later in the week. They come in and they're like, wow, doc, this makes a difference. This isn't like a regular multi where you take it and you hope it's going to work.
1: Right.
0: This is like, wow, I feel better. Once people start on the super pill, this is just something they get over and over and over.
1: Well, the way I view this, this is kind of a next generation new frontier of supplementation. It's where one simple pill that you have in your elite multi that you're talking about, an elite omega-3, you said, with krill oil and fish oil, and then you augment that with the cellular energizers like coenzyme Q10, talked about astaxanthin and lutein for the eyes and skin, and even ginkgo, which I don't think you mentioned, for brain health. Now, that is a great idea right there, because we get a little bit older, things slow down. Ginkgo is great for brain health. I mean, does this all surprise you that it's never been done before?
0: You know, I've always been surprised that it hasn't been done before, but, you know, I don't get involved in the intrinsics, but when I talk to Jan over there at Purity, Jason over there, you know, this took them over a year to put together, because to get everything stabilized, because with the fish oil and the krill oil and then the multi, to make everything work just right wasn't easy. But then the benefits are so great. Let's go to this recent study. This is a recent large randomized study. This is on multivitamins.
1: This would be interesting. Let me tell you something.
0: The multivitamin they used isn't half the multi we're talking about right now. So this is a randomized, double-blind, placebo-controlled study performed by researchers, Steve, from Wake Forest University School of Medicine in collaboration with Brigham and Women's Hospital in Boston. That's an affiliate of Harvard. So very high-end study. 2,262 older men and women, average age 72. This was published in September 2022, so very recent.
1: Yeah.
0: What the researchers found was nothing less than shocking. They did this study over 3 years. They gave them cognitive tests at baseline. So that's thinking tests. How is this person thinking? Okay. Everybody was normal cognitively when the test began. Mm-hmm. Now, 3 years later, they redid the cognitive test. Some were on placebo, of course. Some were on the multi. The multivitamin slowed cognitive decline, Steve, by 60%.
1: No way.
0: You would have thought this would have been trumpeted from the hilltops, but you know what? The media, they love to come out and pan vitamins. So when God forbid a study comes out that doesn't show the vitamin did an amazing job, that's big headlines. Yeah. But this,
1: 60.
0: This is major, and it's from Harvard. It's from Wake Forest, Brigham Young Hospital. It cut down cognitive decline by 60%. So that's just outstanding.
1: That's
0: and let me
1: amazing.
0: Tell you something. The multi we're talking about here, the super pill, is order of magnitude.

0: magnitudes better. You know, just the nutrients are better. So you asked me about ginkgo before.
1: Yes.
0: So when you combine a multi with ginkgo biloba, which has wonderful support for the brain, along with krill oil and fish oil, incredible support for the brain, B vitamins, so important for the brain. And then you add our elite lutein, which has tons of brain benefits, along with skin benefits and eye benefits. This becomes just an outstanding brain formula on top of it being great for the heart and energy. The first thing people are going to notice is energy, but this is going to work. This is protecting your brain. We all want to age gracefully. The Super Pill is going to help you do just that.
1: You mentioned something a while ago, why it took a year to develop this. Purity Products has been around for 25 plus years now, so they don't do anything halfway. I mean,
0: No.
1: you put the components together and you want to make sure that it works. And when it does, you want to tell people about it, just like the Super Pill. It can deliver a multiple mode of action that goes way beyond just a basic multivitamin. And it boils down to what you like to call a difference maker in nutritional technologies. If you can explain the savings here and why this is so advanced, because I know savings is so important for so many people out there.
0: Wow, that is like such a great point. Because that, you know, people used to complain about the sheer amount of stuff I would give them, right? But then they're also rolling their eyes at my receptionist when she gives them the number
1: The
0: for
1: list.
0: the cost of it. Because if you're talking about, if you go out and buy a very top quality multivitamin, and then you're going to get some krill oil and some fish oil, and you're going to get CoQ10, and the top selling CoQ10 brand is 100 milligrams. We have 100 milligrams right here. You're going to get an eye formula with 10 milligrams of a very good lutein. So I can't see doing it for less than, and you're going to get a vitamin D formula and maybe a high-end B12.
1: Yeah.
0: I don't see you doing it for less than $200. And you know, since you're bringing up money, the fact that Purity is letting folks try a full 1 month supply of this for $9.95, I mean, that is really, you know why they do it, Steve?
1: Why?
0: Because they want people to try it. They know this is a superior product. They're not out to lose money, Purity Products. But in essence, when you get this, they're pretty much losing money, because I think the first 1,000 calls even getting free shipping. You'll know
1: Yes.
0: that better than me. But I mean, between the shipping and the cost of the vitamin, they're out big money when someone gets one of these. But they know once people say, see, wow, this is really a lot better than what I was taking, they're going to want to continue.
1: You know, I think this is a good time to clarify how Purity can claim things like better joint comfort in just 7 days with a Purity Super Pill. Because, hey, let's be honest here. I mean, you can't get this benefit from a regular multi out there. It just doesn't exist. Characterize why adding the omega-3s to Purity Super Pill really leverages the science of these omega-3s from krill to reduce joint pain from exercise and activity in just 7 days.
0: This is a great study. This is double-blind, placebo-controlled out of the Journal of the American College of Nutrition. And Steve, this was done on only 300 milligrams of krill oil. It was a high-end krill oil, but it's 300 milligrams. We use 500 milligrams of krill oil, and we use something called phospho boost krill oil. So what have they
1: Wow.
0: done here? They've taken out more of the sea salts, and by doing that, they concentrate up the omega-3s and the phospholipids. And so it just, this is a really, really good krill oil. So you're going to get this benefit and then some. So in this study, in just 7 days, the folks that had knee discomfort, and I think these folks, if I remember correctly, were in their 50s. In just 7 days, Steve, they were 28% more comfortable.
1: Wow.
0: And they didn't do anything different. They weren't exercising or using PT or taking NSAIDs. They added krill oil.
1: Right.
0: In 30 days, they were 38% more comfortable. Now, researchers they didn't stop there. They checked their joint flexibility, their joint functionality, all improved. On top of that, they measured something called C-reactive protein, which is a marker of inflammation, and we want to see that go down. And in this study, the folks on krill oil, C-reactive protein moved nicely in the right direction, showing that not only were people more comfortable, more functional, but their blood levels of this substance, C-reactive protein, were improved. So all around, tremendous benefit. This happened in 7 days. So I can say unequivocally that if you have joint discomfort, especially knee joint discomfort, because that's what this study was on, this krill oil tea seems to work just wonderful for making people more comfortable. So if you get this Purity Super Pill and you have the common aches and pains that come along with aging or overuse or being a weekend warrior, once you start to use this for about 7 days, you should feel more comfortable.
1: Well, this is a win-win because if you take something and it's going to make you feel better, going to make your joints feel better, you're going to want to exercise and have more activity on top of that. So
0: that's universal. Yeah. When I'm a chiropractor, so I see that all the time. They come in here, they're complaining, I can't exercise. I can't play golf. I can't play tennis. Hiking's not comfortable anymore. I can't play with the grandkids. Everything hurts. I'm going up and down the stairs, whatever it is. And I start adjusting them. And once they feel better, they get back to doing the things they want to do. So yes, any therapy, any intervention that's going to help folks feel more comfortable tends to make them happier. And when you're happier and you're more comfortable, what do? You want to get back to your life, whether it's tennis or golf or hiking or playing with the grandkids or shopping or just doing more things. And we want all our customers to get out there and enjoy their lives.
1: And I think, Dr. Levin, this is a perfect time to remind our listeners about the great news here in this special offer. 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I'll give out that number here in just a couple of minutes. Let's bring Dr. Neil Levin back online here with us. And as you're talking, I'm sitting here hearing this cash register going off. If I was to go out and swallow all 15 to 20 vitamin pills a day with somewhere between $200 and $300 a month, you've gone through this whole litany of things. But one of the things that you haven't mentioned just yet, you've checked off literally all of the boxes here, but you insisted that Purity include 100 milligrams of coenzyme Q10 in this formula. Now, that's for energy, right?
0: Yeah. Now, if you go to the average, big box store, club store, the best-selling CoQ10 has 100 milligrams of CoQ10. That's a good amount of CoQ10. Mm-hmm. So we have 100 milligrams of CoQ10. Now, why is CoQ10 important anyway? Think of CoQ10 as like your battery charger.
1: Okay.
0: When you eat some food, whether it's fat, carbohydrates, protein, the body takes those, it absorbs them, it brings them to the cells. Once in the cells, it gets into the mitochondria, and those are your little blast furnaces. That's where you turn food into cellular energy. Well, one of the linchpins to turn food into cellular energy is CoQ10. Mm-hmm. You need lots of CoQ10 to effectively make your food into cellular energy. Now, when you were 20, Steve, you made oodles of CoQ10. By the time you're 70, that number is cut in half. So when you look at a 70-year-old, they're not really moving like a 20-year-old, right? So but the question becomes, can you by orally ingesting CoQ10 in supplement form, bump your levels back up? And the answer is yes. But CoQ10, it's absorbable, But when you take it with krill oil, it goes up. It's much better absorbable. So maybe 4 or 5 times better absorbed.
1: Nice.
0: And that's what we have it. We have in this krill oil, fish oil matrix. Now, one other point in CoQ10, for those out there listening that take a statin drug, and, you know, a ton of folks over 50 are on statins. They're one of the best-selling drugs out there. And we're not going to pass judgment on statins here. But the point is, if you're using a statin to lower your cholesterol because your doctor told you to, one of the side effects of statins is myalgias, is muscle pain, is discomfort. I see this all the time as a chiropractor. Mm-hmm. Folks come in and they tell me about that. It's widely held belief is that one of the reasons people get these myalgias, these muscle aches and pains from statins, is because it lowers your CoQ10 even more. So if you're taking CoQ10, if you're taking a statin, it's going to lower your CoQ10. So if you're on statins, you absolutely want a multi that has CoQ10. You want to get that CoQ10 in here, in there. The point is, isn't it nice to know when you're taking the super pill, this also becomes your CoQ10 formula in a very absorbable omega-3 matrix.
1: Exactly. And I'm so glad you addressed that because the energy factor in this is so vitally important. If you just join us, we're talking to Dr. Neil Levin with Purity Products. You know, one of the many ingredients in here that is a clinically validated nutrient is called lutein. Now, I know you mentioned that a little bit earlier. It's plant-based superfood from marigold flowers. It's really the centerpiece of basically every single eye or vision formula out there on the market. And you guys actually use 10 full milligrams in this formula. It helps with sharper vision, helps with macular health, glare reduction. I thought that was a little surprising, which is great when you drive at night. I mean, this is great for brain function too. So, I mean, when you consider how much is in the Purity Super Pill multivitamin, Dr. Levin, Purity Super Pill, I would say at what, 40 times more here? Is that right? That's a big deal.
0: It's funny that you say that because I was just looking at the supplement facts panel on the leading multi just now when you started asking me this question, mm-hmm. and they have 0.25 milligram.
1: Wow.
0: We have 10 milligrams.
1: 10.
0: So yes, that's 40 times. That's the difference.
1: Huge.
0: So we have 40 times more lutein, and it's a very special lutein. It's called LuteMax 2020. Lots and lots of studies. Yes, it comes from marigold flowers. Mm-hmm. Yes, it's clinically tested. It's a top lutein in terms of research. And the research is plain. The benefits are for vision are amazing. So LuteMax 2020 improves contrast sensitivity. It improves glare threshold. So if you're driving at night and you know that glare that they can hit you in the eyes, that bothersome glare,
1: oh, yeah.
0: This protects the eyes. It protects the eyes from blue light. Blue light is a very big problem. Like if you're looking at your computer, like I am right now, mm-hmm. it's shining blue light in your eyes. Your cell phone, when you're outside, you get a lot of blue. You've heard of blue blockers.
1: Yes.
0: Those sunglasses, one of the things they do is block blue light. Too much blue light puts the kibosh on your sleep. So you're watching some TV or you're playing on your computer or your worst case scenario, you're bringing your cell phone to bed with you and looking at that, that's going to trash your melatonin and make it hard to sleep.
1: Yep.
0: Well, if you have enough lutein, it's almost like an internal blue blocker. It's protecting you from blue light. So, I mean, and it also boosts something called BDNF, that's brain-derived neurotrophic factor. What is that?
1: It's memory, right?
0: That's actually the factor that helps your brain neurons grow and make new synapses. And so,
1: nice.
0: Yeah, I mean, lutein, great for the eyes, great for the brain, amazing skin benefits. You take lutein and it helps makes your skin look beautiful. So, yeah, this formula is just amazing. Imagine you take your multi, and you're going to get your multi now. You get your eye formula. You get your vitamin D formula. You get your CoQ10. And you get your omega-3 formula all in one. It's just 3 pills. They're soft gels, so they slide right down, easy to swallow. And you're getting a month supply from Purity for $9.95. So that is, you know, this is one of those things you hear a lot of advertising these days,
1: right.
0: Steve. You really
1: oh, yeah.
0: do. I guess I'm being an advertiser right now, but I'm really a doctor that's just talking to you like I would talk to any of the patients that came in here. I saw probably 20 people this morning. This is the way I talk to them. 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This is your foundational nutrient. 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But you take this and you're pretty much covering 90% of the bases of what you need to optimize your health.
1: 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Dr. Neil Levin, let's have some fun here. I want to go to the mailbag. We've got some of the most frequently asked questions I want to do first. We're going to do it in rapid-fire question format, so it's going to be super quick. The FAQs, so to speak. I'll ask the questions, give me a quick answer. Is the super pill easy to take?
0: Oh, it's really easy to take. Just mention it. Three pills, they're soft gels, they slide down easy. No one's going to have trouble with these.
1: Does the super pill have enough vitamin D? My doc said I need more.
0: 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Again, a regular multi out there is going to have 400 international units. We put a full 2,000 international units of a very absorbable vitamin D right in here, vitamin D3. This is your vitamin D formula.
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1: All right, here's a good one. 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
1: All right, I have issues with my knees and my joints. Can the super pill help that?
0: In 7 days, Steve, we went over it a little while ago, American College of Clinical Nutrition. In just 7 days, the folks with knee joint discomfort were 28% more comfortable. In 30 days, they were 38% more comfortable. So yeah, knees, I found in my practice, this is the kind of formula that just pretty much is very joint friendly.
1: All right, considering what we know about Purity Super Pill here, do you have any testimonials that you can share?
0: Oh yeah, I did pull four, just the first few I saw here. This guy's got a fun name, Bebop from Lehigh Valley, Pennsylvania. He's in the age 55 to 64 bracket, rates at 5 stars. He says, best multi. I'm so happy switching to the Purity Super Pill. Wow. Good mix of vitamins, krill and fish oil and CoQ10. Easy to take. I feel better after just a couple of weeks.
1: Give me another one.
0: One nicknamed April from Mesa, Arizona. She says, amazing. I'm 65 years old. I feel like I'm in my 30s. People say I look like I'm in my 40s. The Super Pill makes me feel amazing. I love all the Purity products.
1: All right, one more. Here.
0: Sean yeah. T. He says, so much in one pill. Excellent quality. It's easier to take just one pill instead of several. Definitely a plus. I don't have time to count out pills every day, every week. Take one of these and you're good to go. I could tell an immediate difference while on this product. More energy, less health issues. Highly recommend. I have a few more here, but we can leave it there because I can tell you firsthand, my patients love this product. This is vitamin taking made easy. 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Amazing value, easy to take, very, very high end. So yeah, this is one of those, once people start on this, they want to continue. This is a great nutrient. And again, for $9.95, absolutely give this a try.
1: Dr. Neil Levin, we've run out of time. I better go and give out that number.
0: Time always flies by, Steve. Thanks for having me.
1: All right, I've got some great news. 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
5: 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One of my favorite guests is on the line. We've got Chris Killam, also known as the Medicine Hunter, standing by now. CNN calls Chris the Indiana Jones of natural medicine because he's, well, constantly scouring the globe searching for natural remedies. You may have seen Chris on the Dr. Oz show or maybe on PBS or CBS and also on Fox News where he does a health segment. He's been featured in the New York Times and also on ABC's 2020. Anyway, Chris is joining us today to discuss not one, but three of the hottest nutritional ingredients out there on the market today. Even better, he's teamed up with Purity today to give away a complimentary bottle to everyone out there in the listening audience. So do not, I repeat, do not change that dial. But first, a quick introduction. Chris Killam is an author and an educator. He's written 14 books. He's conducted research in over 30 countries. Again, he's been on with Oprah and Friends and Dr. Oz. Chris, welcome back to the show.
6: Thank you so much. It's always a pleasure to have a great conversation with you.
5: Now, most of us are super busy these days. We want to stay healthy, but quite frankly, it can be daunting. You know, with all the different supplements out there. Now, Chris, you've traveled all over the world learning about different natural remedies. So you really know which ingredients to look for. So tell me this, besides a good multivitamin and some fish oil, maybe a few other things, go into the three super hot nutrients you've been so jazzed about lately.
6: Well, I'm happy to do that. The three super nutrients, as we like to say, are a green tea extract, a turmeric extract called curcumin, and an extract from red wine called resveratrol. And apropos of what you said about my traveling around the world, I've extensively investigated these in their host countries. So I've been in the green tea plantations of China and India and worked with top researchers of this ingredient in those countries. With turmeric, I've been deeply involved with turmeric researchers in India and seen all of that. And with resveratrol, I've worked with scientists in Europe and also in California and Chile and South Africa, all of which are major red wine producing areas. So I've had the opportunity to investigate these things in the field, meet with the top scientists, and my conclusion is that green tea, curcumin from turmeric root, and resveratrol from red wine are remarkable health-enhancing agents that everybody can benefit from in a very, very substantial way.
5: Now, Chris, let's talk about these big three. And it's interesting that they're all found in our diet and all are considered superfoods. The green tea, the curcumin, the resveratrol. Why did you want to combine the three? There's always a method to your your madness, if I can say it that way, because you combine these things together. You call it a real game changer.
6: Well, you know, when I look at these, there actually isn't a reason to put them all in separate products. They do go very well together. As you said, they're all food derived. So it's kind of like you can make a salad if you choose out of many vegetables. You don't just have to have a bowl of lettuce or a bowl of cucumbers. And while that's a little bit simplistic, the fact is that all of these are very, very rich in groups of protective compounds that are both antioxidant, so they actually protect our organ systems, so they maintain a healthy inflammatory status in the body. And this is really a big breakthrough. I also like the idea that people can get a concentrated supplement of green tea extract, curcumin extract, and resveratrol in one product with truly meaningful amounts of each one, and not have to go out and basically buy a shopping cart full of stuff.
5: Now, let's dive into the headlines and the research, especially on this green tea, because it's absolutely amazing. I know in Asia they've been using it for thousands of years for healthy aging, but what are you seeing recently in the press? I know you told me the Nutrition Research Journal in its July 2012 issue revealed that green tea significantly increased plasma antioxidant activity and whole blood glutathione. Can you recap some of these headlines and tell me why you're such a green tea advocate?
6: Okay. What you just said about increasing plasma antioxidant activity is really critical. There are many antioxidants that people consume that don't actually wind up in the body, or they don't wind up in the body in any significant amounts. The green tea antioxidants, which we know are among the most highly beneficial antioxidants in the entire world, are very well absorbed. They improve plasma antioxidant activity. That is the blood concentration of antioxidants. So what happens is you get this great concentration of antioxidant substances, which are protective compounds floating around in the body and protecting the cells of your body, your organs, every part of your body from premature destruction due to exposure to environmental pollutants and things in the diet. With regard to the whole blood glutathione, when we take in the right antioxidants, and not all antioxidant compounds are the right antioxidants, our bodies produce more of its own super protective compound called glutathione. So you take in the green tea extract, you build the antioxidant activity in your blood, and you also cause your body to produce this enormously beneficial, very well-studied, very powerful protective substance called glutathione. So it is remarkable. This isn't something that most high antioxidant foods or supplement ingredients do, but it does happen with a concentrated, properly made green tea extract.
5: All right, let's switch gears and talk about this curcumin, which is number two on your list. And by the way, these three ingredients are all found in the new green tea combo formula. We're going to be offering a free bottle in a few minutes, but talk to me about the curcumin, which is spelled C-U-R-C-U-M-I-N. Now, most people haven't heard of it, but scientists and researchers know it's one of the most powerful superfoods on the planet. It can positively influence our DNA, maintain joint comfort, healthy inflammation, and more. Can you share some of the incredible headlines on curcumin and tell us why you use this? And we talked about this off air a few minutes ago, this patented curcumin with greater absorption.
6: Okay. Well, first of all, I think while people might not know the term curcumin, they may well know turmeric root, which is a yellow spice, and it shows up in curries, and it's part of the 5,000-year-old Indian Ayurvedic system of medicine. I've been studying turmeric and its derivative curcumin since the 1970s, and I'll say this right off the bat, that there are almost no plant materials in the world as extensively studied as this. A couple of thousand studies can be found in the scientific and medical literature. We know that curcumin is powerfully antioxidant. We know that it has a remarkable capacity to protect the liver, and the liver is our primary detoxifying organ. It greatly enhances joint health. So if people are experiencing joint discomfort due to overuse, this really helps to relieve that. And it's also what we call cardioprotective. It helps to protect the heart. It helps to maintain normal, healthy cholesterol. And one last thing that is really kind of astounding is that curcumin actually causes your body to produce what are called neuroprotective factors in the brain. So it causes your body to produce these agents in the brain that protect the actual tissue of the nerves.

0: the brain itself. There's almost nothing else that we know of that does this. Specifically, the curcumin that you mentioned offers about 7 times the absorption of other curcumin. So when you take 250 milligrams of this stuff, you get about 7 times the activity that you would if you took, say, a comparable amount of another curcumin extract. So this, in my opinion, is one of the most life-enhancing, protective, totally beneficial substances on Earth, and it has just decades of scientific and medical studies to back it up.
1: Now, Chris, I know that we talked already about the green tea in the curcumin in your new green tea formula, which Purity is giving away for free today. But first, tell me about the third nutrient on the list, the resveratrol, which is super hot right now. Share with us some of the headlines and the science behind resveratrol. I know the French love it, but why is it on your short list?
0: Well, resveratrol is one of those remarkable compounds that I just sort of shake my head at how many different things it does. It is found in grapes, in wine grapes. It also shows up in cranberries. What we know about resveratrol is that, like green tea and also like curcumin extract, it's profoundly antioxidant. But more than that, it shows significant properties. When you look at some of the things in the body that happen during aging as a result of fat accumulation in tissue and insulin sensitivity, resveratrol helps to protect against those things. It's a powerful immune regulator. And you know, our immune system is responsible for keeping us healthy. It is remarkably beneficial for the heart. And this is why it's considered one of the keys to the so-called French paradox. You know, the French drink a lot of red wine, they eat a lot of cheese, they smoke cigarettes, and they stay slim and they have good cardiovascular health, which just seems completely unfair. But resveratrol appears to be key in that. And additionally, there is a brain benefit like there is with the curcumin with blood flow to the brain. So when you take resveratrol, you get brain blood flow. This means you get more oxygen to the tissues of the brain. So this is on my short list for all those reasons and for about a dozen more that would just plain take too long to explain.
1: All right, again, we're talking with Chris Killam, also known as the Indiana Jones of natural medicine, sometimes called the medicine hunter as well. Chris, let's laser in on how this wonderful formula that you created in conjunction with Purity Products. I know that Purity's been in business now for, what is it, over 20 years. They've got a top rating from the Better Business Bureau, and people can get a complimentary bottle of this green tea CR today. We'll give that number out in a few minutes. But first, Chris, before we tell our listeners how they can get their very own complimentary bottle of green tea CR, tell me this. If you wanted to buy this green tea plus the patented curcumin plus the resveratrol, I mean, you'd spend close to probably at least $75 for all three bottles in the store. And yet today, Purity Products is giving away a free bottle. How are they able to do this?
0: Well, you can consider it kind of a smart bet. And what I mean by that, first of all, Purity's big, but they're also very strategic. They know that if a person who's listening will pick up the phone, call in and get their free bottle, and it really is free, as in it doesn't cost you money, if that person will try the product, take it as recommended, they're going to feel it. And when they feel it, they're going to say, gee, I want this as part of my regular daily regimen. 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

0: 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Okay, Chris, talk about some of the headlines just on the green tea that we didn't get to yet. I understand that dieters just love green tea because it supports healthy fat metabolism. Is that right? And what does the research say about green tea when it comes to weight management?
1: Well, this is one of the especially wonderful things about green tea. We know that green tea has thermogenic properties. That is, it has heat-generating properties in the body, so it actually causes your body to burn more calories. So when you eat a meal, you're going to burn more calories from that meal as a result of taking a good, well-made, concentrated green tea extract. In addition, it has specific fat oxidation properties. It actually burns fat. I'm not suggesting that you're going to lose 20 pounds in a week, but I am saying that this is going to help your body to metabolize fat more efficiently. Over time, taking a green tea extract can help you to have a better fat to lean muscle ratio. So from a weight control standpoint, this is very good news. Additionally, green tea helps to stabilize blood glucose or blood sugar. And unstable blood sugar is one of the contributing factors to increased weight. So by stabilizing blood sugar, you have an effect on weight control and weight management. So it's really quite remarkable stuff. You need enough of it. We've got enough of it in green tea CR. It has to be the right extract. We've got the right extract. But the science is there for healthy weight management.
0: All right. Now, Chris, you say that with Purity's formula, it provides you with about 3 cups worth of green tea in each 2-capsule serving. So you get all of the green tea's concentrated benefits for energy, for heart health, for alertness in just 2 caps. Plus, you get the curcumin and the resveratrol, too. So it's easy. You call it your daily shortcut to better health. Explain this idea of a healthy shortcut and explain some of the top benefits as well.
1: Well, I mean, you could, for example, drink 3 cups of good concentrated green tea each day, eat at least 1 really rich curry made with a lot of turmeric root, and drink a couple of glasses of red wine. You could do that every day. Most people will not do that every day, but they still might want the benefits of 3 of the biggest superstar protective health-enhancing nutrients on the entire planet. So when I call this a daily shortcut, I'm simply saying that you can get in a capsule, in a good capsule, what you'd otherwise have to get by drinking a few cups of tea, eating at least 1 large, you know, turmeric-laden curry every day, and drinking a couple of glasses of concentrated red wine.
0: Again, we're talking with Chris Killam, the medicine hunter. Now, in this new green tea CR formula from Purity, it's really about the research. Share with us some of your favorite studies and the headlines on the curcumin that we didn't get to yet. I know this is one of your favorite ingredients for joint comfort and even for brain health.
1: Well, I especially like the liver protective, heart protective, and joint modifying properties of this stuff. The liver is our greatest detoxifying organ, and we know that we're constantly bombarded by toxins in the environment. In fact, blood studies show that newborn babies contain 200 industrial pollutants in their blood at the time of birth. So we need a functioning, super healthy, very strong liver. We might not think about our livers that much, but we need that. Mm-hmm. And we know that curcumin protects the liver. It keeps it strong. From a cardiac standpoint, it's highly beneficial for the heart. It's very good for maintaining healthy cholesterol and healthy platelet levels. And from a joint standpoint, We have innumerable studies showing overall improvement in joint health and relief and stable inflammatory activity, better joint mobility as a result of taking curcumin. I like the brain protective studies as well. You know, curcumin delivers all this. So I regard it as one of the single most important things that you can put in your body. And I'm very well aware that most people are not going to eat enough raw turmeric root to get the benefits that they should and that they can get from a concentrated curcumin extract.
0: 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This is their unique green tea formula with the curcumin and the resveratrol. 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That's why they're willing to send you a free bottle today. 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Call now. All right, back to the show. Chris, I don't want to get too technical here, but these antioxidants in green tea are classified as polyphenols, and they really are super powerful and well-respected by scientists. But in this Green Tea CR formula, there's more. It's got the green tea, it's got the curcumin, the resveratrol that we talked about, plus grape seed extract, bioflavonoids, vitamin C. Can you talk to me about this array of really super antioxidants and polyphenols that you've put in the formula?
1: Well, yeah, I won't say that we kind of went overkill, but I will say that we really, really developed an efficient, comprehensive program here. Grape seed extract contain a group of highly specialized antioxidant compounds that not only do much of what I've already described, but also enhance the physical integrity of tissue in the blood vessels and the skin. So we put those in there for extra boost in antioxidant activity, but also for a specific type of activity that isn't as much addressed by the green tea, the curcumin, and the resveratrol. The bioflavonoids enhance the overall activity of vitamin C, and vitamin C itself is one of the most important nutrients that we can possibly take in. So I would say that we were very, very thorough. You know, when we went through what could be in this product, we said, you know, what would happen if we put in grape seed extract, bioflavonoids, and vitamin C? We realized that we would have an utterly superior formula. And just to reiterate, I want people to experience dynamic health. I want people to feel great. This formula, the Green Tea CR, will make you feel great. And that's the purpose of it.
0: All right, Chris, I love this Green Tea CR combination formula. And remember, the CR stands for curcumin and resveratrol. I love that with this complimentary bottle today, our listeners can get started for free. That's great value. What would people expect to pay if they bought all of these separately in the store?
1: Well, I think if they bought high-quality products that contain these ingredients, they'd be into it for about $75 or so, possibly even $80.
0: Yeah.
1: So they'd wind up spending appreciably more than they're going to spend on the Green Tea CR formula. And they still wouldn't get the grapeseed extract. They still wouldn't get the pine bark extract, the bioflavonoids, or the vitamin C.
0: Chris, what kind of results can people expect to see? What can they expect to feel once they start taking this formula?
1: I think that people will feel greater joint mobility and comfort. I think they'll feel more energy. Because these ingredients also help to stabilize and maintain natural healthy blood sugar control, I think they'll have more sustained energy throughout the day. And I would just suspect that people will have an experience of greater vitality. When you have a more highly functional immune system, you just feel more energy and better overall. It's kind of, you know, like those days when you get up and go, wow, I feel great. This is a wow, I feel great formula.
0: Now, Chris, the green tea CR, let me get this straight. It provides about 3 cups worth of green tea in each 2-capsule serving. Plus, you get the antioxidant equivalent of several servings of fruits and vegetables. Plus, you get the resveratrol and the joint comfort and brain function benefits of the curcumin. I mean, wow, all in one formula. In the last 2 minutes, talk to me about this shortcut to better health and why you want everyone listening to this program to call now for that complimentary bottle of Green Tea CR.
1: Okay. Fortunately, there's an immense body of science that has been growing steadily for the past 20 years, and it's really rich science now. We know that of the various plant-derived substances that exist, green tea extract, curcumin extract, and resveratrol extract are at the absolute top of the list of protective, vitality-enhancing, overall health-promoting compounds. There just isn't anything like these. They're in the green tea CR standing for curcumin and resveratrol, product in meaningful amounts. People will take this product. They're going to feel the difference. You're going to feel energy. You're going to feel more vitality. You're just plain going to feel better, kind of more fluid and in that flow of good health.
0: Sure.
1: So I want people to experience that. And given that they can get a free bottle, I'm also not saying, now put yourself at great risk and spend a lot of money. I'd say, no, try it free. Let the product speak for itself.
0: Chris Killam, as always, fascinating information. We appreciate your insight. Thanks so much.
1: Thank you. It's always a pleasure to speak with you.
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1: We're still waiting. I'm Paul Stevens, Fox News. President Trump has reportedly responded to a peace deal that U.S. and Iranian negotiators reached last week.
2: Reports indicate President Trump is holding the line in negotiations with Iran, demanding several amendments to the proposed agreement during a Situation Room meeting late last week. Now, the president spoke with Fox News over the weekend, indicating the United States is very close to a good deal. President Trump making clear the military option remains on the table if Iran doesn't sign his deal. Secretary of War Pete Hegseth traveled to Singapore, where he echoed President Trump's desire to reach an agreement with Iran, adding that the U.S. military capabilities are the most powerful incentive for Iran to give up its nuclear ambitions.
1: And that's Fox's Trey Yingston, Tel Aviv. Meantime, Israeli troops capturing a strategic mountain topped with a crusader-built castle in southern Lebanon. This, they say, in the deepest incursion to the country in more than a quarter century by Israeli forces. Protests, meantime, continue outside an ICE facility in New Jersey, where protesters say detainees are holding a hunger strike over poor living conditions.
3: State officials say protesters started breaching into the zone set up for law enforcement, pressing up against those police barricades and shields. Police had to disperse the crowd using tear gas and flashbang grenades. Authorities accused some people of starting a fire on the streets. The New Jersey Attorney General's office says some protesters Saturday evening also refused to follow orders to make way for cars driving employees out of Delaney Hall. They say most people gathered outside complied with the state police's request to clear a pathway. A limited number did not comply and took dangerous actions, including deploying fireworks and throwing gas canisters at law enforcement.
1: And that is Fox's Madeline Rivera. 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
6: The 78th Israel Day Parade will feature floats and marching bands on the city's famed Fifth Avenue. At a security briefing, NYPD Commissioner Jessica Tisch, an honorary parade grand marshal, noted the heightened threat environment.
7: To be blunt, we are not messing around with security at this year's parade.
6: Mayor Zohran Mamdani will not attend, reiterating a campaign pledge.
8: And I also said on that same campaign that I would have a responsibility as the mayor of the city to ensure the safety and security of each and every New Yorker. And I don't believe that my presence as the mayor should determine whether or not a New Yorker is safe or secure.
6: This year's parade theme is Proud Americans, Proud Zionists. In New York City, Tanya J. Powers, Fox News.
1: And there's an app now available for parents who want to manage their child's Trump account.
9: Treasury Secretary Scott Bessent says Trump accounts are the most important government benefit for young people since the GI Bill, announcing an app now available on Google and Apple platforms for parents to manage the investment accounts. Parents can begin contributing to the accounts beginning on July 4th. And for children born between 2025 and 2028, the federal government is contributing a one-time $1,000 seed investment. Any adult can contribute as much as $5,000 a year. State and local governments and nonprofit organizations can also make contributions. As of last week, nearly 6 million accounts had been created. At the White House, Jared Halpern, Fox News.
1: Organizers announcing Saturday that President Trump will now have a celebration of America's 250th anniversary called the Great American State Fair. The event has faced challenges with several musical guests backing out due in part to its connections to the president. The event set to kick off June 25th on the National Mall in D.C. I'm Paul Stevens. This is Fox News.

0: focused. Dave Murray.
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6: Welcome, everyone. Welcome back once again to the Crest Report Radio Hour. I am the Golden Boy. I'm Eric Hines. I get to hold it down for the next hour as the co-host on this wild, wild ride. The man across from me, the CEO of Golden Crest Metals, Mr. Rich Jacoby. Rich, welcome back to the show.
7: Thanks a lot, Eric. I appreciate it.
6: You know, I mentioned at the start of this thing, the wild, wild ride. You know, us here in the listening audience, we've been kind of standing back and watching all this crazy movement in the economy, this crazy movement in Iran. The news reports are all over the place. What's your take on what's happening right now, Rich?
7: Well, it's hard to say, you know, with silver up, gold up, and the stock market up, which usually the gold and silver have an inverse reaction to the S&P 500 and the Dow Jones. I would expect silver and gold to be down and, you know, with the stock market being up. But, you know, everything is up right now except Bitcoin, which is down about 17%. So, you know, I think during times of war, you know, it's unpredictable of what's going on. Like we talked about before the show with Boeing, the needle hasn't really moved at all, even though they're kind of a player in the war with Iran.
6: Yeah, wartime economy, typically it's all the big boys that tend to see a spike in market share. And, you know, the thing is right now, it's a very interesting and very unpredictable time for the economy. People are making decisions that maybe we've never made before. And so this is a time for people out there in the listening audience that have not made decisions regarding your economic stability, your future, your retirement, your finances. If you've kind of been sitting back in the sidelines and, you know, kind of relying on your 401k to kind of provide your future, There is a lot of instability there. It's great when we see the market go up. But as a general consensus, Rich, when we see those numbers, that's not actually accurate to each individual investment, right? That's basically a general, when we say the stock market is up, we're saying in general, there is a general rise in certain stocks, but that doesn't affect everybody. Is that correct?
7: That's correct. And, you know, it just shows you how volatile the market is. I mean, for it to jump up the way it is right now, it could also plummet just as easily. You know, gold and silver have always been the safe haven where it has its peaks and valleys, but they're very minor. You know, with the stock market doing what it's doing, it's very scary to get involved with the stock market right now because, you know, yes, it's up, but it could easily go down just as much.
6: Well, and Rich, and I hate to allude to any kind of call it conspiracy or call it just, you know, just observation, but it really seems to be like an inside player's game right now when it comes to the market, right?
7: Yeah, unless you really know what's going on with these stocks and, you know, have inside information, it's really hard to invest in the stock market and predict what's going to happen. So, you know, that's why I drive people to gold and silver because, listen, you know, it's up in the last 6 months, like we said, you know, 52% for silver and gold is up, I think, about 12%. I mean, those are great numbers to rely on. Even during times of war, it's still thriving. And you don't have to worry about these big swings that are happening with the stock market. I mean, yeah, you can

0: invest now on the high, but then what happens when it plummets? You're going to sell low? I mean, it's, you got to stay in something stable.
1: Yeah, well, and it's a player's game, that's for sure. And I know for myself, you know, ever since I was a young guy, I'm not going to give away too much information, but when I was a young guy, you know, growing up in the 80s and 90s, you know, I would see, you know, what seemed to be very sophisticated people, much more sophisticated than me at that young age, and in their golden years. And there has always been a talk about gold and precious metals. I mean, this is something that throughout my entire life, as you know, I start to see, you know, grandparents get older, they would diversify their retirement. They'd, you know, establish their portfolio with an asset manager. And, you know, typically, like, I remember hearing the rule. It was like 30, 30, 30. You have 30%, you know, in paper, you have 30% real estate, you have 30% in precious metals as a protective assets. And I think nowadays, people are pretty much 100% in, right? If you're in a 401k, that means you're 100% in into paper. Is that true?
0: That's true. You know, and a lot of employers are not even matching 401ks right now because of what's going on. So people are actually losing money with inflation and the devalue of the dollar and everything else going on. So, you know, it really means that you have to get into precious metals. You have to get into gold and silver, because if your 401k isn't matching, you're leaving your money in the bank at 2.5%, which isn't keeping up with inflation. You're losing money. But people feel this, you know, scared about getting into precious metals for whatever reason. And they get excited about the stock market when it jumps a week, you know, and they say, oh, I'm going to get in the stock market, or I think I'm all good. But what comes easy can go just as fast.
1: Well, especially with the stock market. And Rich, you know, something that you touched on, and I think is a really important thing to hit home, and this is all based on recent news stories that I've read, you know, myself, is these companies that are what they're calling it pausing. These companies that are pausing their contributions to 401ks. You know, if you guys haven't picked up the theme of this show, this is a show dedicated to information about investing in precious metals, and specifically finding the right, you know, type of precious metal product to invest in. And so for people, excuse me, for people that have these paused 401ks, this can actually act as a life preserve, right, Rich? Because if people have these paused 401ks, they could move this 401k money that's been paused, they could move this into precious metals. Is that accurate?
0: That's true. Tax and penalty free. So, you know, we set up, you know, the depository, you know, where it gets stored. You know, we take care of some of the fees associated depending on the portfolio size. So, you know, we do have some minimums. You know, we have a $25,000 minimum for IRAs and a $10,000 minimum for cash purchases. But, you know, we take care of all the heavy lifting, so you don't have to worry about it. And we send market updates, you know, quarterly to let you know how your portfolio is performing, or we monitor it to a point where if there is a shift in change, and something needs to be done before the next quarterly report, we'll notify you and say, okay, we see that silver's really, really jumping right now. Maybe you want to move some of your metals to silver.
1: So you have a portfolio manager that basically, you know, is responsible for keeping an eye on things with regards to your portfolio, just like you would with a regular, you know, like a kind of a 401k manager. I mean, it's basically, this is, I would say, for lack of a better word, like almost a one-for-one type of exchange. The only thing that differs is what you're investing your money in. Is that correct?
0: That's exactly it. It's a turnkey business. So, you know, you come to us and we take care of everything for you. And we keep you notified of, you know, what's going on in the market and let you make educated decisions.
1: And to clarify for people in the listening audience, some people have been listening to the show for weeks. Some people just tuning in today for the first time. This is the Crest Report Radio Hour. We're here to educate you about gold and silver and precious metals. We're here to give you information based on what we've seen in the stock market and what we see with going on in politics and the war in Iran and all this other crazy stuff in the world. There is, there's always been a solution to people's, you know, ability to sustain themselves in retirement. And it's been a solution that, I mean, unless you've had your head under a rock, I've heard it my entire, you know, 50 years of life, is about protecting your future with precious metals. And I know some people, Rich, and you've seen this before, some people believe that, you know, if they go out and they buy, you know, maybe what they think are high quality gold coins, you know, maybe they're not a gold expert, but they kind of, they want to get into gold, and they've kind of been, you know, going onto the internet and doing searches and maybe a couple AI searches, and they think they have kind of like an entry level understanding of gold. Is that almost dangerous information, Rich? Could people make big mistakes because of that?
0: Well, we try to make sure that they don't. You know, a lot of people will read on the internet and say, oh, I want to buy on spot, and they don't understand GLD and SLD. Those are mining stocks, and that predict those numbers. So you kind of have to explain them and say, listen, those are mining stocks. That's paper. It's worthless. You know, it's very volatile. But when you're in physical metals, it's a different number altogether.
1: And when we're talking about physical metals, again, this isn't something that you pick up at your local coin shop. I mean, although some of the products, right, some of these gold products, you know, you might be able to find some of these products in small amounts, very small amounts.
0: Yeah, small amounts, but not in the quantities that you want to invest in. And they're not going to take care of your 401k or IRA rollover.
1: Well, and I think it's also good to point out, guys, is that this is retirement and investment quality gold. This isn't, you know, this is all verified. This gold is 99.999% gold. Or, Rich, what is the actual, what's the qualification for pure gold nowadays?
0: Well, that's exactly what you just said. It's, you know, 99.99% pure. So that's the standard for it to be IRA eligible.
1: Excellent. And so that's something that people that are listening, that are hearing this, there is a kind of a quality assurance that is set forth by the federal government that says, if you're going to, you know, take your money, you know, and invest from your 401k into a precious metals product or a precious metals company, then the product that you're acquiring from this move over needs to be 99.99, you know, ad infinitum percent gold. It needs to be pure gold. And that's one of the major criterias that you might not be getting if you go to maybe your local coin shop and you start maybe collecting bits and pieces of gold. This is for people that are serious about their retirement future, that are, you know, that want to make decisions for them and their partner. They want to, you know, be able to vacation. They want to travel. They want to get the RV and, you know, and travel the country. You know, for people that are planning and looking forward to a good retirement, I mean, yeah, you could maybe keep your money in your 401k, you know, and see how that goes. It's one of those situations where if you are 100% invested into one product, you will suffer 100% of the risk. And so gold and precious metals, and we're not talking about gold stock, we're talking about actual physical, the kind of gold you hold, right? Physical gold is something that definitely needs to be a major portion of your portfolio, 33%. You know, break it up into thirds. If you think about your entire retirement nut as a big whole pie, cut that pie into three pieces and protect yourself. And some of you guys out there, some of you ladies out there are already homeowners. You guys have one third of that pie covered. You have real estate, which is physical property. You're paying taxes on it. There's depreciating value. Maybe, you know, you're worrying about the taxes going up in your state, but you do have this. You have a physical asset that is now considered part of your portfolio. You have real estate. That is, of course, if you own it outright. If you're still paying a mortgage, then that's the bank's property, unfortunately. Now, the other third of that is the paper, right? You got your 401k, you're invested in paper. So you have this real estate you're paying taxes on, and potentially you might still have a mortgage on it. You have a 401k that's kind of riding like the rapids here, going up and down and up and down. And where is the other third of your money in something that's going to kind of hold this all together? I will tell you that it's always been my experience that one third of that portfolio, 33% of that portfolio, should be invested in precious metals. And when it comes to making that decision, one of the biggest factors is, who can you count on? Who can you trust? And I know for a fact that Rich Jacoby, the host of this show, the man right across from me, Rich, we've been doing this show, offering this product. I mean, there's accountability here, right, Rich? If someone had a problem with their product or a question for you directly, could they call down to the headquarters here?
0: Yeah, let's give the number out in the website, you know, so people know that they can contact us directly.
1: Absolutely.
0: If they have
1: Yeah, 991-6222, 888-991-6222. That's the number. And I know I say it really fast, Rich, so let me slow it down. 888-991-6222. Or if you guys are more internet savvy, you can go to goldencrestmetals.com, goldencrestmetals.com. And if you actually do like a Google search, if you do an AI Google search and say, hey, I don't want to say the word because my whole house will respond. But if you did the search and you asked about Golden Crest Metals, you would see, number one, the website, goldencrestmetals.com. You'd see that phone number, 888-991-6222. But you'd also see that Bloomberg has recognized Golden Crest Metals as an amazing place to invest your money if you're looking for precious metals. Am I right on that, Rich?
0: Yeah, so we're a partner with Bloomberg. I actually have an interview with Dr. Laura on next Tuesday.
1: Oh, I love Dr. Laura.
0: So that'll be a big one for Bloomberg, which we'll post on our website.
1: This is really
0: cool. And then I have another another interview with Bloomberg, I think the following week as well. So, we're trying to keep people informed of what's going on with the market and trying to make sure they make the best decision possible when investing.
1: So, Rich, I'm looking at retirement. I have some money set aside in my 401k. I want to take a portion of that. Let's say I want to take maybe half or a third of my 401k, pull it out, put it into precious metals. How long does that, after I call the number, after I call 888-991-6222, or I go to goldencrestmetals.com, how long does that rollover process take? When can I start to expect to see, portfolio information coming in the mail, emails about what's going on? How long does that take?
0: It usually takes you with the custodian about 2 weeks. And what they do is they have like a revocation period. They have a check clearance period. They have a compliance period. So they want to make sure everything's on the up and up. They even do custodial calls, to make sure that everything is right. So they make sure that everything is done correctly to make sure that the person who's investing knows what they're getting into, and that they verified the amounts and the quality of the product.
1: Okay, so this is all basically consumer protections that have been set up to protect people who are interested in this. So not only do you get the assurance when you call Golden Crest, not only do you get the assurance that, Bloomberg has partnered with you guys, that you are, a very well-established gold company now that has done a tremendous amount of business, that you are Better Business Bureau, you're like 5-star rated on the Better Business Bureau. All these things are positive. All these things are great. But what's really great, what's really, really great, is that you also have these additional protections. So during this whole process, Rich, I can imagine as someone who's really nervous, I get really nervous about money, especially big money. It's nice to have that assurance that, you're not just calling some phone number. You're not calling some offshore call center. There's always a set of eyes making sure that you're safe, that everything works and it's all, legitimate. And this is something that for consumers, I think really can help put their fears at ease.
0: It really does. Cause I've heard stories of other custodians that it'll do it in a couple days, but they don't do all the checks and balances. And, We partnered with a custodian that follows all the rules. And yes, it takes longer, but it's for the customer's benefit. It really is, just to make sure that everything is done correctly. And obviously, we're making sure as well, but it's kind of a third party as a second pair of eyes looking at it.
1: Absolutely. And keep in mind, for those of you out there that are already retired and you did want to invest in gold, you can do a direct purchase. You can do a cash purchase and have physical gold that you keep in your safe. When it comes to retirement monies, when you have money set aside for retirement, whether or not it's in a 401k or whether or not it's invested in gold, in actual physical gold, again, there are restrictions as to how you can access that. And so just so people understand and other people are clear, the federal government has set restrictions on how you can access your 401k. And we've known this for decades. I've known this my entire working life, is that if you try to access your 401k early, they might give you a loan of your own money, but they're going to charge you 25% interest and all these fees as a method of deterring you from pulling any kind of money out of your retirement early, which I completely understand. That money's for your future. That money's to be held on to. It's not to be accessed like it's a bank account. All makes 100% sense to me. And it is the same with

0: investment quality gold. Once you make that migration purchase, once you move, you know, 30 to 50% or even 100% of your monies into physical metals, your physical gold is now held in a massive gold depository. It's, you know, believe me, the amount of security guards that surround this place, and you could actually visit this depository. What is this in Virginia? Where's this at?
1: That's in Delaware.
0: Delaware.
1: And you can go ahead and visit by setting up an appointment. You know, when they do the intake of the metals, everything is, videoed to make sure that they're handling everything properly. Everything's with white gloves and everything. So,
0: that's amazing.
1: You know, it's all risk insurance. So if anything ever, God forbid, happens, your metals are secure. So not like the stock market where there is no insurance. You know, you can lose everything in a day.
0: Well, you know, there's something exciting. I got to say it. You know, if I set aside, you know, $200,000 over the life of my working career, for those of you guys, I live in California. Okay. We have tremendous, tremendous cost of living out here. The idea of only having $200,000 to retire on is terrifying. But, I mean, imagine if I had $200,000 in my retirement and, you know, this idea that it's in a 401k, I've logged into my 401k account and I've looked at like all the little digital graphs they show me and they break down each of my investment categories and they show me all the different graphs. And sometimes it's green and sometimes it's red and it feels really good when it's green and it doesn't feel so good when it's red. And, you know, I see all this stuff. But for me, the idea of if I was to shift some of that monies, that retirement money into physical, you know, precious metals, right? And I took a trip out to Delaware. I took a flight out there. I visit the starter coast of the Great Americas here. And while I'm out there, I actually take a trip and visit my gold, my physical gold and silver, which is, I mean, that's a little bit better, I think, than looking at a little funky graph that's red and green.
1: That's absolutely correct. I mean, it's you're holding something in your hand that you can physically hold, where the stock market, you're just holding paper, you know, and I don't even know if you're even holding that. You're just holding air.
0: Yeah, you're pretty
1: you
0: much.
1: Know, so
0: it's one step detached from Bitcoin, honestly. I mean, the more
1: as it really is.
0: Yeah. As I get older and older, it just seems to be so not a place I want to invest my future in, at least not now.
1: And it's not like there's no news about gold and silver rising, you know, like Deutsche Bank has predicted $8,000 an ounce by 2031 for gold. UBS Global Wealth Management has predicted $6,200 an ounce by the end of June. So, you know, you got all these other, you know, investment facilities that are saying, listen, even though the war is going on, gold and silver are going to rise. And it's not just one party, it's multiple parties, B of A, Deutsche Bank, Goldman Sachs, Morgan Stanley.
0: Wall Street Journal, I read recently, talked about it.
1: Yeah. Wall Street Journal, UBS.
0: Yeah.
1: They're all saying, you know, get ready for a jump. So it boggles me that people don't do that. They're still, you know, fixated on the stock market. Yes, the stock market is at an all-time high. It's doing well, but how long is that going to last?
0: Yeah, that's today.
1: And if it doesn't last that long, it plummets just as easily.
0: Yeah, and right now we're basically watching those sways almost on a weekly or monthly basis. I mean, I hate to say it amidst all the chaos right now throughout the world. I hate to admit that this is kind of a lull point, and maybe that's why people are seeing returns in the stock market is because we're kind of at a lull point. But, you know, the old saying that waiting for the shoe to drop, I'm just waiting for the shoe to drop. You know, this is the next thing in a long chain of events.
1: It is. And that's why I tell people, you know, I'm not a financial advisor, but I say, listen, if you're making money in the stock market now, doesn't it make sense to kind of cash out while you're ahead? It's kind of like being at a casino. It's hard to walk away from the table when you're winning.
0: Yeah, absolutely. You
1: know? And it's better to just walk away, you know, get away from it and invest in gold and silver.
0: You got to know when to hold them, know when to fold them. Guys,
1: yep.
0: The man across from me, the host of the show, Mr. Rich Jacoby. I'm the golden boy, Eric Hines, on this wild, wild radio network, the Golden Radio Network, sponsored by Golden Crest Metals. 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The phone number, 888-991-6222, 888-991-6222. We'll be right back.

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7: Welcome back, everyone. Welcome to the Crest Report Radio Hour. I'm Eric Hines, the Golden Boy. The man across from me, the CEO of Golden Crest Metals, the magic man, I call him, Mr. Rich Jacoby. Hey, Rich, welcome back.
8: Thanks a lot, Eric.
7: Yeah, we've been talking about gold and silver investment right now in this kind of crucial time. We've been talking about the stock market. We've been talking about the volatility of everything that's happening overseas. We've been talking about kind of the crazy way that the stock market and gold are kind of following each other right now, which is kind of unheard of throughout history. And I think that's a big sign for people that have invested in gold when we first started doing the show. They've seen rises in their portfolios. For people, now I've been working in gold production for a very long time, and I'll tell you what, there's another guy that we did a gauge of. If you were to start listening to the show, if you invested in gold with the very first day that we started doing that show to today, gold has gone up something like 30% from the time that we started doing the show. So it's crazy to think that people who would have had maybe, modest retirement, a modest 401k plan, they migrated some of it into gold and precious metals, gold and silver. And, you know, they did it with the right company. They did it with an honest company. They've seen rises in their portfolio that I guess would put a little bit of fear at ease when it comes to our retirement.
8: Yeah, and I would say that the person I'm assuming is Kenny Michaels.
7: Our good buddy Kenny Michaels.
8: Yes, which he endorses Golden Crest Metals as one of the premier gold and silver options out there.
7: I can't match the energy of that man, but I'll tell you what, I listen.
8: Yeah, I don't think I can either.
7: Very few can. Very few can. He should play for the Lakers. But the thing is that the sentiment that he conveys, the sentiment that we convey, the sentiment that the Wall Street Journal and Bloomberg and Deutsche Bank and all these and China and all these other countries stockpiling gold and precious metals. Guys, something's happening. This is kind of the roaring 20s all over again when it comes to certain things. And right now is a chance for those of you that, that don't like the idea of being stuck in a volatile 401k. God forbid, maybe your 401k has been paused. That's what they're calling it. They're calling it pausing the 401k, where your company is not contributing their portion. If anything like this has happened, guys, it's a real simple solution. You migrate some or all of your 401k into investment quality gold. You move it into a gold portfolio. And we're not talking about paper gold. We're talking about actual Scrooge.

0: duck physical gold, the kind you could swim in, guys, the kind that clinks when you run it through your fingers, okay, this kind of stuff, the real stuff, okay, 99.999% gold, no alloy here. This is the real deal. People have been historically collecting. They call it collecting. They call it hoarding. Some people like dragons. They like to hoard gold. The idea is if you're serious about your future, then investment in physical precious metals is something that's imperative. 30% of your portfolio at least should be invested in precious metals. And for those of you that have tried to do some research out there, you found there's a lot of gold companies. They advertise on late night TV. And, you know, how do you know who to trust? I will tell you this. I've been working with Rich and I've been working with gold production for radio here for quite some time. And it's really easy to kind of be a fly by night. It's really easy to kind of show up and to purchase ad space and to, you know, have some like really flashy web designer, like saturate your social media with all these gold ads. You know, we've actually had instances where other gold companies would piggyback our, off of Golden Crest success by placing their ads during the show. So we've seen this. This is all something that happens in the gold market. And for people out there that are just trying to protect their future, that kind of behavior it gives a bad name to anybody that has a reputable business, you know, that does precious metals work. And so I would ask you, if you're in the listening audience and you are familiarizing yourself with gold or you started, you know, investing in gold, do some research, check out Golden Crest Metals while you're doing your research. Just do a Better Business Bureau search, you know, check out how they're endorsed by Bloomberg, you know, some of the success reports, that people that have done business with them have said, some of the reviews. These guys are the real deal. So, you know, and there's, we're not the only game in town, Rich, right? We're not the only one, but what separates us?
1: No, we're not the only game. And what separates us is that the transparency, Bloomberg, you know, the fact that we have zero complaints. You go to a lot of these other big gold companies, they have like 10 complaints a month, but they'll have like an A+ rating because they have like thousands of reviews. But then you have to look at the negative ones too to see why are people complaining.
0: Yeah.
1: About what's going on.
0: We do it on Amazon. Like we click on the Amazon review, and if you're a good buyer, you always look at the one stars. Like who left a one star and why did they leave a one star? And sometimes people say
1: it's amazing when you, not to interrupt you, when you get a one star, then immediately there's a five star right after it. It's almost like it got paid for.
0: Very
1: you
0: interesting.
1: Know, by some,
0: yeah, that coincidence.
1: You know, when you look at the analytics.
0: Yeah. And so for those of you out there that were wondering about investment quality gold, again, you have a company here that's been in business, that's doing this every single day. And when you're good at something, it becomes rich, right? It gets really easy. It almost becomes natural when you're good at something. And you guys at Golden Crest Metals, you're good at securing people's future. This is something you guys are good at.
1: Well, and I take it very personal too. So, I mean, these are the demographics we're dealing with are people in their 50s to up to their 90s, and they're trusting us with their money. And I take it very personal that we have a fiduciary responsibility to make sure that it's taken care of. And I've seen other gold companies that have been fly-by-nights or they've lasted a little bit and they take the money and they do whatever they do. And you know, I swore, you know, I would run this business very transparent and very by the book. So people can get in contact with me where other gold companies can't get a hold of the CEO or owner of the company. So I make myself available for any problems or questions. Some of them even have my direct cell phone, you know, that they can call me and say, listen, you know, I'm kind of curious what's going on, you know, and I have to, you know, basically talk to them and say, okay, here's what's going on. And even though it's not my account, if they're still a customer of Golden Crest Metals, and I want to make sure they're taken care of.
0: Yeah, that's something that I think is also imperative is just that you mentioned the transparency, but also the ability to get in touch with a human being right here in the good old US of A. You know, I've called, you know, for American auto manufacturers, I would call a call center and it's, you know, it's an overseas call center. And, you know, when you invest your money in anything, you know, when you buy a brand new car, you want to feel like you have, you know, there's some level of attention that the company is going to pay to ensure your satisfaction. I think that's probably something we've come to expect now. And we now live in this new kind of review-based society where if we don't like something, we want to make it known to other people. And so it's really easy. Nowadays, it's really easy to generate information for others out there to protect them. And that's something that when you're doing your research, you will notice is that if you see a company that's advertising, any company advertising anything, but as soon as you type in a review, you're going to get the 5 stars. You're going to get the 1 stars. When you look at those 1 star reviews, read out the details and you'll find out some of the things that people struggled with the most when it came to certain companies. Now, when you do your research on Golden Crest Metals, and again, their website, goldencrestmetals.com, their phone number, if you want to give them a call, 888-991-6222. 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If you go and do your research on these guys, you will find out Bloomberg endorsed, you know, great reviews, Better Business Bureau, you know, great reviews online, a lot of success stories, you know, been in business and have done basically kind of a lean and mean operation, which is what I really love, Rich, is that you're not, you know, people are investing, they're not investing in bloat, they're investing in their futures. And that's maybe not something, you know, when you put your money into to a portfolio, you know, maybe you got a Dean Witter account, God forbid, or, you know, you're invested in paper, you know, your portfolio manager, his direct interest is tied to your investment. I mean, basically, if you decide that you want to pull money out of paper and put it into gold, your portfolio manager that you've been working with in the past for paper investments, he's not going to encourage that. He's going to dissuade you from that, because what happens is you're taking a portion of his recurring commission. That's something that a lot of people don't realize, is that your investment with your portfolio manager is a recurring commission, even though they've pretty much finished that work, and you've stopped hearing from them, you know, 2 years ago. The fact is they're significantly paid based on your investment and your money's going into their account. So when you do that migration from paper into physical precious metals, you're going to get the whole, you know, the whole story, the haza gaza of why you shouldn't do it, and you're the S&P, and look at these numbers, and look at the green, and look at this, and blah blah blah, and they're going to give you every reason under the sun why you should not invest in physical metals. And I will tell you what, Rich, there's really no reason not to invest in physical metals. Am I right?
1: It's absolutely right. You know, we had a client that made a lot of money, switched financial advisors, and the financial advisor hypnotized the client to liquidate and get in the stock market. And I was talking to the financial advisor. I mean, you have fiduciary responsibility. I mean, if the client is making money, why are you putting them into something that's volatile? And it's because they get a commission and a fee.
0: Yeah, yeah.
1: I mean, it's as simple as that. I mean, they don't look out for the customer. They're looking out for themselves.
0: And now more than ever, that's, I think, one of the most important things to recognize, too, is that for a lot of these poor portfolio managers, you know, these guys, the AI is taking over the projective industry for these guys. I mean, these AI models that they're coming up with these poor portfolio managers, I actually have a lot of sympathy for these guys. I'll be honest with you, because their job is going to disappear. It's one of those jobs that will disappear because of our advancements in artificial intelligence. It's going to be one of those jobs that's cut. And so these guys are desperate. These guys will do anything to keep their lifestyle. They'll do anything to keep their money in that account. And, you know, they got kids, they got a wife. I understand all of these things. And if they were a smart investor, if they themselves were smart, they would take some of that money and they put it in precious metals, because that's the thing that's going to secure their future. If you have money for your life now, and you're concerned that your current lifestyle is, you're not going to be able to maintain your current lifestyle as things progress, now's the time to start investing in precious metals, because those are the assets that are making those rises. Those are the things that are keeping up with the economy. Those are the things that are going to keep you above water. If you're sitting there just watching that paper, you're watching it dip and dop and do everything else in between. And I mean, you know, who knows the next election cycle, what's going to change, and who knows what the next political upheaval or the next assassination attempt or the next, and I'm not in saying anything about that, but I'm saying that there's things that happen in the world that affect directly your retirement. If you are involved in paper, if you're invested in paper primarily as a method of your retirement, for example, with your 401k, you are susceptible susceptible to the whims of the world. And this is something that is really important for those of us as we get older. We don't feel as susceptible to those whims anymore. You know, we're in high school where our brains are in the clouds and we're running around and we're trying to do everything. We're figuring out who we are. By the time we're 50, 60, 70, 80, we know who we are. We know a lot about the world. We've got a significant education. The school of hard knocks has hit us a few times, and we want to limit or eliminate those hard knocks for us and especially for our families. And one of the things that people have used historically to protect themselves, to protect their families, has been physical precious metals. It is the oldest currency in history, over 6,000 years. The Mesopotamians were trading with gold. And gold has never gone to zero. And for people rich out there that are seeing these kind of these subtle waves, you know, they look at the price of gold and they look at it on maybe a day-to-day basis. Is this how we look at gold? Do we look at it every single day, or how does that work?
1: I think, you know, you can look at gold every couple days. It's not like the stock market where you have alerts on your phone every couple minutes where, you know, it's dipping or peaking. You know, this is something that you don't have to stress about. You know, as you see in the trends, you know, it has peaks and valleys, but it doesn't plummet in 20 minutes or in a couple minutes where you have no time to react. You know, this is kind of a slow burn, a long game. I mean, you see in the news, you know, I've seen more in the news about gold and silver than I've seen in the last 20 years, just absolutely, about the central banks buying up gold, Trump visiting Fort Knox. You know, it's just, it's everywhere.
0: Yeah.
1: So it just goes to show. Yeah. It's a gold rush. So it just shows you that this is an asset that's not going away. It hasn't gone away for thousands of years. And it's really thriving right now. And people need to get into it. And by visiting goldencrestmetals.com, we'll give you a great education. We'll help you out, you know, whatever we can do to help you make the educated decision.
0: Guys, the voice across from me, that is the voice of Rich Jacoby. Rich is the CEO of GoldenCrestMetals.com. And I want to just, if you guys haven't put this together, this is a nationally syndicated radio show. All these radio stations all across the country blasting through the FM band, AM band, and they're hearing our voices out here. And that voice that you just heard was Rich Jacoby. He's the guy who founded Golden Crest Metals. And you want to talk about accountability. You know, he's not a man hiding behind the curtain. If you want to call up Rich directly, you just call up Golden Crest, 888-991-6222. I think when I called, the last time I called, there was two prompts. I had to hit a one and like a two or something like that. Mm-hmm. And I spoke to a human being, a portfolio manager here at the office, located right here in the good old domestic United States of America. You know, if you guys are visiting sunny Southern California, I'll take you a drive. We'll take the top off the Jeep and I'll take them over there. This is the real deal. This isn't like, a shadow game. This is the real deal, guys. And I know for a lot of you in the stock market, it's been sort of a shadow game. So if you're tired of the shadow game, if you are a retired wife who watches your husband stress out over his retirement funds and all the money he's invested in the stock market, and he's sitting there looking at his cell phone or looking at the newspaper with sweat and red faced and, you know, veins popping in his forehead. If this is something that's causing stress in your life, do yourself a favor. Invest, take at least 30% of your portfolio, move it over into precious metals. Just do yourself the favor. And when you do it, do your research before you give that money to anybody. You should do extensive research. And so I would ask you this, as you're doing your searches on all the gold companies in the world, don't forget to include Golden Crest Metals and their website, goldencrestmetals.com. Their phone number, 888-991-6222. That's 888-991-6222, endorsed by Bloomberg. And give yourself some peace of mind. Give yourself a chance to breathe, to relax, and just to know that you are involved and invested in more than just one very volatile product. The 401ks in the stock market, that product as a product, it is so unstable. It's like hydrogen. You know, it's like when it's completely docile until a little tiny spark. And then the next thing you know, your whole retirement blows up. And that's something that we all have to keep in mind as we move forward with this new economy that we're living in. The old rules don't apply. The way things worked in the past, they don't apply anymore. We're seeing this new economy emerge. And part of that new economy is this meteoric rise in gold and precious metals. And for those of you out there that are wondering, you know, how much gold and how much silver, that is not a question that I can ask. But I know one man, Mr. Rich Jacoby, he could answer that question for us. Rich, how much should we invest in gold? How much in silver? Should we change those investment percentages throughout the term of our investment with Golden Crest? Or how does that work?
1: Well, you know, I can't tell you how much to put in. You know, it's based on your, you know, sensitivity and what you feel comfortable with. People kind of do a starter, or sometimes they do all of it. It just depends on what their comfort level is. And we don't do any high pressure sales tactics and say, hey, listen, dump everything you got and put it in. You know, we try to make sure that the person feels comfortable, you know, with what they're investing in. You know, we try to make recommendations on what are the best products to put out there. But ultimately, it's really the customer's decision of what they pursue.
0: Well, I think that's also worth pointing out is that, you know, silver, because of the rise in silver right now, there's an industrial need for silver, for physical silver, not silver mining stock, for physical silver. Mm-hmm. So when you're investing with Golden Crest, you are investing in physical silver. And
1: in the future.
0: Yeah, exactly right. The requirements now for AI, the requirements for microprocessors, gold and silver are tremendous conductors of electricity. And so that's not only are they tremendous assets for wealth, they are also tremendous assets for electrical conductivity. So for the AI industry, for the microprocessor industry, NVIDIA and all these guys, they are in desperate need of this particular product. And so when you're invested in physical silver and you see all these AI companies talk about how they need more silver, they need more silver, what that message is, you could directly correlate that message from the tech industry as needing more silver. You can directly correlate that as your money's invested in silver is going to rise. It's going to have an increase. There is a need. And because you own it, you have access to it. You are invested in that properly. You have a physical product that you are invested in. That is what is needed for manufacturing in the AI industry and for in the microprocessor industry. So that definitely gives you some peace of mind. So for those of you out there listening, if you've kind of seen all these news reports, you know, coming from NVIDIA and all these, you know, and Intel and all these other chip manufacturers, the price of the MacBook going up because of the shortage for RAM, because we don't have enough silver and products for RAM. All this directly correlates to what happens with precious metals. So if you're out there, if you've been kicking tires, like I used to be a tire kicker, if you've been kicking tires and you want to start making decisions, do that research. If you had questions for portfolio agents over at Golden Crest, you could call them directly with all of your questions and, you know, no obligation. As they say, you just call up, you ask, you know, let them know about your portfolio, let them know what you had in mind. They can answer any questions that you needed. That number is 888-991-6222. That's 888-991-6222, and the website goldencrestmetals.com. And make no mistake about it, there's one goldencrestmetals.com, and they could be reached through that website, or they could be reached through the phone number 888-991-6222. Accept no imitations, guys. There's a lot of piggybackers, Rich, that have been trying to steal off of our show. We're not going to let them have it.
1: No, we're not.
0: We're going to own this thing. So guys, again, give the number a call. Mr. Rich Jacoby, we're going to wrap this thing up here, but I want to ask you one last question. Sure. You know, if for anybody out there that hasn't made the decision, what can you tell them? What can you say to them to encourage them?
1: You know, the thing I can tell them to encourage them, call us, let us talk to you, give you a comfort level. We'll talk to you about pricing. We'll give you all the information. You know, we're not going to pressure you into sales, you know, into, you know, rolling over, you know, your account immediately. We'll give you, you know, that information so you can make your own up, your mind up for yourself. And that's really the biggest thing. A lot of these companies, which when I built the business model, push these customers into precious metals the same day. And then they think about it overnight and they're like, oh, I shouldn't have done that. I should have thought about it. you know, you really need to think about what you're doing and do your research.
0: That's it right there. From the man himself, the CEO of Golden Crest Metals, Mr. Rich Jacoby. The phone number, 888-991-6222. 888-991-6222. I'm the Golden Boy, Mr. Eric Hines. Rich Jacoby, thank you, brother.
1: Thank you.
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2: Don't agree on the deal. I'm Pam Pusso, Fox News. Republicans are expressing optimism that President Trump will be able to reach a deal with Iran to end the conflict.
3: Whatever the deal may be, it's going to be a performance-oriented deal with real checkpoints. This isn't going to be like the JCPOA, where the Obama administration just used American dollars, used billions of dollars of cash.
2: Senator Bill Hagerty of Tennessee, Democrats, however, not nearly as encouraged.
4: We're not succeeding in overthrowing this regime just by attacking them more and more. And we are paying the costs. In this last week that I've been at home in Delaware, the number one thing I hear from Delawareans is about the costs of gas and groceries.
2: Senator Chris Coons, both men on Fox News Sunday. President Trump has told Fox he's in no rush to secure an agreement.
5: Reports indicate President Trump is holding the line in negotiations with Iran, pushing for several amendments to the proposed deal.
2: Fox's Trey Yingst. Another chaotic scene at an immigration detention center in New Jersey, despite measures to separate protesters from ICE agents.
6: State officials say protesters started breaching into the zone set up for law enforcement, pressing up against those police barricades and shields. Police had to disperse the crowd using tear gas and flashbang grenades. Authorities accused some people of starting a fire on the streets. The New Jersey Attorney General's office says some protesters Saturday evening also refused to follow orders to make way for cars driving employees out of Delaney Hall. They say most people gathered outside complied with the state police's request to clear a pathway. A limited number did not comply and took dangerous actions, including deploying fireworks and throwing gas canisters at law enforcement.
2: That's Fox's Madeline Rivera reporting. 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
2: On Tuesday, voters in Los Angeles will weigh in on the race for mayor. Fox's Kristen Goodwin has more.
11: There are 14 candidates in Los Angeles's mayoral race, including incumbent mayor Karen Bass, who is backed by California Governor Gavin Newsom and former Vice President Kamala Harris. Her top challengers are progressive LA City Council member Nithya Raman and former reality star Spencer Pratt, a registered Republican who lost his home in last year's deadly Pacific Palisades fire. It's a nonpartisan election, so all candidates will appear on the same ballot, regardless of party. And there could be a winner on Tuesday if any one candidate wins more than 50% of the vote. If not, the top two candidates will face off in the November election. Kristen Goodwin, Fox News.
2: California gubernatorial candidate Steve Hilton and Los Angeles mayoral candidate Spencer Pratt are prepared for their respective primaries, which will take place June 2nd. President Trump explained to Fox what it would take for the Republican Party to win in California.
12: I don't think a Republican can win in California unless you pass the Save America Act.
2: The SAVE Act is a federal bill that would fundamentally change how Americans register to vote. President Trump has long been concerned about mail-in ballots. Maine Democratic Senate candidate Graham Platner's campaign is validating sexual texts that he sent several women 2 years ago while he was married. Platner's wife Amy Gertner told a campaign aide about the texts after he launched his Senate campaign, having discovered them herself in 2024. In a statement to the Wall Street Journal, Gertner accuses the campaign aide of betraying her trust by spreading malicious gossip and claims she and Platner went to counseling and worked through it. A recent

0: poll from the University of New Hampshire shows Plattner leading Maine Republican Senator Susan Collins. I'm Kim Hempstead, and this is Fox News.
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2: We are in the heart of the full moon, the second full moon in the month of May. It's known as the blue moon, and let's call it partly sunny on this Sunday, but I can't rule out a couple of showers here and there. 81 degrees. Lots of clouds around tonight.

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4: Welcome back to the Scott Jennings Show. It is Friday, May 29th. Common sense for the American people. Quick check of the headlines. President Trump is in the White House Situation Room as we speak, meeting with a national security team. He's mulling over his options here as it relates to signing on to this memorandum of understanding to get to a 60-day ceasefire with Iran and try to move this conflict to an end. We'll track that and let you know how it turns out. FCC Chairman Brendan Carr says no company is above the law when it comes to DEI, and that includes Disney. Here's Brendan Carr on CNBC, Cut 29.
5: Well, Disney has been embroiled in controversies for years now related to their DEI policies. There's reporting that suggests that Disney's leadership went all in on what could end up being invidious forms of DEI discrimination. We launched this investigation into Disney's DEI practices all the way back in March of 2025. We've gone through rounds of our versions of subpoenas with them, getting documents from them, and the evidence is starting to fall into a couple buckets. One, you know, have they been discriminating in the hiring of people based on race, gender, protected characteristics, compensation, promotion, workplace activities? Disney has its view, Disney has its evidence, and we haven't made a final decision, but there is evidence coming in that points to some of those buckets.
4: In the Wall Street Journal today, there is a piece by a Purple Heart winner named Teddy Daniels. He was slandered by Maine Senate candidate Graham Plattner, who said he deserved to die at the hands of the Taliban. Teddy Daniels joins us here on the Scott Jennings Show to discuss. Welcome in.
6: Sir, thank you very much for having me on. Greatly appreciate it.
7: Well, I'm glad you're here. And first of all, let me just start by saying thank you for your service to our country. You were 35 years old when you enlisted in the United States Army. And you went to Afghanistan and you wound up in this incredible battle against the Taliban. Let's start there. Tell us about that firefight. What happened that day?
6: Well, I was actually 37 when that happened. I was an old man by Army standards. And we were coming down an open hillside. We got ambushed from the village, and unit was pinned down. So, you know, I'll tell you this. I just happened to be the one to be in a position to kind of do something stupid, move into the open, and kind of draw the fire so the rest of my squad could lay down suppressing fire and we can win that fight. I do want to say this. Any other guy in my squad that day would have done the same exact thing if they were in the position that I was. I have seen acts of bravery, acts of valor from guys all over downrange, and they don't even get mentioned. Mm-hmm. And those guys, and the guys that did not come home, are actually the true heroes.
7: Well, there are certainly a lot of heroes that served in Afghanistan, gave their lives, suffered injuries like you did, served in Iraq, currently serving in the conflict that we have against Iran, and they deserve our respect. But that's not what you got from Graham Plattner. And what Graham Plattner said about you, and I'm going to read it for the audience here and clean it up because this is a family-friendly show after all. But he said, quote, "dumb expletive, didn't deserve to live. At least his stupidity and fat expletive wheezing are available for all future infantrymen to witness and hold in contempt. Poor marksmanship on the Taliban's part is the only reason this

0: expletive made at home. He managed to make every possible expletive decision possible when it comes to small unit combat. Now, you were facing down a number of Taliban fighters. You sustained numerous gunshot wounds. When you learned that Graham Plattner was watching this video of you in this incredible firefight and making these disparaging remarks, you know, what went through your mind when you saw these comments?
1: I'll be honest with you. I didn't put much thought into it. I thought, here's another guy behind a keyboard who is trying to feel important, shooting his mouth off. Honestly, what really concerned me, what really bothered me, was the comments that he made about Chris Kyle, was the comments that he made about other veterans. I've got very, very thick skin. It takes a lot to insult me. Was not insulted. The guy is a self-proclaimed communist, an Antifa super soldier, I believe, by his words. So guys like that, if they have an opinion, great, have your opinion. It, like, I don't lose sleep at night. But when you go after somebody like Chris Kyle, and his kids and his family needs to see that out there for eternity, seriously trying to tarnish a true American hero. And that, I found, was despicable.
0: Yeah, the comments about Chris Kyle drew some criticism from Chris Kyle's widow and from many other veterans who know that Chris Kyle was a hero. And you're a hero. I mean, you went, you volunteered to go to Afghanistan, and you took and sustained injuries on behalf of the United States of America. And when I see these comments and him disparaging you, when I see him disparaging Chris Kyle, I wonder psychologically what is going on in Graham Plattner's mind. Now, he also served. He did tours. And so, you know, he's been in the middle of military situation. And for him then later sit behind a keyboard and disparage the service of other people in the military, it makes me wonder, what's wrong with this guy? And, you know, but then you start to put the puzzle together, this other narrative they've constructed around his candidacy. You write in the Wall Street Journal today, Democratic men are having an identity crisis. Maine's Graham Plattner, the party's nominee for U.S. Senate, is a prime example. When you say identity crisis, what do you mean by that?
1: Well, I'll tell you this, and I believe Tim Walz had the same issue, this Tallarico guy, same issue. It's they try to be something that they're not. I grew up the son of a brick mason, and my mother worked in a textile mill. And my dad would always comment how these politicians would show up at job sites with work boots that never saw any work and Carhartt jackets that still had the creases in them. And they were trying to cosplay, I guess, or play a role. And it's just not authentic at all. And, you know, once this stuff started to come out, and then looking into Graham Plattner's elitist background, it really makes sense now that he's trying to connect with working class America, but he's anything but working class America. Now, I thank Graham for his service to this nation. I don't know what his experience was during his time in service to where he left the military and then decided to just hate America.
0: Well, hate America and hate America, and also hate other veterans. I mean, that's the thing. You know, he served. You would think there would be some camaraderie between and some respect among people who serve, but I think you have it just right. He somehow now hates America and has extended that to hating people like you who, I mean, you earned a Purple Heart on behalf of this country. Plattner's also come under some criticism this week for saying that his opponent, Susan Collins, quote, voted to send him to war. Now, it should be noted that he actually joined the military after the conflict in Iraq started. And then he later joined a security firm called Blackwater and had said that he did that at the time because he, quote, wanted to have an adventure and to kill some people. So now he seems to be rewiring the circumstances of his own service. It's a volunteer army. He volunteered to go, and it was after the conflict had already started. When you hear these discrepancies and hear them kind of rewiring this Plattner narrative, what does that tell you about how Democrats are sort of using a military

0: veterans' issues in their campaigns today?
1: Well, I can tell you this, as an infantryman, every single infantryman out there wants to deploy. They want to go do their job. And during my deployment, only half of our unit went. And guys were like begging to go. And only half of our unit went. And the guys that got left behind, like, they were devastated because they wanted to go fight. And for him to make his statement that Susan Collins sent him to die in war, let me tell you, every single one of us signed a dotted line knowing that that was a possibility. Okay? We knew it. Everybody who signed up, regardless of your job, regardless of the branch, you know what the consequences could be. So don't play now that Susan Collins voted to send you to war when this guy enlisted after Afghanistan and after the Iraq campaign kicked off. I call BS. It's unfairly attacking Susan Collins. And again, it's a victimhood mentality. Victimhood mentality doesn't play with me. Apparently he's trying to use that. Like I said, I don't care what he said about me. I'm not a victim. Speak your mind. I don't care. I don't lose sleep at night. But when he comes out and tries to run a campaign based, number one, on lies, and number two, victimhood, there's something wrong there.
0: Teddy Daniels is a U.S. Army combat veteran. He is a Purple Heart recipient. He served our nation. Teddy, thanks for joining us. Thanks for your service to the United States of America, and thanks for speaking out today.
1: Sir, thank you so much for having me on. Greatly appreciate it.
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11: I got to tell you, I was impressed by Teddy Daniels. Teddy was nice to come on. We called him this morning. I read that piece of his in the Wall Street Journal. I mean, Graham Plattner watched a video of Teddy Daniels in a firefight with the Taliban and decided to go online and make comments about Teddy Daniels. He should have died, called him names. I mean, it's really just frightening what is going on in the mind of Graham Plattner. He wants fellow U.S. servicemen to die. He's, you know, at some point got a Nazi tattoo at things he said about women. I mean, there's a lot of weird stuff going on in the mind of Graham Plattner. I think it's why you're seeing local Democrats in Maine start to pull away from him. But we'll see how the campaign unfolds. But the Democrats have hitched their wagon to this guy, and the most radical Democrats, Bernie Sanders among them, have hitched their wagon to a guy who, I mean, the only thing authentic about Graham Plattner is that he is authentically an a-hole, okay? I mean, when you look at the things he actually said and has admitted to, that's who he is. The story they want to tell you about this guy is what they've made up. Oh, he's a working-class oyster farmer. No, he's not. He's a son of privilege. They completely fabricated part of this, but the real stuff that shines through, I mean, that guy's a bag of cats in that mind of his. I don't know what's going on with Graham Plattner, but the voters in Maine are going to have to figure it out. Hopefully they'll make the right decision. All right, it's Friday afternoon, and it is time for the Relief Factor Pain of the Week.
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11: Oh. Ooh. All right, let me take you back to the summer of 2024. I was there in Atlanta when this happened. Cut 19.
13: Where they, in fact, pay 8.2% in taxes. If they just paid 24% or 25%, either one of those numbers, they'd raise $500 million, billion dollars, I should say, in a 10-year period. We'd be able to wipe out his debt. We'd be able to help make sure that all those things we need to do, child care, elder care, making sure that we continue to strengthen our health care system, making sure that we're able to make every single solitary person eligible for what I've been able to do with dealing with everything we have to do with, look, if we finally beat Medicare,

0: Thank you, President Biden.
1: Oh, it's still painful to watch it now. That, of course, was from that presidential debate there in Atlanta in the summer of 2024. That was the night that ended Joe Biden's presidential campaign, effectively. It'd take a few more weeks to drop out. Well, this is all in the news now because Jill Biden, his wife, I'm sorry, Dr. Jill Biden, his wife, has a book out about her time as first lady. And as part of this book tour, she had some interesting comments about that night. Let's hear that. Cut 20.
2: Were you horrified as you saw it unfold?
3: I wasn't horrified. I was frightened because I had never, ever seen Joe like that before or since. Never.
2: Or since.
3: Yes.
2: Or
3: You've
2: since.
3: You've
2: never seen him like
3: never.
2: That?
3: No.
2: What happened?
3: I don't know what happened. I mean, as I watched it, I thought, oh, my God, he's having a stroke. And it scared me to death.
1: That was Jill Biden promoting her new book, saying that, A, she thought her husband was having a stroke on the debate stage, and B, that she has never, ever, ever, before or after that moment, seen Joe Biden have some sort of cognitive breakdown. Ever. Not one time. Now, this has predictably set off a whole round of commentary from people in politics, but in the Democratic Party, they are none too pleased. They are none too pleased to be once again talking about the Bidens. None too pleased to be reliving the fact that they lied to the country about Joe Biden's cognitive state. None too pleased to have to go back over this whole sordid affair that led Biden to drop out, Kamala Harris to be installed without ever getting a single vote, and so on. And that's why Jill Biden is the relief factor pain of the week, because she is a true pain right now, I think, to the Democratic Party. They got to get over the Biden years. But it's like they never go away. Jill Biden pops up with a book. Oh, he was having a stroke. Hunter Biden pops up. I'm going to be on social media now. I'm going to go on a podcast and say crazy things. They would love to never talk about the Bidens ever again. Acknowledge that Joe Biden was the president. You'll never hear this guy's name again, except when they themselves bring it up. Jill Biden, the relief factor, pain of the week.
4: That's the relief factor, pain of the week. Scott Jennings, a real pain in the agenda for the lefties.

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10: Coming up in 60 seconds, Friday Punditry with my friend and CNN political commentator, David Urban. But first, I must tell you about a new film. Comes from Focus Features and the people who produced Darkest Hour. That was a great movie. Darkest Hour. That was good. Well, if they did half as good on this as they did on that, it's going to be great. This new movie is called Pressure, the Untold True Story of D-Day. In the 72 hours leading up to the largest seaborne invasion in history, General Eisenhower faced an impossible decision that would determine the fate of the war. As Allied forces prepare to land, two massive storms converge over Normandy. And behind closed doors with the clock ticking, Ike had to decide, do I send 300,000 men into nature's unforgiving fury or delay and risk losing the war itself? There is no safe option, only consequences, and one decision would change the world forever. The movie is out today. Experience a powerful and inspiring story of courage, sacrifice, and the mission that gave the free world hope. It stars Andrew Scott, Brendan Fraser, Kerry Condon, and Damian Lewis. The movie is called Pressure. It is filled with thrilling tension from beginning to end. And without a doubt, a movie like this must be seen on the big screen. Pressure, the untold story of D-Day. It is in theaters today, and there's some special engagements in Dolby Cinema. If you like Darkest Hour, I think you're going to love Pressure, the untold story of D-Day. All right, Scott Jennings here on Salem, Common Sense for the American People. It's time for Friday Punditry. Allow me to introduce my friend, CNN political commentator David Urban is here. David, welcome to the Scott Jennings Show.
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10: Well, we're glad to hear your voice today, David. And I want to start here on.

0: on a topic about Graham Plattner and what he has said about veterans and how he's described the U.S. Army. And I'm going to start with it because for those of you who don't know, you may have seen David Urban on CNN, but you may not know. He's a graduate of West Point, served our nation, and has rendered great public service and expertise on our air at CNN about what it means to be a member of the U.S. military. Earlier in the show, David, I interviewed a guy named Teddy Daniels, who was a Purple Heart winner from Afghanistan. This is one of the people that... Yeah, and Plattner...
1: He's a Pennsylvanian.
0: Yeah, that's right. And he's one of these guys that Plattner has been slandering, has been disparaging for his service in Afghanistan. As a veteran yourself, what do you make of Plattner and the way he's talking about... I mean, he says the U.S. Army is full of fat, lazy people who don't deserve to wear the uniform. I mean, it's a lot of negative stuff coming out of Plattner. What do you make of it?
1: Yeah, listen, Graham Plattner is, I probably get the FCC wouldn't like what I have to say about Graham Plattner, but I really said what I
0: don't get Brendan Carr. Yeah. Don't get Brendan Carr on us, David. We don't need to be in Brendan Carr jail.
1: Listen, Graham Plattner, he's, let's just put it this way. I think he's a loser. How about that? That's the kindest thing I could say. The guy's a loser. For attacking his fellow servicemen for lying about so many things and for just, you know, pretending to be somebody who's not. Let's just go back to his tattoo for just starters, right? The fact that he continues to lie about that he didn't realize it was a symbol of not just the Nazis, but like, you know, the SS. I mean, the guy's a complete and utter fake. He's a phony, fake. Susan Collins is going to stomp him. And I'm happy to support her and watch him go down the drain. Loser from Jump Street. And his comments, negative comments about Teddy and other veterans are just despicable.
0: Yeah, Teddy, he was a great interview today. And, you know, Teddy's like the nicest guy. And Teddy was a cop. He volunteered to go into the U.S. Army at the age of 35. He volunteered. Yep. You know, he's already a little old for military standards, and yet volunteers, goes to Afghanistan, winds up in a firefight with a bunch of Taliban, earns a Purple Heart, and for that, he's got this Democrat, Plattner, slandering him online. All right, next topic, David Urban. I want to talk about what's going on in Washington, D.C. You spent a lot of time down there. Right now, across Washington, D.C., Donald Trump and the Interior Secretary, Doug Burgum, are beautifying Washington, D.C. They got the fountain working in front of Union Station. They're refurbishing the reflecting pool. You have all this stuff going on around town, and it's in honor of our nation's 250th birthday. This, of course, has Democrats melting down. Why is Trump focusing on all these projects? What do you think? Was it good for the president to get Washington in shape for our nation's birthday?
1: Scott, listen, I lived in Washington for a bunch of years, right? I mean, when I'm there, I go take a. I can no longer jog because of my old man and broken knees and bad things. But I go for a 5 mile walk on the nation on the mall. Right, I go down from I walk from Lincoln up to the Capitol, right along that reflecting pool, and that reflecting pool has been a dump for so many years, Scott. Tons and tons of years. What the president's doing there is going to be spectacular. Union Station, I come in and out of that train station a ton. It is the fountain there. Has never worked since I don't think it's worked since I've been in Washington. Okay,
0: I've never seen
1: maybe it
0: no.
1: worked. Yeah, I've never seen it functioning. I've never seen it look as beautiful as it does today. It's been power washed, been cleaned, and it's working. I think the people of Washington are proud, right? Proud of what the president's done to make their city look good, make our city look good. It's America's city. It's not anybody else's city. It's our city. I'd like to see more, Scott. I'd like to see more trash being picked up. I'd like to see less homeless and drug addicted people on the streets. I keep seeing, you know, the campaign for mayor out in Los Angeles, and I think a lot of those same themes are prevalent in Washington D.C. But look, the president, they have the guard in there. I see the National Guard. I thank them all the time. I see those young men and women walking around the streets, keeping people safer than they ever were before in their life. And so I applaud the president for what he's doing in Washington. It should have been done a long time ago. The fact that you can't walk at nights, you couldn't walk safely before. You know, Scott, I'm not a small guy. I'm not a shrinking violet. I'm a, you know, like you said, I serve in the military, you know, boxed. It's so pretty. I can take care of myself. The fact that I felt unsafe some points walking home at night from places, it's not good. And now that the president has put in these additional resources with the Guard and other, other federal law enforcement officers patrolling more, cleaning the place up. It's kind of the old Rudy Giuliani, broken window theory of policing. You clean up, you do the little things, and the big things take care of themselves. So I applaud the president for what he's doing. Americans, if they come to our nation's capital, I would encourage them to come celebrate the nation's 250th. They will see for themselves how great it looks. And you got one guy to give credit to. It's Donald Trump and Doug Burgum and the folks in Interior. But if it wasn't for the president's leadership on this, it would have looked terrible like it did for the past, X amount of years. And it just, I'm really happy that Americans will get to celebrate and see our nation's capital in its best light.
0: David Urban is our pundit of the week here on the Scott Jennings Show. David, one of the America 250 events the president is planning is this UFC fight on the south lawn of the White House. If you're in Washington or you may have seen it online, the video here, it's pretty shocking, actually, the size of the cage or the venue they're building for this major UFC fight. Democrats are unhappy about that. What do you think? Good or bad? UFC at the White House South Lawn.
1: Democrats can pound sand. I mean, how's it different, Scott? How's it different than the Easter egg roll, right? I mean, look, Donald Trump wants to have a UFC mat, which is wildly popular in America, right? Wildly popular amongst patriots. It's a good thing. By the way, that structure was made in Pennsylvania, so I applaud that, right? Could see more jobs, things being put together in the Commonwealth, so that's a good thing. Look, I think it's going to be exciting. I think it's going to be fun. Look, Scott, it's like the race. We're going to have this IndyCar race in D.C., another spectacular event the president's bringing our nation's capital. It's about time that there was things going on in Washington that the people, that average Americans, want to participate in and see. They don't, but for a long, long time, Scott, this, the Kennedy Center and other places in D.C. would cater to a certain demographic. And it wasn't people that you or I know, Scott, right? It was a completely different demographic that Washington would cater to. I'm glad they're seeing they're reaching out to people in real America who can come and celebrate and enjoy some things and at the White House and on the streets of Washington in the coming weeks and months.
0: You just used a phrase, average American, and that allows me to pivot into our next topic. James Tallarico, Texas Democrat Senate candidate, probably not what you or I would consider to be an average American because of comments like this. Let's listen to how Tallarico tries to describe women. Cut 22.
2: Every one of our neighbors with a uterus became the property of the state.
3: One of our neighbors with a uterus to be able to control their own body.
2: Our neighbors with a uterus.
3: One of our neighbors with the uterus.
0: David, when you were getting married to your lovely bride, when you were taking your vows, did they say, David, do you take this neighbor with a uterus to be your lawfully wedded neighbor with a uterus? Or did they? Who talks like this? It's crazy.
1: No. Well, maybe Tim Walz talks like that, right? I mean, that's maybe Tallarico was taking lessons on Walz on how to run. But listen, the guy is so out of touch. Texas is if it's not the number one cattle ranching state in the United States, it's number two. And the guy's a vegan. There is nothing about James Tallarico that makes me think that guy stands an Ice Cube's chance on a hot Midland day of winning in the state of Texas. He's managed to alienate people of faith by a non-binary they-them God. Six genders. I challenge any Democrat in America to name the six genders that he's talking about. I don't know what he's talking about. He is not an average American. He's not an average Texan. I don't know where the guy came from, but the fact that the Democrats think that this guy is their great future, I just scratch my head and think, they've got to be incredibly out of touch to think this guy stands a fighting chance in the state of Texas.
0: Yeah, when you think about the Democrats' problems with men, there was a Quinnipiac poll out the other day, 16% approval rating with men. Democrats said, I know how to fix this. We'll get Graham Plattner in Maine, who says he likes to go into public porta-potties and masturbate. And we'll get James Tallarico in Texas, who says we're vegan, and we have to be vegan because it's immoral to eat meat because of the climate crisis. There's six genders, and I can't even bring myself to say the word woman. I have to call them, quote, neighbor with a uterus. This is what's left of men in the Democratic Party. David Urban from CNN is our Friday Pundit of the Week. 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It's common sense for the American people. You're on Coast to Coast, Salem. When we come back, David, you will participate in a great Scott Jennings Show Friday tradition where you get to pick the winner of the week and I get to pick the loser of the week. Find out the winners and losers in America this week. David Urban's our guest. I'm Scott on Salem. Stay with us.
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13: David Urban from CNN, political commentator, political operative extraordinaire, graduate of West Point, U.S. Army veteran, is our pundit of the week. David, this is the time of the show when we pick the winners and the losers of the week, and I always give my guests the honor of picking the winner of the week. Who won this week in America? David Urban.
14: Well, yeah, Scott, listen, I think everybody who has a penny invested in the stock market, is, and including all those new kids with Trump accounts, because the S&P 500 has closed at its highest level ever on record, now on track for a nine-week winning streak. And we're still, you know, the year is still early. So the S&P 500, big winner for me this week.
13: Yeah, the market is doing quite well right now. I'm just looking at the averages right now. Dow at just under 51,000, just a smidgen under 51,000. NASDAQ, it's up a little bit today. NASDAQ up a tick, a little flat, just a smidge under 27,000. S&P right now at 75, 73, just on a huge run right now. Yeah, if you, you've been saving your money and looking at your 401ks and your retirement accounts or your Trump accounts, you're pretty happy with the markets right now. You know, that combined with if they get the Iran thing settled and oil comes down, the job market out there right now is pretty good. Democrats are going to run out of stuff to complain about by the fall if kind of this falls into place for Trump here.
14: 100%. 100%.
13: What do you think, by the way, before I move on to my piece, what do you think Trump ought to do on Iran here? I know he's in the Situation Room right now, and they're trying to decide whether to sign on this deal. Where do you think we're headed here?
14: Yeah, I don't know, Scott. Listen, I think the president's cause is just in this whole endeavor. I think Iran cannot allow to have a nuclear weapon. They've kind of got us by the short hairs of the Straits of Hormuz, so I am sensitive to that, but I think these folks have chanted death to America for 50 years, and they're not going to stop anytime soon. I like to keep the pressure up, but I really look through this crystal ball. I have no idea. No, not even a guess.
13: Yeah. And it feels like the president telegraphed a little bit this morning that he intends to sign on to this memorandum of understanding and get the Strait of Hormuz open and set up this, you know, 60-day period where they can operationalize getting the nuclear material out of Iran. I hope it works out. I'm worried for him because, you know, look who you're making a deal. You know, deals are only as good as the people involved in them. And although I think Donald Trump could make a good deal, you know, you're making a deal with people in Iran, as you point out, who believe death to America, death to Israel. I mean, that's the DNA of their regime. And so, I mean, ultimately, I don't know that you could ever call it a peace deal. How do you make peace with these people? All you can ever really do is militarily and economically subdue these people. I think we're on the track to do that, but we'll see. We'll see what the president has to say this afternoon. All right, David, I think for loser of the week, I'm going to go with the taxpayers of Boston, Massachusetts, because it was discovered this week that Boston Mayor Michelle Wu, she has this office of LGBTQ plus advancement, is holding something called a trans period pride event to discuss menstrual equity and the experiences of transgender menstruators. The Office of LGBTQ Advancement received nearly $1 million in taxpayer funding this year. They have a flyer. It's exactly what you would imagine. Trans period pride. Join our coalition for a consciousness-raising discussion of menstrual equity and the experiences of trans menstruators. So I think it comes up on June 17th, by the way, at the Boston Public Library. So we're spending $1 million in Boston, Massachusetts to try to, I guess, convince ourselves that men can get pregnant and men can have menstrual cycles. Folks, if you don't have a uterus or ovaries, I'm sorry to tell you, no amount of flyers or

0: taxpayer money is gonna make it happen for you. So my loser of the week, the taxpayers of Boston, wow. Massachusetts. David, thanks for coming on the show this week. By the way, are you going to the UFC fight over at the White House? Please tell me you're going.
1: I've been invited to go. I do some work with those folks. I saw Dana at the White House Correspondents' Dinner. Unfortunately, I'm going to have to take a pass, but I may go to another one at out in Las Vegas, I think, shortly. So I'm going to take a pass on this one, though. So.
0: Yeah, I'm not going to be in town. I'm a little sad. I've never been to one, but people say it's a riot. Well, we'll have to hook up on that sometime. All right, David Urban, you see him on CNN. He's one of the Republican political commentators. Like me, he sits out there on Contrarian Corner, takes on six people at a time, and does a great job. David, you're a great American. Yeah, thanks for joining us. We're done for the week.
1: It's a small crowd, Scott. You and myself, Sir Michael, Brad.
0: It's
1: Todd.
0: A small crowd.
1: It's a lonely bunch. Yep.
0: Thanks for your service, and thank you all for listening. Thanks. We're out of here.
1: Thanks for having me.
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9: Doubts. I'm Paul Stevens, Fox News. President Trump is reportedly not satisfied with the latest peace proposal between the U.S. and Iran.
10: Reports indicate President Trump is holding the line in negotiations with Iran, pushing for several amendments to the proposed deal during a meeting late last week in the Situation Room. President Trump spoke with Fox News over the weekend, indicating the United States is very close to a good deal.
11: Slowly but surely, we're getting, I think, what we want. And if we don't get what we want, we're going to end it a different way.
10: President Trump making clear that the military option remains on the table if Iran doesn't sign his deal. Secretary of War Pete Hegseth traveled to Singapore, where he echoed President Trump's desire to reach an agreement with Iran.
9: Fox's Trey Yingston in Tel Aviv. The current deal on the table would reportedly reopen the Strait of Hormuz without any tolls and extend the ceasefire for 60 days for more talks about Iran's nuclear program. The director of the National Economic Council says lower fuel prices are coming because of U.S. efforts to end the fighting in Iran.
12: As negotiations continue with Iran, Kevin Hassett said more ships are starting to get through the Strait of Hormuz and reach oil refining nations that had to shut down, causing high jet fuel and diesel costs. On Fox News Sunday, Hassett said that caused U.S. refineries to shift.
13: They changed what they refined and refined less gasoline and more of the other stuff, which was so costly. As soon as the oil lands in Asia, then we expect those prices to reverse and gasoline production in the U.S. to go up.
12: A recent Fox News poll listed the cost of living as the biggest economic issue for nearly 6 in 10 Americans. Gernal Scott, Fox News.
9: Israeli troops capturing a strategic mountaintop with a crusader-built castle in northern Lebanon and the deepest incursion into that country in more than a quarter century. 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
9: Protests still continuing outside an ICE facility in New Jersey where protesters say detainees are holding a hunger strike over some poor living conditions.
26: State officials say protesters started breaching into the zone set up for law enforcement, pressing up against those police barricades and shields. Police had to disperse the crowd using tear gas and flashbang grenades. Authorities accused some people of starting a fire on the streets. The New Jersey Attorney General's office says some protesters Saturday evening also refused refused to follow orders to make way for cars driving employees out of Delaney Hall. They say most people gathered outside complied with the state police's request to clear a pathway. A limited number did not comply and took dangerous actions, including deploying fireworks and throwing gas canisters at law enforcement.
9: And that's Fox's Madeline Rivera. Newark officials have imposed a curfew in the area surrounding Delaney Hall. There's an app now available for parents to manage their child's Trump account.

0: Treasury Secretary Scott Bessent says Trump accounts are the most important government benefit for young people since the GI Bill, announcing an app now available on Google and Apple platforms for parents to manage the investment accounts. Parents can begin contributing to the accounts beginning on July 4th, and for children born between 2025 and 2028, the federal government is contributing a one-time $1,000 seed investment. Any adult can contribute as much as $5,000 a year. State and local governments and nonprofit organizations can also make contributions. As of last week, nearly 6 million accounts had been created. At the White House, Jared Halpern, Fox News.
1: Organizers announcing Saturday that President Trump will now likely head a celebration of America's 250th anniversary called the Great American State Fair. It's expected to start June 25th on the National Mall in D.C. I'm Paul Stevens. This is Fox News.

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1: 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Jerry, how you doing this weekend?
2: Doing great, Mark. How about you, buddy?
1: Man, I've got no complaints. We were talking a little bit off the air before we got started, and one of the goals, I'm going to say like one of the mission statements here for Kicking with the Rickens, is to help, you know, adults feel fulfilled, you know, fulfilled financially, fulfilled mentally, but also that spiritual fulfillment as well. And I know that's something you talk it, you walk it, you're very active in your church and in your community. What were you up to this week?
2: Well, you know, I grew up in a very small German Catholic community in South Central Kansas, and now I live in a very small but larger German Catholic community in St. Louis, Missouri. So,
1: right.
2: So we were, you know, born into the Catholic faith, and as practicing Catholics, we wanted to do something several years ago. One of my cousin's sons was studying at Kenrick Seminary here in St. Louis to become a priest, and I said, okay, these kids who are not from St. Louis don't have a place to go for the weekend. They live in the dorms, but they don't have a home environment to go to. So I said, Sheila and I said, let's design a little program for these guys that are from out of town. And we said, let's do a bourbon, burgers, and beer night for the seminarians. And they love it because we did that once a semester. So every semester they would come to our house and just hang out in a comfortable environment, and just have some fun. And it caught on, and we've been doing that for the last 16 years. And each year, we are blessed to be invited for those who are becoming priests to their ordinations. And over the years, we've been able to go to a few if it worked out in our schedule. And it's been an incredible experience to do this with these guys. And, you know, you just think that when you think about your pastor, your priest, you kind of put these guys up on a pedestal. They're just human beings like the rest of us. And they love to just socialize and have a good time, but they're also very faithful. And we were blessed, Sheila and I were blessed to go down to Wichita this last weekend and see deacons, Peter, Kobe, Kyle, and Luke, become Father Peter, Father Kobe, Father Kyle, and Father Luke. So there were six members of the Wichita Diocese, six deacons who became priests this last weekend. But these four in particular studied at Kenrick. The others studied elsewhere. And it's just been so much fun to see all these priests come through Kenrick Seminary and coming in as pretty green and then, you know, flourishing into priests over the years of their study. So it's been a lot of fun. And it was particularly fun for us because we saw four of them, you know, become ordained on last Saturday. And then we get invited to their first masses and to their parties and those kinds of things. So one of the parties was thrown by Kobe, or Father Kobe and Father Luke. And they had a holy happy hour, which was an interesting concept because they did it in the chapel of their Catholic high school. And that's where the holy hour was. So it was perpetual adoration. And they were hearing confessions for people, and there was incense, there was, you know, some prayers going on and some hymns being sung. So we did that for an hour. And then after that, we had the happy hour. So the celebration of, you know, they've made it into their priestly, you know, being now. So it was just a lot of fun, and it was very, you know, spiritual, but also fun at the same time. So, and then on Sunday, we were blessed to be invited to all four of their first masses. When you become a priest on the Sunday after your ordination, you have your first mass. So you know, say the Eucharistic prayer and, you know, say the mass, and you're the celebrant. And then all the other priests are there concelebrating with you. But we didn't make it to all four because two of them are at the same time. And I know that, you know, you can't be at the same place,
1: right,
2: or two places at the same time. So we were blessed to have one at 1 o'clock, one at 3 o'clock, and one at 4:30. So by the time we were, you know, we were done at about 6:15, I had the gospel memorized,
1: right.
2: I had the readings memorized, I had everything memorized. I knew the mass backwards and forwards for the Pentecost Sunday. So that was just, but it was a lot of fun, and it was a blessing to be there, and we were just happy to be there, and we're happy to celebrate our faith with

0: with individuals like that who are committing their lives to God.
1: After Mass, after Mass, after Mass, your spiritual tank was pretty full at the end of that day.
0: It certainly was.
1: And by the way, you say holy happy hour. I feel like there's something wrong. Like, I feel like that's a bad thing, but that is fantastic. Good on you.
0: Well, you know, I mean, it's living life, you know, and, you know, just like I said, they are just like the rest of us.
1: Amen.
0: They, you know,
1: and I know we've talked about it before, the fish fry that you do, and y'all are super active in your community and the church as well. So good on y'all for helping these new members of the church. And I'm glad y'all got involved with that. We invite you to spend some time online at rickandfinancial.com. 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They love being part of St. Louis and the surrounding area and being involved in church and charities and so much more. And again, get more at rickandfinancial.com. And we're talking about being fulfilled. And sometimes you feel like, after you've written that check to the IRS, you've done your part. You've fulfilled your duty to pay your taxes. But Jerry Ricken, not so fast, because taxes are something that isn't just once a year in April. It's something you think about all year long, and it's also something that's not going to go away just when we retire.
0: No, it isn't. And you heard the intro of the show, if you tuned in early on. Heidi said, if we can reduce some of your stressors in your retirement life, that's what we're all about. And one of the stressors that people have is taxation, because if you don't plan properly for it, it can take a huge bite out of your retirement lives. And when I say plan properly for it, that's really taking a look at tax strategies and tax planning and tax diversification. What can you do for the rest of your life to reduce taxes? Because guess what? Taxes will be the biggest expense in your lifetime. Let's just face it. They will. When you run the numbers, it's staggering how much people will pay in tax if they just let things ride the way they've always ridden. And it's also staggering to see how much money you can save by putting the proper strategies in place, because you can potentially, depending upon your situation, you can potentially save millions of dollars in your lifetime in taxation. And yes, that is a true number, because we've run the numbers, and we've, you know, obviously when you do projections, all of our numbers are going to be wrong. We know that, but yeah, we're very close on what we can do, because anytime you do a projection, you have assumptions, but we try to make our assumptions as conservative as possible, because we want to make sure that we can test our plans and they will hold up in the event that things go, you know, they're a little bit different. So we believe that with proper tax planning strategies, objectives, diversification, that you can reduce and potentially eliminate taxes eventually in retirement. And when people say that, they hear us say that, well, you can't cut out taxes completely. No, it is a process. Yeah. It is a process. It is a plan. You have to have a retirement plan. And if your advisor is not talking to you about taxes, you're missing the biggest piece that you can effectuate in your retirement lives to make sure that you are taking advantage of what's out there. And when I say taking advantage of what's out there, the Internal Revenue Code is written as a favorable document to taxpayers. A lot of people don't understand that. They think taxes are this burden that you can't get away from. The Internal Revenue Code is written such that if you know where to look and how to use it, it can be a very effective tool. And that's the only way you can do tax strategies effectively, is by using what is in the Internal Revenue Code. So when you think about tax strategies and tax planning, if you just let things go, you are probably missing out on a huge opportunity. And, you know, we had one of the biggest tax law changes signed into law last July 4th. And with the One Big Beautiful Bill Act, there are so many things in there that are opportunities for planning, for preparing, for reducing your taxes in the future that people just don't understand what's out there. So, So you know, Heidi and I have spent our entire careers focusing on taxation. You know, I'm a recovering accountant. I was in the public accounting world for 5 years to start my career. And I call myself a recovering accountant because I don't do that anymore, but I've taken the tax situation, all the tax law that I've learned about, and implemented that into our retirement planning practice. And Heidi's done the same thing. I mean, she grew up as a tax preparer because in order to really understand taxes initially, you have to prepare them. Mm-hmm. So preparation is still part of our, so one of the services that we provide, but we know exactly what's going to be on that return before we prepare it because we've planned for it. So that's really what we're talking about when we talk about tax strategies and tax diversification, is knowing where to look, what to do, and how to design your tax world.
1: Let's hit pause real quick because I want to get deeper into some of this tax diversification and some of these opportunities to mitigate taxes in retirement. And I'm going to ask you the question I've asked you before. You know, is there a chance, and you see the stories that say, I will build you a tax plan so you have a tax-free retirement? And you've mentioned it before. How does that work, and is it really possible? But the biggest question is, how much work do I have to put into that to have a tax-free retirement? 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
4: 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Thanks for joining us this weekend for Kickin' with the Rickens, Redefining Retirement. Jerry Ricken is here and having a good conversation about the power of tax mitigation to and through retirement. It's not just a conversation we have in April. It's all year round. And Jerry, you see the stories and the clickbait and the commercials that say, give me a call or reach out to me. I will give you a tax-free retirement. I'll build you a plan so you don't pay the IRS anything in retirement. Jerry, I see that and I think, I don't know. So bring it down for me. Can you build me a strategy that includes a tax-free retirement?
5: It all depends. And that's why you should never listen to clickbait. You should never say, listen to blanket advice, because everyone out there has a different world in their financial, situation.
4: Right.
5: I mean, everyone's different. Everyone's different, just like your fingerprint. Take a look at your finger. Your fingerprint's different than everyone else's. Now, can you? It all depends. Have we? Yes, we have design plans that are designed to be tax-free in retirement. As long as people follow those, and as long as the IRS doesn't change the rules or Congress doesn't change the rules, or if they do, we'll have to just go back in and change our plan. Yes, you can, but it depends. That isn't a blanket statement that everyone can. It all really depends upon what your tax world looks like and what it can look like. When we take a look at tax planning and tax diversification, tax strategies for retirement, we all know, or you should know out there by now, that the largest expense in your lifetime is going to be taxation.
4: Yeah.
5: It just is. And why not take a look? And that's the most overlooked in retirement planning, unless you work with a firm like ours who focuses on tax strategies. I have a lot of friends who are in this industry and they work for other firms, big box firms. They're forbidden from talking about taxes. We talk about taxes every day because we aren't forbidden. We aren't restricted. We believe that if you don't talk about taxes, you're missing out on the biggest planning opportunity in your retirement lives that you should be focusing on, because you can reduce taxes in retirement if you plan properly and if you put the right strategies in place. When we think about tax diversification is what we talk about. And tax diversification, a lot of people haven't even heard the term tax diversification, because when they think about retirement planning or investment planning or financial planning or retirement in anything about, they're planning their finances, they think about diversification in market risk.
4: Mm-hmm.
5: Well, that is extremely important. We also focus on that, and we want to make sure that you are investing based on your risk tolerance. So that's what really diversification is all about, making sure that you are meeting your risk tolerance in your investment opportunities from a market risk perspective. But that's not what we're talking about here. We're talking about tax diversification. What can you do to mitigate taxes, to lower taxes, to potentially eliminate taxes on certain investments, and perhaps in your retirement life, as you mentioned earlier? And when you look at that, you really need to focus on what makes sense for you and your family. If you're a married couple, what makes sense for the two of you? What happens if you lose a spouse? What happens to your taxes then? What if you're a single person? What if you're, and you've never been

0: married? What if you're divorced and you have dependents or beneficiaries that you'd like to pass some money on to? Well, first and foremost, we want to make sure that you're taken care of in retirement and that your retirement life is structured so that you never have the stressors of running out of income in retirement. You know, we want to make sure that that is the biggest opportunity out there for us, is to make sure that that does not happen. We want you to have income as long as you have blood pressure.
1: Right.
0: You know, so that's, you know, as long as you're here with us, we want you to have income and the appropriate amount of income to really satisfy your wants and needs. And what can, and so that you can live a joyful retirement. That's what our overall objective is. And one of the ways you can do that is by lowering your income taxes in retirement. And how do you do that? It isn't just cutting out income taxes, saying, I'm not going to pay the IRS. That isn't what we do. That's not what we're talking about at all. We're talking about using Internal Revenue Code to design your tax life to lower your taxes eventually in retirement. It's a matter of when you pay, how you pay, how much you pay, and what kind of investments you're using to not maybe throw off as much tax as other kinds of investments. So it's a matter of when and how much you pay. It isn't a matter of not paying at all, because yes, we do have to pay taxes, but, and maybe it's structuring it so that you pay some this year, some next year, some next year, some next year, and then you're able to lower those taxes eventually in retirement. You know, one of the biggest things that people don't understand is what will happen when they reach a certain age and the Internal Revenue Code, the IRS, says you need to pay us some taxes because you need to take something called a required minimum distribution out of your IRA or 401k. Well, what is a required minimum distribution? A required minimum distribution is an amount of money you need to take out of your retirement funds that you haven't paid tax on yet. And that's not talking about Roth. I'm talking about traditional IRAs and 401ks. And most of us have big balances in those. At least the people that we meet with have large balances in those, because that was the opportunity that we had early on with our employer. They said, hey, you're not going to pay tax on this. You put the money in here, and eventually when you retire, you'll pay less in taxes in retirement than you are now. Well, guess what? No, that's a misnomer.
1: Right.
0: We're going to pay a lot more in taxes, because we're going to pay taxes on all that growth, all that deferred growth over the years and years and years of compounding tax deferred inside this account. All of a sudden, every penny that comes out of that now will be taxable. And the Internal Revenue Code, Internal Revenue Service, says, here's what you're going to do. You're going to pay, based on our life expectancy table, we don't get to dictate how much we take out. The IRS dictates how much we take out of these accounts. Based on your life expectancy table that we've designed, here's how much you're going to take out and pay tax on each and every year for the rest of your life when you turn either age 73 or age 75. Why are there two different ages? Well, because age 73 is designed for those people who were born before 1960. And age 75 is the time and table in which you need to take required minimum distributions out of your account when you're born 1960 or later.
1: Yeah.
0: So you get a couple more years if you're born in the 60s or later to really plan for that tax freight train that's coming at you. Because when I say a tax freight train's coming at you, we have seen plans that we worked with individuals and seen their portfolios, and without any planning, they will be paying more in tax and have more income, taxable income in retirement than they ever had in their working years because of what's happening with their portfolios. So because they haven't paid tax on this before, all of a sudden they've had some great runs up in the market.
1: Yeah.
0: And guess what? Each and every year you pay those required minimum distributions, the percentage goes up year after year after year. And if you'd like to learn more about that, please call us at 314-207-6211. We would love to have that discussion with you, because if you don't understand what you're going to be facing, how can you even plan for it? How can you, what do you even know about that, and how much is it? And, you know, and we do our projections. We try as much as we can to replicate what's going to happen in the future. But anytime you do an assumption, we don't know, everyone knows anytime you do an assumption, the numbers are wrong, but they're reasonable. So we want to make sure that you understand what's facing you, because a lot of people, don't understand that there's a light at the end of the tunnel, and it isn't, you know, the other end of the tunnel. It's a freight train coming right at you with its light on, and that's called taxation. And taxation in retirement can be devastating to your portfolio. If you had the opportunity to save taxes in the future, would you? You just need to ask yourself that question.
1: Yeah.
0: Well, I think if you say no, we need to check you for a pulse because I think most of us would like to save in taxes if we can. And how do you do that? Well, you just need to put the proper strategies in place to understand, first of all, where you are now and where you can be with different strategies involved.
1: You know, somebody's listening this weekend and they're going, but you know, Jerry, you make a great point. I need to work on my tax strategy. I need to work on mitigating taxes a little bit, but I'm so far behind the eight ball. I'm maybe about a year out from retirement. Maybe I just retired and I realized I'm still paying too much in taxes. Is it too late to get started completely revamping or restructuring my entire tax portfolio, even though I'm already retired or I'm right about on the cusp of retirement?
0: We believe that the earlier you start, the better off you are, because the more years you have before that 75, or even if you're 75 or older, it's never too late to start. Without knowing what's available to you, you're missing out. You're, mm-hmm. you know, and, you know, we talk about the fear of missing out a lot. You know, FOMO is a big term out there, the fear of missing out. Well, there's a fear of missing out of reducing your taxes in retirement, regardless if you're 45 or 75 or 35 or 85.
1: Yeah.
0: You know, 85, that ship may have sailed for you. But the point is, it's never too late or too early to start planning for your financial and tax life.
1: That's right. 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
5: 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What can you do for me, Jerry Rickin?
6: Well, you know, Mark, the purpose approach is just our term for how we view retirement plans. The purpose approach is the retirement plan you end up with after you work with Rickin Financial. And why is it called the purpose approach? Well, it's called the purpose approach because we believe that one of the most important questions and the first question we ask and discuss with you is, what is your purpose in retirement going to be? When people look at us, they say, what do you mean? Mm-hmm. Well, when you're working 35, 40 years in your working years, we believe that what you do should be feeding your soul. You have a purpose. You have an opportunity to go in and make an impact on your company. If it's your own company, if it's someone else's company, if it's your clients, your customers, whatever it is, you have a purpose in life and you're fulfilling that purpose by going in every day and saying, here's what I'm going to do today. And I'm fulfilled. I have a purpose. I have something that feeds my soul. Well, when you retire, that 8 hours to 10 hours a day that you've been spending feeding your soul gets replaced with what? If you don't have a plan for that, then you probably shouldn't be retiring yet, because we've seen too many people not have a plan, get frustrated, get depressed, wondering what's going to happen. We also have spouses who are concerned about having their spouse come home and not having a purpose, not a plan, what's going to feed their soul in retirement. So whether that is volunteering in the community, having a part-time job, spending more time with their grandkids, doing traveling, creating a hobby, you know, diving into something, what is going to feed your soul in retirement? So that's the first thing we talk about when we talk about the purpose approach, is what are you going to spend your time doing? You know, people don't focus on that, but they need to focus on that, because the only way you really live with joy is to have a purpose and a plan and something to feed your soul every day. So why not design that so that you are enjoying, you know, walking away from your career?
5: That's right.
6: Because we want you to enjoy that. That's why we work so hard, is so that eventually we could retire someday.
5: Mm-hmm.
6: In addition to that, we look at income planning. You know, the biggest fear of most Americans is running out of money. And how do you run out of money? You run out of income. It's all about income, you know, because as you state, Mark, you've said this 1,000 times, you know, income is the outcome that matters most in retirement.
5: That's
6: we
5: right.
6: truly believe that. You need to have income to cover all of your needs. We also want you to have income to cover all of your wants, you know, and what about things like extraordinary expenses, like replacing your HVAC system,
5: mm-hmm.
6: replacing your roof, because we know that the insurance companies aren't replacing 100% of your roofs anymore because they have this thing called depreciation out there in your policies. What about how many cars are you going to buy in retirement? People say, well, I'm on my last car and they're 62 years old. And I'm like,

0: No, I don't think so. We have to plan for some car replacements. Eventually, we'll take the keys away from you, and we won't buy you another car in our plan. But we need to make sure that, are you right-sizing? Are you downsizing? Are you buying a different home? Are you, wanting to spend more time, maybe snowbirding and getting away from the St. Louis winters and going down to Florida or Arizona? And all those things are involved in the purpose approach. In addition to that, we look at your investments. How are you investing? And more importantly, how do you want to be investing?
1: Sure.
0: What is your risk tolerance? And are you investing according to your risk tolerance? And a lot of people, when they come to see us, they really aren't, because they may have had a 401k and they set it, forget it years ago, and they really don't know what's happening inside that. We take a deep dive in your investment portfolio. We run independent analysis to really determine what you're investing in, how you're investing, and why you're investing the way you're investing. We always look at taxes, no matter what, and with tax diversification is what we're talking about. How can you best use the Internal Revenue Code to make sure that you are paying the least amount of taxes in your retirement life that you can? Because taxes is the biggest ticket of anyone out there. The most expensive thing you're going to do is paying, the biggest expense you're going to have in your lifetime is taxation. So if we can mitigate that, if we can reduce some of those taxes, we will show you how to do that. And you make all the decisions, obviously, to see if it works for you, because it always has to work for you. Then we look at healthcare. What about Medicare? What do you need to look at when you turn 65? A lot of people think as soon as they turn 65, I have to turn on Part A of Medicare. No, you don't. If you have an HSA, guess what? You can't put your, and you're still working past 65, you can no longer put money in your HSA account if you turn on even the free Part A of Medicare. So there are little hidden things like that we need to talk about. But more importantly, on the healthcare side, what if you need long-term care in the future? And about 7 out of 10 of us will need that. So and the other 3 out of 10 will probably be the providers for our loved ones. But what does that really mean? And people say, well, you can't afford not to look at that. When you say, what about long-term care? They immediately think about the old long-term care policies out there. And that's not what we're talking about. We're talking about designing a plan for you that says, hey, we want to be taken care of at home, or we want to go into a facility that if you need more assistance, it has progressive steps where you can enter into those different layers of long-term care, healthcare. But we want to understand what your desires are in that realm. And then we will show you, because we are in the show me state, we will show you what that really looks like and how you can, maybe you self-insure. Maybe you go on a Medicaid program, a government-sponsored program. Maybe you have enough income to cover that, and we develop that in your income plan. So it all really depends upon what you want, and then we develop that structure around it. Then we look at life insurance. Life insurance has opportunities. A lot of people have life insurance out there that has overfunded cash in it, and we could probably re-engineer those life insurance policies that you have and better effectuate the way that it's designed to really treat you in retirement, because you bought it for death benefit. Maybe there are living benefits out there. A lot of people don't understand what living benefits are in retirement. And if you don't understand what living benefits are in life insurance, you probably need to reach out to 314-207-6211 and just ask us that question, because life insurance as we know it has changed over the years and has gotten a lot more flexible and a lot more effective when using tools to plan for the future. Then we look at legacy planning. We look at estate planning. What do you want to leave behind, if anything? And how do you want that to be structured? So the one most important thing we can do is try to avoid probate court, so that the courts don't determine what happens with your assets. You determine that. So you're in total control. So we bundle all that together, and we call it the purpose approach.
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1: 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And on the other side of us is a St. Louis bread company. And when I look out the window right now, I can also see DeSmet High School's football practice facility.
0: Oh, nice.
1: And if you've ever been to a doctor in St. Louis, most of them are located on Ballas Road out here because they call it Doctor's Row for a reason. There's all kinds of specialists, you know, down beside us, around us, and down the street. So just, you know, take a look at our website, rickonfinancial.com. Look up the address. Make sure you put North New Ballas when you're coming in to see us. And when you come to our parking lot, drive around the back of the building. Why do I say drive around the back of the building? Because the front of the building has about 42 steps you need to step up, walk up. So you can just walk, park, or drive around the back, walk straight in. You will actually see the recording studio that I'm sitting in right now. The first thing you'll see when you walk in the door, then you'll see our big logo. And just walk in. You'll be greeted. And we will take care of you.
0: Two things I took away from that, Jerry, is that you knew exactly how many steps it were, because I'm sure there have been many times you have counted those steps and been like, all right, 30, all right, 12 to go. We got this. All right, stupid steps up front.
1: That's right.
0: All
1: right. You definitely get your steps in, especially your elevation steps when you come to see us and you park in front.
0: Park in the front, but that's why plenty of free parking in the back of the main office. And you just mentioned Doctor's Row. 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
5: 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Good conversation this weekend about your tax strategy. And let's talk about the one big beautiful bill. Help me understand it a little bit more. And more importantly, how can it help me in my overall tax strategy, Jerry?
6: One of the biggest things that it did was extended the tax brackets that we've had in place for since 2018. Without that bill, we would have gone back to 2017 rates, and all of our taxes, every one of our taxes, would have gone up. Mm-hmm. So it kept those in place. And what that does is that creates a tremendous opportunity for tax planning and tax strategies going forward into retirement. And Heidi and I talk a lot about taxation. We obviously are a retirement planning fund. We do money management. We do all kinds of things in retirement planning. But one of the things we focus on is tax planning, tax preparation. But tax preparation is really what happened last year. Mm-hmm. We know what is happening when we come to April 15th with our current clients because we've planned everything in advance. We've put tax strategies in place so that people understand what's going to happen in the future. And I think that is one of the things that really sets us apart is because we have tax backgrounds and we can talk taxes when we're talking about your investment portfolio. And we do talk taxes when we're talking about your investment portfolio. And if you're not doing that, you're probably missing out on a huge opportunity to reduce what is the largest expense in your lifetime, and that is taxation. So we meet with people every day and we say, okay, what's your tax life look like in your investment portfolio? And what can it look like? And can we get you lower taxation in retirement? The answer to that is yes, almost exclusively. Every time we meet with somebody, we believe that we can lower their taxes. So why not take a look at that when you're actually planning your portfolio and planning your retirement life? Because you're out purchasing something. You have an opportunity to purchase something at Costco.
5: Yeah.
6: And you go to one Costco and the gasoline price is $3.96. Well, you go to another Costco and the gasoline price is $4.03 and they're equal distance to your house. Which one are you going to go to if you want to go get gas?
5: Yeah.
6: So why not save where you can save? And that's what we're talking about. It's saving in taxation for the rest of your life. And if you want to just learn a little bit more about that, come see us. Call us at 314-207-6211. And just ask about, hey, is there any way I could get an appointment with Heidi or Jerry to talk about my tax life? Because that's what we're talking about. But when we talk about going back to the One Big Beautiful Bill Act, that was a tremendous opportunity because that gives us some planning opportunities, particularly in the Roth conversion world. When we talk about Roth conversions, a lot of people don't understand what a Roth conversion is. But when you have traditional funds, and most of us do have those traditional IRAs, 401ks that we've not paid any tax

0: Axon, can we convert some of that to Roth? And why would we want to convert some of that to Roth? Well, because if you have money in a traditional account, an IRA, 401k, that you haven't paid tax on, all the compounded growth that happened in there, you're going to have to pay tax on every dollar going forward. Whenever you take a dollar out of that, you have to pay tax on it. A lot of people actually are going to pay more tax in retirement eventually than they were in their working years, because their taxable income is going to be higher in retirement because of these traditional IRAs and 401ks they have. So to take a look at that and maybe do some tax convert or Roth conversions from that, what you do is you take a portion of those accounts, you pay the tax, and you put it into a Roth account, a Roth IRA. Why would you do that? Because all the growth on a Roth IRA is tax-free. When you take any dollar out of a Roth, as long as it's been in existence for 5 years and you're over 59 and a half, every penny you take out of that is going to be tax-free in retirement. Well, would you rather have tax-free income in retirement or taxable income in retirement?
1: Tax-free.
0: I think we all know the answer to that.
1: Yeah.
0: I think we all know the answer to that. And if you said taxable, we probably need to check you for a pulse because we need to make sure that you know what's available to you. But Roth conversions is just one little small component of what we do here in tax diversification at Rick and Financial. But we can talk about all those items when you get here. But getting back to the One Big Beautiful Bailout, if you're 65 or older, between the years 25, which already happened, through 28, this is a short-lived provision, but you're going to be receiving an additional deduction of $6,000 per taxpayer or $12,000 in a joint environment. And it's based on, those eventually will phase out based upon income earning, income limits, because, you know, nothing's ever simple when it comes to tax law.
1: Yeah.
0: But that's in addition to your itemized deductions or your standard deductions. You get an additional amount. We've seen, in one of our clients, they got $126 as that, $6,000 or $12,000 amount, but they at least got something because their income was so high that it phased out. But that's out there for you. The other thing that one of the biggest changes that they made when they put this law into place was something called SALT. And I'm not talking about what's on your kitchen table. I'm talking about state and local tax. And what state and local tax is based on is that's your Missouri income tax or your Illinois income tax, wherever you're listening from. So your state income tax, as well as your personal property tax, your real estate tax. That's what it was limited to $10,000 until last year. Then it went up to $40,000. Now there's a $40,000 cap on it. Well, people say, well, I'm still really not going to hit that, because if you're over 65 as a married couple, you have about $35,500 as a standard deduction. So if you can't go above that with your itemization, then you take the standard deduction. Well, Heidi and I believe that we should be creative in our tax preparation, our tax planning. Why not do bundling? And I'm not talking about, you hear all about bundling your car and auto and bundling your phone and your internet. No, I'm talking about bundling your tax deductions. So when you talk about bundling deductions, maybe you are charitably inclined and you give a few thousand dollars, maybe you give $2,000 a year out to your church or charity every year. So if you do that, why not see if you can put those in a donor advised fund, have the donor advised fund pay over that to several years, maybe it's 5 years. You put enough money in there to fund that $2,000 for 5 years. Well, guess what? You can now take if it's $2,000 a year and you put 5 years worth in, that's $10,000. You add that to your other tax deductions and maybe you get more in your itemized deduction. Well, you do that 1 year, then you go back to standard deduction next year and maybe you can flip flop and actually get more. And why not prepay or postpay your real estate taxes? Say they're due on December 31st. You wait till January 1st or January 2nd to pay those. You pay a very, very small amount of penalty on that, but you can have two in 1 year. And then you can get more itemization that year. So there are very creative ways that we can use the One Big Beautiful Bill Act in structuring your taxation. So those are just a couple of things that are out there. We talked about Roth conversions earlier on. Maybe look at Roth conversions. Maybe how are you using your HSA right now? we believe you should not use your HSA while you're working. You should save it for retirement because it's very tax advantaged. And we could talk about that when you're here. What about muni bonds? Do they have a place in your portfolio? What about tax loss harvesting? What about cost segregation? What about net unrealized appreciation? All those things are part of tax diversification as well as your traditional amounts. We don't believe you should convert 100% of your traditional to Roth. We believe that's a mistake because you're paying too much tax if you do that. So there are all kinds of things that are really specific to you. Have you done your real estate tax freeze? If you're over 62 in the state of Missouri, you have an opportunity to freeze your real estate taxes. So all those things you need to be aware of, but we haven't even touched about on what could happen with respect to everything in the One Big Beautiful Bill Act. What about Trump accounts? Have you set one of those up for your grandkids? What's that really mean? Well, if we just ran the numbers, you could potentially have about $1.6 million if you funded a Trump account for a kid who was born in 25, 26, 27, or 28. And by the time they're 65, you could have tax-free $1.6 million. Would you like to learn about that?
1: Yes.
0: 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If you would, call us.
1: 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Well, Jerry, as always, thank you. Thank you for the education. Thank you for the information this weekend. We are back next weekend. But Jerry, before we get out of here, take us home.
0: Every day is a holiday. Life is short. Laugh hard.
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1: I'm Carmen Roberts, Fox News. President Trump says he changed the proposed deal with Iran after meeting with advisors Friday and sent it back to negotiators. Fox's Alex Hogan has more from the White House.
2: It's been 2 days since the president held that two-hour meeting in the Situation Room determining how to move forward. Republicans say the administration has time on its side, and Democrats argue the continued conflict is only emboldening the regime. Amid reports of this new framework sent to Tehran, Iran's top negotiator today says that no agreement will be reached until Iran's rights are secured and that they won't believe promises, only action. The Commerce Department releasing new data this week showing that the U.S. inflation increased at its fastest pace in 3 years in April, a change driven by higher energy prices due to the war in Iran.
1: And Iran's foreign minister told state media today that talks and message exchanges with the U.S. are ongoing. U.S. crude closed at more than $87 a barrel Friday. That's $25 higher than when the war started. And gas prices are still $1.36 a gallon more. AAA says the average today is $4.34 a gallon. In the other major war, Ukrainian President Zelensky says he's still waiting on a response to a letter he sent to Congress and President Trump about the weapons his country needs.
3: President Zelensky's letter is seeking help in bolstering air defenses, particularly anti-ballistic missiles, of which he said Ukraine counts almost exclusively on America to provide. On CBS Face the Nation, Zelensky said delivery of weapons isn't keeping up with threats Ukraine faces.
4: This is very important. We need to increase the production.
3: In his letter, he also urged the United States to remain engaged. Gernal Scott, Fox News.
1: And the BBC reports at least 55 people died today after a massive explosion ripped through a village in rebel-controlled area of Burma, also known as Myanmar. 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
1: Chaos broke out again last night as anti-ICE protests stretched past a week outside an ICE facility in Newark, New Jersey. This even though state police took over security from ICE agents who stepped back. Fox's Steve Harrigan has more from Newark.
7: The governor's plan was to switch out ICE officers with state and city police to try and calm things down a little bit, also to establish a safe area for peaceful protesters, which it pretty much was during the day. But at night, just after sunset around 9 o'clock, some well-organized protesters charged forward, actually using the barricades initially to charge the police. The police responded instantly with pretty much point-blank shots of tear gas fired into the crowd. And then from there, it really spiraled. Towards the end of the night, they began lighting fires on the street. For the most part, not much property damage.
1: And the governor, Mikey Sherrill, claims that out-of-state groups are inflaming tensions and urged protesters to bring down the temperatures. 11 people are confirmed dead in the chemical tank rupture in Washington state as crews recovered the 9 missing bodies. Manhunt for an alleged cop killer continues, Fox's Madeline Rivera reports.
8: The U.S. Marshal's office is now offering a $10,000 reward for information leading to 55-year-old Michael Puckett. Multiple federal and local agencies, including the FBI and the ATF, are joining in on this manhunt. The Carroll County Sheriff's Office says authorities responded to a call for a welfare check Friday night in Cana, Virginia. They say Puckett then started shooting at two deputies.
1: And 31-year-old Deputy Logan Utt died, the other deputy listed in stable condition. And Maine Democratic Senate candidate Graham Platner's campaign is confirming sexually explicit texts that he sent to women while married. His wife says the couple went through counseling and worked through it. Platner leads Senator Susan Collins in a recent poll. I'm Carmen Roberts. This is Fox News.

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1: And welcome to the show, everyone. I am your host, Dr. TJ, and with me as always is Aaron.
2: Hi.
1: So today on our show, we are going to talk about meal options, actually. We're going to talk about eating, something that everyone loves to do, but we're going to talk about it from the perspective of what you eat if

0: have gluten because, you know, you're not a fun dinner guest if you've got food restrictions. You're just not.
1: Like, oh, here comes Erin again. Right? Somebody get her some water. That's kind of how it feels sometimes. Is like what all you can eat when you're going to someone else's house to have food. That's, you know, but with that being said, every time if we've gone to someone's house, they always know, oh yeah, I know that Erin has celiac, we have to have gluten-free. That they're not, no one's purposefully trying to hide anything on us. They're doing their best to try and prepare something,
0: right,
1: that will work. And a lot of times people will ask us, hey, we're having this, does that work for you? I'm like, yeah, it does. Or actually it works, but you got to make sure to use this thing.
0: Right. Because if people have eaten at our house before, a lot of times they'll say, well, you can have this, right? We had that at your house. And I'm like, well, yes, but here are the brands, you know, like if it's a seasoning or it's, you know, something, we've made accommodations in our house because we know what to do. So it's not just as easy as cooking something the way that you normally do.
1: Right. And so, you know, with today's show, we're going to kind of go through like what types of things you can have for breakfast, what types of things you can look for at lunch, what type of things you can look for at dinner. But, you know, before we get into that, I want to take just a couple of minutes and I want to talk about making sure that you're eating enough food, period. So for whatever reason, when people switch to a gluten-free, dairy-free diet, we hear a lot of times, oh, I'm hungry, I don't feel like I get enough to eat. Well, it's probably because you're not, or you're not getting enough fat in the diet on a daily basis. But for the most part, when people are switching over to gluten-free, dairy-free, they're realizing, okay, well, I can't have pasta, so they're fixing something that they've always had with pasta before, and they're just leaving the pasta out, not realizing that all those carbs were very filling for them, and so now they're not eating that, and they're hungry an hour later. And so one of the things that I try to emphasize to people is, pay attention to the number of just raw calories that you're eating and make sure that you're getting enough calories in a day in general. Before you try to figure out all the other stuff, if you're hungry when switching to gluten-free, dairy-free, make sure you're getting enough calories, make sure you're getting enough fat. That's my overarching tip to making sure that you just eat enough in a day, because we'll have a lot of people will come back into the clinic and they'll say, I did this, but now I'm losing weight and I'm losing more weight than I really want to, because they weren't overweight to begin with and they're starting to get nervous. I'm like, well, let's talk about how much food you're actually eating. And we start figuring out that their calories, and I kind of teach them, hey, these are things that you can do. Make sure you're paying attention to the calorie count and get enough food in.
0: Yeah.
1: So you're not starving yourself. That's one of the things. But then as far as like what to do for breakfast,
0: can we talk really quick about some, I'd like to go through really quickly about where you need to look out about hidden places for gluten.
1: Oh, okay.
0: Because
1: if
0: you are switching, dairy-free is typically easier to spot. Gluten can hide in some sneaky places. And so I just think it might be helpful for us to go really quickly through some places that I want to make sure that you look.
1: Or not so quickly, because we may have a lot to say about some of these things.
0: Well, yeah.
1: Or I may have a lot to say. You throw them out there. Let's go.
0: Well, okay, so soy sauce is a big one. Because you think that, I don't know, if you think about what gluten does, you wouldn't think of it being in soy sauce. I mean, you know, we think of gluten being in pastas and breads, and soy sauce seems a little odd. But soy sauce is made with fermented wheat. So we use Bragg's amino acids. There are other coconut aminos out there that are similar in taste that can help if you are looking for a soy sauce alternative. But to be honest, really any Asian sauce is very likely to have gluten in it.
1: Yeah, you have to, for those, I highly recommend making sure that it says gluten-free on the bottle. And as we say this, like, trust me when I say there are way more

0: options today than there were five years ago.
1: Yeah, like, even just 5 years ago. Yeah, that's true.
0: It's exploding now with the number of people. Like, where consumers spend their money drives where food companies provide us with options. Like, when they know that it's a huge market, they're going to meet the demands of that market.
1: Right. And this is true not only when you're going to the store, but also when you're eating out. If you're going to any place, you know, serving Asian food, you need to really watch and make sure that the place you're going is aware of whether or not the sauces that they use have gluten in them.
0: Correct. Or make sure that they have a gluten-free option on their menu.
1: Right.
0: Where they know. What's the next one?
1: Sauces and soups are a big one.
0: Oh, yeah.
1: I would say flour is often used as a thickener in these. And so anything you're getting in a can or a bottle at the store needs to say gluten-free or assume it has gluten in it.
0: Yep.
1: No matter the type, no matter, you know, if it's thin or thick or it doesn't matter. Gluten hides in some sneaky places. And this is another one.
0: Dairy hides in these places, too.
1: Absolutely. Yeah, I think that that's...
0: I don't think a lot of people realize that, like, cream of mushroom, cream of chicken, cream of whatever is... That's dairy.
1: Oh, well, then I guess it's good to say I wouldn't have called that hiding because anything that's...
0: But people don't associate. They're like, oh, I didn't add milk to it.
1: Right.
0: So...
1: Well, I just had a friend that was transitioning to dairy-free use Thousand Island dressing. And I was like, that has dairy. She's like, no, I don't think so.
0: And you just pointed out on the bottle.
1: Right. Like, well, it does. And so, yeah, those are definitely things that you need to watch out for. Same thing when you go to a restaurant. If any soup that you order, you need to make sure it's gluten-free and sauces. So any sort of, this is again, when I said a lot of times I'll get meat or fish or a vegetable. I mean, I think I've talked about that in prior shows. You've got to make sure that there is either no sauce on it, or if there is, that the sauce is marked gluten-free.
0: Sauce is definitely a big one, especially barbecue sauce. Lots of people eat lots of barbecue, go to, you know, barbecue restaurants. Unless it says gluten-free on the bottle, that sauce has some sort of wheat in it, period. They just are notorious for it. Personally, I use a lot of Stubbs barbecue sauce because I'm pretty sure that entire line
1: I think, is
0: gluten-free. Like, everything they have, I'm pretty sure, is gluten-free.
1: Right, and they've got a ton of options, and so a lot of different flavors for their sauce, and so that's one. But pasta sauce is another one that you would never think gluten would be present in, and a lot of pasta sauce or tomato paste will have gluten in it.
0: Ketchup and mustard have...
1: Well, and I was, yeah, condiments in general, but we talk about that.
0: Did I jump ahead?
1: A little bit, but I know that we are needing to take a break, so why don't we hit on condiments when we get back?
0: Okay, yeah, we got to take a break. When we come back, we're going to continue talking about sneaky places where gluten hides and then occasional sneaky places where dairy hides. You're listening to Wellness One.
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7: I know you by heart, like ink on my sleeve. 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You had bangs and a Honda Accord. I bought them jeans I couldn't afford.
8: And welcome back, everyone. If you're just tuning in today on the show, we are talking about... We started off throwing out their food options to cook for different meals, and then Aaron backtracked and wanted to talk a little bit about where places where gluten hides and occasionally some dairy. So that's what we've been talking about. And right before the break, we left off with condiments, and you know, things like ketchup and mustard are places where gluten
9: right
8: will hide.
9: We do have. I do not eat ketchup. I am very opposed to ketchup in general. But we do have Heinz Simply Natural is what TJ will sometimes have ketchup.
8: I'll use that once in a great while.
9: And so that one does not have gluten in it. There's French's mustard. And I think even their spicy mustard or Dijon mustard doesn't have gluten in it. I don't think either. But they'll be marked.
8: I'm not sure about those options. I'll use the mustard because I'll use it as a binder for for barbecue, because that holds on. You know, our spice rubs and things that we use for smoking.
9: Just make sure if you're using one of those that it says gluten-free on it.
8: And that's something, too, to remember. Like, I was talking about barbecue joints and barbecue sauces. Like, knowing how someone prepares their barbecue at their place. If they're, you know, smoking a lot of food and they're putting mustard all over the meat to use as a binder, like... That's important to know, because if you're celiac and you really need to avoid gluten, you got to make sure that the mustard that they're using is a gluten-free mustard, because it'll be caking all the meat if they're using mustard as a binder. So just throwing that out there.
9: Right. Well, and marinades in general, a lot of times will have gluten in them. So that includes any pre-marinated meats or fish that you buy. Yeah. You've got to make sure that those are gluten-free. And you talked about, you know, putting spices and things on meat. Spices in general, if it's any sort of blend or mix, is likely to have gluten in it. The things like Italian seasoning or taco seasoning.
8: There's actually taco seasonings. I do the majority of grocery shopping, and I'm all the time going through Aaron's just kind of used

0: to grocery escapades taking a little while for me, because I'm always going through. I'm like, okay, well, let's look at this package and see if this is gluten-free or not. And I'm amazed at the number of, like, packets of seasoning that just on them clearly state contains wheat.
1: Yeah.
0: Like, they're blatant about it, because, and it's in big print. They're not trying to hide it from you. They're telling you this contains wheat.
1: Right. Well, and I think, you know, that's especially true simply because most people don't think of that. Like, yeah, they don't think about spices containing gluten. But we personally, for taco mix, use McCormick's, makes a gluten-free taco mix that tastes good. We've tried a lot of different kinds, and to be honest, and I think a lot of them taste funny.
0: And we also use, we've got some of the Kevin's brand. It's a paleo spices.
1: Right.
0: Kevin's brand is gluten-free as well. Delicious. Delicious.
1: So, yeah, but pure herbs and things should be fine. Yeah. Yeah. So,
0: if you're just using a you know, rosemary, for right, the most part, that's fine.
1: But just remember this, like, not just cooking at home, but also when you go out to a restaurant. Like, you know, I mean, they could just put, you know, seasoned salt on your, you know, something, and that could have gluten in it. So right, you just have to make sure that that you notify your waiter that you're gluten-free. Right. Another surprising one for a lot of people is licorice. Both black and red licorice contains wheat. I know that's not going to apply to everyone. Like, I mean, you know, there's not a ton of people that are huge on licorice, but I think it's surprising. So I just wanted to throw that out, yeah, there, that I think a lot of people don't think about. There are a lot of alternatives. Just make sure that it is, you know, if you like licorice, that you can, you choose one that says that it's gluten-free.
0: Anytime someone says licorice, it always makes me think. One of my grandmothers loved black licorice. I mean, she absolutely loved it. To this day, I still can't stand it. But that's neither here nor there. But it is a surprising place that I don't think this is a great thing to bring up. Like, there, what other, if licorice contains wheat, what other candies that people may consume from time to time have gluten or
1: right,
0: dairy in them?
1: Yeah.
0: Right? It's pretty easy. If it's milk chocolate, there's dairy, clearly.
1: Right.
0: But, like, you know, are there other hard candies or chewy candies or taffies or things out there that have gluten in them? Probably so.
1: Right. Another one is processed meats.
0: Oh.
1: Any processed meat. We get this a lot because I think it's really confusing to people how meat could have gluten in it. But sauce.
0: Meat has dairy in it.
1: Well, I mean,
0: processed
1: can.
0: Processed meat.
1: Right. And so, you know, we're talking sausages, hot dogs, deli meat, you know, anything like that. Gluten a lot of times is used for texture and as a filler,
0: yes,
1: so you just need to be careful.
0: And they also will use casein, which is a protein found in dairy. So if you're buying, if you're gluten-free and dairy-free, you can't just, it has to say gluten-free and casein-free. That's what you're looking for on a processed meat. Because otherwise, if it just says gluten-free, it probably has casein in it. So, yeah, you got the gluten out of there, but you got blasted with some dairy that you didn't know was there.
1: Right. And I wanted to bring up also that any kind of jerky, you know, beef jerky, turkey jerky, a lot of times will have barbecue sauce or soy sauce, and
0: yep,
1: which will have gluten in it. So make sure that it is labeled gluten-free. Quickly, and I know we're going to talk about this hopefully later, but I'm going to throw it in now. Hot dogs, we do every once in a while. We get Applegate is yep, the brand. Applegate also has sausages, like breakfast sausages, and lunch meat,
0: bacon,
1: like deli meat, and bacon. So they're a good, they're also nitrate and nitrite free, which we should all be avoiding anyway. So it is helpful. Also, and I don't remember, it's like Jimmy Dean or Bob Evans or one of those like very, you know, basic brands of sausage now has a gluten-free like packaged sausage, you know, not like in links, but like bulk sausage kind of thing,
0: yeah,
1: that's gluten-free. And I don't remember which one it is, but if, but my mom realized that this past Christmas when she was going to make a breakfast casserole, and she's like, can you have this? And so I looked at it and I said, yes, I can. And so I wish I could tell you what exact brand, but it's one of those. I think it's Jimmy Dean, but I'm not 100% sure. But just make sure you're looking. Oh, Oscar Mayer also has a Naturals. It's an Oscar Mayer Naturals deli
0: yep,
1: meat.
0: Yep.
1: That,
0: that's true.
1: So, and, you know, you can use that on gluten-free bread. It's you know.
0: And what I like about going to grocery stores now, they're starting to catch on that people are actually looking for gluten-free products, and they're not just in the quote-unquote health foods aisle, which I always laugh about. I'm like, well, if we have a health food aisle in the grocery store, what's the rest of it?
1: Right.
0: I always cackle about that a little bit myself. But as you're going through, I know Deerberg's does this. I know Fresh Time in our area does this. They will have a gluten-free tag in the aisle underneath the products that are gluten-free. They're letting you know, hey, at glance, I mean, you could literally walk up and down the aisle, not even paying attention to what's on there. Just look for those green tags that are in our store, and you know, oh, there's a gluten-free product here. What is it? Now, you may have to pay attention. It may be slid off of that label a little bit. It may be next to whatever. But they're trying to let people know, hey, we have actually enough demand that we can't fit everything in the small area that we had set aside for that. We actually now are carrying it out with the rest of the other gluten-containing products. So just be aware of that. Makes shopping a little easier. So if you're looking for things, you know, okay, well, this is definitely something that I can at least look at first.
1: Right. Another thing I wanted to bring up is oats. This is a tricky place with gluten. Oats are naturally gluten-free, but usually processed in the same facility as wheat products or other gluten-containing products.
0: Yeah.
1: And so unless it's marked gluten-free, you need to avoid oats.
0: Yep. If they're grinding, you know, gluten or oats, they'll, you know, maybe they ran wheat right through the same process right before it. That's the level of cross-contamination that you can get if your oats don't say gluten-free on the packaging.
1: And then we have barley and malt, malted barley, malt. All of those are things that are used in sweeteners, used as a sweetener in certain things.
0: And with that, the key one is that people don't even realize is caramel coloring.
1: Yeah, I was going to say it. Caramel coloring, flavoring,
0: yeah, natural
1: flavoring. Any of that means it could contain gluten.
0: And in all reality, if you're going along and it just says spices.
1: Yeah, you don't know.
0: You don't know because they don't have to list, you know, all of the ingredients of the spices. Well, they're hiding behind something there. Just be aware that it probably has gluten in it.
1: Right. Okay. Do we have time to get into meal ideas?
0: Sure. We got a few minutes.
1: Okay. Let's move on.
0: Well, we need to. No, I'm just teasing.
1: We're going to move on then to breakfast. I'm trying to get through this quickly so that we can get to everything. So I have so much I want to share. Now, before we get into breakfast, I want to say that one of the big things that I think can help a lot of people is quit thinking of breakfast foods for breakfast. That is what we're going to go over. We're going to go over foods that are typically thought of at breakfast. But remember, like, you can eat a chicken breast at breakfast. There's no rule that says that you can't eat something that you know, you can have vegetable soup at breakfast. Like, you can do that. So
0: we consume breakfast foods at breakfast because of marketing.
1: Right. There's no reason why.
0: This didn't happen 250 years ago. We ate whatever we had at breakfast. We did not eat eggs, bacon, sausage at breakfast. We were only doing that because of marketing.
1: Right. So I'm going to go through some classic breakfast foods, but just know that anything we talk about for, you know, lunch, dinner, whatever, you can eat any time of the day. I am hereby giving you permission to do that. So the first thing we've already kind of talked about is oatmeal. You know, we've talked about oats. Make sure they're marked gluten-free. You know, you can add, you know, your own cinnamon and sugar if you want, and nuts and fruit. But that's a really easy one that, as long as they're gluten-free oats, super easy breakfast.
0: Yep. Gluten-free waffles. That's another easy one.
1: Yeah. So maybe not the healthiest, but there are tons of different options. Vans has them. We get a lot of, Deerberg's has their own brand. I think Aldi's does. Yep. Walmart probably does at this point. I know they've added a lot of gluten-free things, but super simple. Just pop it in the toaster. And, you know, then we usually do like a nut butter and fruit on top of it. But, yep. But that's another one that is, and honestly, to me, gluten-free waffles taste the same as gluten-containing as far as frozen waffles. So there's not much of a difference.
0: Right. And then you get into, you know, simple things like eggs and bacon.

0: Eggs, those don't contain gluten. Bacon
1: or sausage, as long as they're gluten.
0: As long as it's gluten-free. It says it pretty clearly on the packaging. Places are getting better. They're not trying to hide it, but it's not universal. I've said it before in the shows. It's how they mark gluten-free is not a universal thing. Some is just text. Some is a little circle with a GF in it. Everybody uses it a little differently, but they're not trying to hide it from you. It's there. And then, go ahead.
1: No, I was going to say, and then along with the eggs and bacon or sausage, you can do hash browns as long as the hash browns aren't containing gluten. Make sure if they're packaged that they say gluten-free. And you can do toast with gluten-free bread. Yep. So those are, your classic breakfast.
0: Right. All right, we got to take a break. When we come back, we're gonna pick up continuing to talk about breakfast foods. You're listening to Wellness One.
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0: And welcome back to the show, everyone. If you're just tuning in, right before the break, we were talking about breakfast foods and non-gluten containing breakfast foods, and we'd gone over oatmeal. 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You're going to have to try them to see which ones you like, which ones you don't like.
1: 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Actually, I say Cheerios. Most of the Cheerios, you know, plain ones are. And then I don't know if they have any that's a...
0: That aren't good. Yeah,
1: that
0: I don't,
1: have
0: I don't
1: a
0: know.
1: Wheat, but I mean, they're
0: we don't. We don't buy those. So
1: we're not
0: we
1: big
0: really
1: cereal
0: know.
1: People. I don't do well with a lot of that in the morning. Personally, I have usually a few links of Applegate sausage and half an avocado is usually my breakfast. Just because I don't do well with any sort of bread.
0: First breakfast. Second breakfast comes in about an hour later. And then third breakfast, then a morning snack. No, I'm just teasing.
1: I'm quite frequently. Usually I have a protein shake at some time mid-morning. So, but the, you know, avocado is filling. And so I don't eat a lot of cereal. Every once in a while, I will if we have cereal, but I tend to do that as a snack at night because yep. Then I don't have to worry about it, you know, affecting my blood sugar. And so, but that is an option. And especially these are good things to remember if you're traveling, because a lot of times they'll have some sort of milk alternative. If you're staying at a hotel that has some sort of breakfast, they will typically have some option of a cereal that is gluten-free, just because there are so many basic ones now that are gluten-free. Yeah. And
0: it's typically Cheerios.
1: Yeah, a lot of times it's Cheerios.
0: A lot of times it's Cheerios, just letting, for those of you who may travel or be looking for that. But then as far as the, like, dairy-free milk things, there's rice milk, there's oat milk, there's
1: almond,
0: soy, hemp milk, cashew
1: coconut,
0: milk.
1: Coconut, macadamia nut.
0: There's tons out there. They all have different flavors. They all have slightly different consistencies. You know, I have, my favorite is rice milk, but that's just me. Other people love almond and or coconut. Like, it's just.

0: everybody's a little different in what they like.
1: Yeah, and of course, ideally, you'd be making your own, but that's not feasible for everyone. I'll be honest, we have, but we don't do that on a routine basis. So it is, you know, up to you about taste choices. There are a lot of them out there at, you know, the basic grocery stores that you could find at this point, which makes it a lot easier. But, you know, just remember, it's not going to taste like cow's milk. You're just going to have to find one that, you know, you're okay with the taste.
0: Yep. And you want to continue on the, I don't know what all else you have for breakfast.
1: Well, I wanted to mention avocado toast. You know, I said I typically have avocado. I eat avocado toast. I just don't do it for breakfast because I don't like to eat toast in the morning. For me personally, I just smash an avocado on a piece of bread, and a lot of times I'll put Trader Joe's everything but the bagel seasoning on it, and that's it. So super simple. The avocado makes it filling. So that's a really easy one.
0: I like gluten-free muffins. If we're going to splurge and have some sort of most of my breakfast is sausage. I'm a meatitarian by design. I prefer to eat meat and more meat and with a side of meat. But if I'm going to have something that's not that, I like gluten-free muffins. Personally, there's a bunch of different types of mixes out there. Okay, whatever you like. I actually like the Aldi's mixes. That's my personal favorite.
1: Yeah, they are my least favorite. So, I mean, to each their own, right? They're way too sweet for me. I don't like things that are too sweet. And I also don't eat a lot of muffins. But the on that
0: and Krusty's. I like Krusty's, too.
1: Krusty's, yeah, brand is really good. Yeah. That's with a K-R-U-S-T-E-A-Z, I think, something like that.
0: Something like that.
1: Knit Donuts are one of your favorites.
0: Yep.
1: They come frozen, and you put them in the microwave. They're amazing. It does not seem like a breakfast to me. That's a dessert, which is, if I ever eat one, that's when I'm going to eat it. But if you're a donut eater in the morning.
0: They're not very big.
1: they are.
0: They're small.
1: Yeah.
0: So as long as you're not eating the whole box of them, you'll be all right.
1: Yeah. Right. Oh, and muffins, I did want to mention, we a lot of times use Bob's Red Mill 1-to-1 baking flour because you can use then any recipe that it normally contains gluten and just swap that flour out for the normal flour, for the gluten-containing flour. And so you can use any recipe. So baking is a lot easier to switch gluten-free and dairy-free. You know, just use a milk alternative. You're not going to notice a difference in taste because you wouldn't have noticed it anyway. And then, you know, the gluten-free flours have gotten so much better. So that's a really simple one. I like King Arthur flour too and muffin mix. Those are also good ones.
0: Yep.
1: So let's move on to lunch and dinner.
0: Okay. Now we're getting into, for the most part, if you're eating meat and vegetables, you're good.
1: Right, but I want to give you some other alternatives. We've talked earlier about deli meat, you know, Applegate or Oscar Mayer Naturals, and finding a gluten-free bread. We typically get Char, which is S-C-H-A-R or A-R-R. 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Super easy lunch or dinner. I will say for me personally, I usually only use one piece of bread when I eat a sandwich. 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But gluten-free bread
0: is... It's a meat mountain is what we...
1: Gluten-free bread is denser. And so it's way too much bread for me if I have two slices of bread. 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Ruffles makes
0: some gluten-free
1: potato
0: chips
1: that are gluten-free. So
0: and limited ingredient. They've got a couple that's just potatoes, salt, and oil.
1: Which is good, which is really what you're looking for.
0: Less ingredients, less chemicals and stuff that you're consuming.
1: You can also do like peanut butter and jelly sandwich.
0: Yeah.
1: You know, I mean, so there are some easy ways if you haven't prepared, as long as you have some of, you know, some bread at home, you should be able to come up with something. Another one I wanted to mention is soup. I've talked about soup on this show before, that soup is something that we typically have made in the fridge. If we don't, we always have it in the freezer. We typically make more than what we need and then freeze the leftovers so that we always have that as an option if we are in a bind and need something to eat. We do a lot of vegetable soup, which we just do like mixed vegetables, a can or two of petite diced tomatoes and some ground turkey or ground beef. And then, spices in it. So it's super simple, but tastes good and it's filling. We also do chicken noodle soup. It's best if you can cook a whole chicken. That's typically what we do in the crock pot. Cook the whole chicken, then debone it. Cook it with, a lot of times we do celery and carrots. And because then you'll get the bone broth, which is really healing for your gut. Don't add noodles in to the soup until you're ready to eat it. That's our tip. We usually use Tinkyada noodles. I don't know if I'm saying that correct. It's Tinkyada. They've got either spiral noodles or macaroni noodles, a number of different sizes of small noodles. I have not found long noodles that I'm a fan of personally. But the Tinkyada ones that we get are rice noodles, and I think they have a good flavor and a good texture. But if you add them to the soup and then put it in the fridge to save it or in the freezer, the noodles will continue to expand. So you end up with a blob. Like it's all just one.
0: It'll be a pasta blob.
1: Yeah. So just don't add them in until the end.
0: And then my personal favorite, just meat, vegetables. And, you know, if you wanted to do a potato, sweet potato, something like that, that's my favorite is always just meat and then a vegetable or two or 10, whatever you're feeling up for that day. Pretty easy to do. There are lots of things out there. You know, if it doesn't come in a package, you typically don't have to worry about it containing gluten. Which is a super, super easy thing to do. Some people will like, we talked a little bit at breakfast about toast, and some people, you know, are looking for like some sort of butter alternative for that. I like to use ghee. Ghee does not contain the casein and whey of that normal butter does. But sometimes people that have extreme sensitivities to dairy have problems with ghee, so you're just going to have to try it out. And also know that not all ghee is created equal. And what I'm saying is spelled G-H-E-E, ghee. Not all ghee is created equal. They have different flavors. They have a little different consistencies. I'm very cautious on my ghee, and I use a very specific kinds of ghee. I use Organic Valley ghee, and if I can't find that, I'll use Fourth Heart. But those are the ones that I typically utilize. All right, we got to take another break. When we come back, we'll finish up lunch/dinner and keep right on rolling with meal ideas. You're listening to Wellness One.

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0: to the show, everyone. Today on the show, we've been talking about things to eat when you're gluten-free and dairy-free. And right before the break, we were talking about meat and vegetables and like some sort of potato. And then Erin had some stuff that we were over the break. She was like, "Well, don't forget to add in this and that." And so I'm gonna let her go back and cover a couple of things before we move on from that.
1: Well, so when you talk about meat and vegetables, yes, meat and vegetables, ideally, that's what you would be eating, right? I know that's, you know, paleo, that's generally what you would eat, but a lot of people just aren't used to eating that way. So you know, if you're gluten-free and dairy-free, you can have baked potato, you can do french fries or chips, of course not as healthy, but those are options. You can also do rice or quinoa, or, you know, make some sort of blend. There are a lot of options for flavored rice and quinoa you know, dishes that are packaged. I'll be honest, a lot of those, we're not a fan of the flavor. It's not a texture issue. It's not, it just, I don't know what it is with the gluten-free options. I don't love them. I don't have one that I can recommend. A lot of times we'll add in some vegetables, do some chicken broth, ghee, and spices if we want to make something like that as a side. But those are an option if you want something besides just meat and vegetables. The other thing I wanted to say when we were talking about soups is chili is a good option if you're not someone who's sensitive to nightshades. That's another thing that you can eat with. I mean, it's just beans and meat, you know, chili spices. Those are pretty simple. You can find a lot of recipes online and most.
0: Or if you're some of our Texas fans out there, don't put those beans in there.
1: Well,
0: they're very anti-bean down there.
1: But beans are another good option going gluten-free and dairy-free.
0: True.
1: That are filling. So we're actually really big fans of beans because beans can be very filling. Italian beef is another thing that we do. If you guys are interested, let me know. I can post the recipe on my Instagram, which is Erin.K.Flynn. I can post that. That's one that we eat a lot. We make that a lot when we're having people over because it seems to be a favorite for people who are gluten-free and dairy-free or not. And that's also something that we will typically make more of than what we need, and we can freeze it. We freeze the Italian beef in small containers so that we can get it out and just do like one sandwich, or get it out, defrost it for our kids because they like it also. That's one that it does use a onion soup mix. Walmart has a gluten-free onion soup mix that is really good. There are some other, I don't remember what other brands we've used, but that's one. The Great Choice at Walmart is a good one.
0: Yeah.
1: We typically eat with char ciabatta rolls.
0: Yep.
1: Tacos.
0: Have we talked about tacos yet?
1: I don't know that we have. So, of course, you can't

0: do flour tortillas, but we use old El Paso corn, hard corn shells, which are good. And
1: yeah, they're very tasty.
0: And I think we may have mentioned before when talking about seasoning, we use McCormick's gluten-free taco mix.
1: Yep.
0: The only thing you're going to have to watch out for with tacos, of course, is the cheese. Now, I am not a big fan of cheese alternatives, but the Daiya, D-A-I-Y-A, shredded cheese, I don't mind on tacos. I think it's because I don't taste it that much, but it just adds a little bit of that cheese flavor.
1: I don't mind that cheese. I eat it.
0: Yeah. So. I'm not big. Typically, I just don't have cheese or cheese alternatives. I just don't eat it. But that's been the best brand that I found that's similar. And I, like I said, I can't eat it on a lot of things. I just would rather not have any cheese at all. But on tacos, I usually add that, like just the shredded Daiya cheese alternative. You could also do hamburgers with just, you know, ground beef. You could do fish sticks and chicken nuggets. Ian's brand is good for that.
1: Yep. You'll find gluten-free options in freezer sections for those.
0: Right.
1: For sure.
0: You know, pizza, there are a lot of gluten-free, you know, use the Daiya gluten-free Daiya cheese and, you know, a Char pizza crust or, you know, there are other brands that make gluten-free pizza crust. Rotisserie chicken. At the grocery store is a really simple thing. As long as you're getting one that doesn't have seasoning on it, yep. Bear chickens are good that don't have anything on them. And then you can figure out what you're going to make with it. You know, doing a roast in the crock pot, just, you know, I mean, a beef roast with, you know,
1: your own seasonings and some potatoes and some carrots and some celery.
0: Right.
1: My kids love it.
0: Yeah.
1: I mean, they absolutely devour this sort of stuff.
0: We talked about Applegate hot dogs. And then do we have time to talk about snacks?
1: Yeah, we got a couple of minutes. We don't have a lot of time, but we
0: so
1: go fast.
0: Maybe try hummus is a good one. Hummus with vegetables or gluten-free pretzels. Most hummus, I think, is gluten-free. Just make sure you check. It'll say it on the packaging. Desserts are pretty easy. Snacks, the bars, too, that we've mentioned. Lara bars, RX bars, Kind bars are good options.
1: Yogurt. We do get questions about yogurt. There is coconut yogurt and
0: almond milk.
1: Almond
0: yeah,
1: yogurt.
0: And I think there's soy, too. We've never done the soy, but the yogurt alternatives, I don't do a lot of yogurt because I'm very sensitive to sugar content, but they taste amazing.
1: Yeah, they are pretty good.
0: Yeah.
1: I mean, I'm not mad if my kids don't finish one.
0: Yeah.
1: I will take care of that for them. But hopefully, you know, we're running out of time. Hopefully you guys have gained something out of us actually talking about things to eat and you know what you can do when you're starting out gluten-free and dairy-free. The longer you do it, the easier it becomes. The hardest part I always tell everyone is the first few weeks.
0: Which is why we wanted to do the show.
1: Yeah, you'll stub your toe. You'll mess up from time to time. But you know what? You'll learn from your mistakes, and you can do this. It's not that difficult. More and more places have more and more options. I have complete faith in anyone that wants to do it. You know, our kids, they don't even know that they're gluten-free and dairy-free. They just are. And so it can be something, you know, if you're going to do it, the whole house can do it. And, you know, we have family that comes to the house and eats our food. And many times they're like, wow, that was really good. I didn't know that, you know, this could taste that way being gluten-free and dairy-free. So it is possible. But if you want more information, find us, visit our website, inhstl.com, social media at inhstl. You can follow me at Dr. TJ Williams. Aaron is at aaron.k.flynn. Shoot us an email, info@inhstl. Call us, 314-293-8123. We'd be happy to help you out and do the best that we can. That's about all the time that we have for today. For Aaron, I'm Dr. TJ. This has been Wellness One. Thanks for listening. I don't want to lose now. I'm looking right at the other half of me. It's like you're my mirror.
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5: Still not there. Fox News, I'm Jamal Osman. Here's what's happening. President Trump is reportedly not satisfied with the current peace proposal between the U.S. and Iran. Fox's Alex Hogan at the White House.
6: President Trump has submitted tougher terms to Iran. Iran's top negotiator today says no agreement will be reached until Iran's rights are secured. A White House official tells Fox that President Trump will only make a deal that is good for America and satisfies his red lines. Iran can never possess a nuclear weapon. It's a different story coming out of Tehran. Iran's foreign ministry says discussions center on ending the war, not on nuclear plans. Some Democrats this week argue the conflict is only strengthening Iran.
5: The current deal would reopen the Strait of Hormuz without an extended ceasefire for 60 days. And that's while negotiators continue talks over Iran's nuclear program. Staying in the Middle East, Israeli troops have captured a strategic mountain topped with a crusader-built castle in southern Lebanon in the deepest incursion of the country in more than 25 years, the military reported on Sunday. A massive data breach has impacted the world's largest cruise line.
7: Carnival Corporation says sensitive information belonging to nearly 6 million travelers was hacked. The breach included names, passport numbers, dates of birth, and driver's license details. The company says a social engineering attack allowed an unauthorized actor to deceive an employee to gain access to the data. In addition to Carnival Cruise Line, the company's portfolio also includes Holland America and Princess Cruise Lines, among others. The company is offering customers in the U.S. 2 years of free credit monitoring. Pam Husso, Fox News.
5: The World Health Organization reports that five patients have recovered from a rare type of Ebola virus in eastern Congo. 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
5: To California, Los Angeles voters will decide this week the top two contenders who will move on to the general election. Fox's Matt Finn has more from L.A.
12: Mayor Bass is crisscrossing the city trying to keep her job. We were at an SEIU union rally yesterday where Bass did not miss the opportunity to attack her opponent, Spencer Pratt. Pratt is fresh off his national media tour in New York City, where he told Fox News he's not interested in Hollywood endorsements and will be elected by moms and animal lovers. Now, in the mayor's race, if a single candidate does not get 50% of the vote Tuesday, it goes into a runoff with the top two candidates.
5: Polls suggest the race is close between the two candidates. There's also the race for governor, where the top two will also face off in November. an annual parade in support of

0: Israel marched through New York City today, and one major figure is not there.
1: New York City Mayor Zohra Mamdani has broken from political tradition by not attending the Israel Day parade. Mayor Mamdani insisted, though, this week that his decision is about the Israeli government and not about safety or support for Jewish New Yorkers. But some Jewish leaders and rabbis have called Mamdani's decision a slap in the face to Jewish New Yorkers. NYPD Commissioner Jessica Tisch is Jewish, and she said this week that she plans to march proudly as a grand marshal. Other elected leaders are here, to include New York Governor Kathy Hochul and New York Attorney General Letitia James.
0: Fox's CB Cotton reporting there. The mayor has criticized Israel because of the impact on the war in Gaza. At least 55 people are dead following a blast at a building in northeastern Burma. About 70 other people were injured in the explosion that took place around noon local time. The area, located about 2 miles south of the Chinese border, is under the control of a National Liberation Army. That's an ethnic group which has engaged in sporadic fighting against Burma's central government. 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
3: We are in the heart of the full moon, the second full moon in the month of May. It's known as the blue moon, and let's call it partly sunny on this Sunday, but I can't rule out a couple of showers here and there. 81 degrees. Lots of clouds around tonight with increasing rain showers. 65, then Monday partly sunny. A few showers around, especially first thing in the morning. 86 for the high on Monday. 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

0: what was that?
1: Yeah, what was that?
0: It was a clown. It was a
1: Oh. That's right. Actually quite appropriate.
0: Well, that, you know what? See, this is why we are the biggest, the best, the award-winning show about all things digital, because we have our act together here on the Kim Komando Show. And I'm America's beloved digital goddess, Kim Komando, here with you once again. Funny how that works. 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
0: We would love you for that. And a huge salute goes out to all of our brave men and women tuning in on the American Forces Network Radio. Over 370,000 servicemen and women in 175 different countries and 200 ships at sea get the Kim Komando Show. Isn't that just amazing? Anyway, we appreciate each and every one of you. 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All right, then. Every single day of my life, I make sure I know exactly what's happening in the tech space. And here are some things that you need to know about. Now, when I say homework to you, Andrew, what comes to mind?
1: Helping the kids with homework.
0: No, your homework when you were a kid.
1: Oh, when I was a kid? Getting it done at school before I got home so I never had homework.
0: Oh, see, that was good.
1: I hated homework.
0: Okay. Irene, for me, homework meant sitting at the kitchen table, and my dad worked for United Airlines, so he always worked the early shift. So that this way he went to work at like 4 or 5 in the morning, and then he would pick me up on his way home and then pick me up from school. And then I would have to, like, lay out all my homework.
1: Did you have a lot of it?
0: Oh, yeah. I went to an all-girls Catholic school.
1: Oh, yeah. Okay.
0: And then he would make me chicken noodle soup, and then he'd help me with my homework. But every once in a while, he'd throw me an outlier. Like, he'd say, here is the Wall Street Journal. Tell me how our stock is doing.
1: Great.
0: And I'm like, that is so much more interesting to me. 54% of today's teens admit they use AI chatbots to do their homework every single day.
1: That number seems very low.
0: The question is, how much of the chatbot is doing their homework, which is probably most of it, don't you think?
1: So this was last Wednesday. Francis had a bunch of math. He was out sick, so he had like 9 sheets of math to do. And there was one where we were working on it. He's in the 6th grade. And I was like, I just don't know it. I don't remember this from math class. So I pulled out my phone and I started to take a picture. He's like, no, we can't use ChatGPT. It is against the rules. And I was like, hold on. I'm just going to take a picture.
0: You know what? Okay, first of all, you have to know, Francis follows the rules.
1: Oh, yes, absolutely. Okay. He does not break a rule. And I said, we're going to take a picture of it and we're going to ask ChatGPT, how do we work this out? We're not going to ask for the answer. But we're going to ask, how do we work it out? And he's like, well, make sure you put in there, you tell it not to give us the answer. And that's what we did. So we used ChatGPT for homework, but we still solved the problem ourselves.
0: Which makes sense. But most parents will just say, here,
1: oh, yeah.
0: 52.
1: There you go. Now go clean your room.
0: Let's see. Royal Caribbean, you like to cruise. They just updated its rules that you are not allowed to wear your smart glasses on board in restrooms, locker rooms, spas, medical facilities, security areas, the casino, or near the water slide.

0: So you have smart glasses. You're not allowed to wear them anywhere there.
1: They're going to throw you off the boat too.
0: Ooh, that
1: they don't mess around.
0: Audible is launching a groundbreaking new feature. I mean, this is phenomenal. I mean, this is something that you know that the people in the research and development offices, the marketing department got involved. And they said, you know, a lot of people listen to Audible, but we need more people to listen to Audible. So here's how we're going to do it.
1: Why am I sensing sarcasm?
0: The new feature is called Read and Listen. It allows you to read the book while the audio plays.
1: You're mocking this, but I like this, especially for young people.
0: Okay, you're going to read the book. You're reading the book.
1: Well, but you're going to look at the text while you're hearing it in your head.
0: They say that this is immersive reading, I guess, for children.
1: But I wouldn't call it immersive. I call it more of a learning aid than anything else. But I actually, you know what's funny is that my daughter, her reading scores have dipped a little bit. So we were as parent-teacher and we were talking about, you know, what we could possibly do. And I said, what if I got her an audiobook that she could read along with?
0: There you go.
1: Well, I already thought it existed. This is a whole new feature for them.
0: This is going to put Audible back on the market. You can read the book while you listen.
1: But this is mixing two. These are two different kinds of readers, right? Audiobook people don't pick up books, and people who read books don't listen to audiobooks. I don't know if there's much of an audience there.
0: I don't think so.
1: There's not a lot of crossover.
0: Either I'm going to be having an audio experience or I'm going to be reading a book. It's not like I'm going to be sitting here saying, you know, what more can I do with either one of them? We talked a little bit with a caller last hour about these Ray-Ban smart glasses. Let's just dive deeper into it for just a second. So if you're wearing the Ray-Ban smart glasses with the not so hidden camera, because they're saying it's not a hidden camera, that you can see it in 90 seconds under their new project called NameTag that they're going to be releasing, which, by the way, it has been leaked that they don't want to release this feature when things are politically slow, that they actually want to wait till things are heated up so people won't notice that they rolled this out.
1: Okay.
0: Within 90 seconds, your phone will show your name, where you work, and your last three Instagram posts.
1: That's too much.
0: It has a 12-megapixel camera, 5 microphones. Over 7 million pairs of these were sold last year. They are matching your face against 3 billion profiles. Think about 3 billion profiles.
1: Right.
0: Across Facebook, Instagram, WhatsApp. And so they have a small white LED light on the right frame. That means that you're being recorded, but you can put a sticker on it. You can cover it with tape. It doesn't matter.
1: But I just looked up a picture. You can tell that there's a camera on the sunglasses.
0: Well, they do look a little bit like, they do look like nerdy glasses because they're bigger.
1: But why not make the camera a different color so it's more obvious to people?
0: Because then you're not appealing to the people who really want to buy them.
1: Right, the people who want to sneak around and record people behind their backs.
0: Or like, you know, one guy, his name was David Williams. And he went on a dating app and hooked up with the girl at a hotel afterwards. The next day she texted him and said, hey, thanks for a good time. And then he texts her back and go, then you probably want a copy of this. So he was wearing smart glasses while they were having sex. And then she freaked out about all that. And then he pled guilty to voyeurism.
1: Oh, wow. Because he didn't tell her.
0: Didn't tell her.
1: Secretly recorded her.
0: So if you're having sex with somebody and they're wearing glasses, nothing else.
1: Unless their name is Clark Kent. Okay. That is acceptable because that's Superman.
0: You're absolutely right about that.
1: Okay, but is this too far? Should you be able to have some sense? Imagine this scenario. Two people are walking down the street. Somebody steps on somebody's shoes. They start yelling at each other. One person has this technology, immediately knows the person they're just yelling with. A day later, they go and kill them.
0: Somebody steals a parking spot.
1: Yeah.
0: Somebody bumps into you the wrong way.
1: I mean, because someone could make the argument, well, if you're stealing a parking spot, well, I have your license plate number. Nobody's going to go through that much. Not a lot of people are going to go through that much work to find out who you are based on your license plate. But if it's right there in front of you, this is Kim Komando.
0: See, and that part, you know, being on radio, we've always enjoyed a certain amount of anonymity.
1: Sure.
0: Okay. And I'm sure it's happened to you, it's happened to me, when you just start talking, people go, oh, I know that voice.
1: Mm-hmm.
0: But meanwhile, you can like just casually shop around and nobody really knows who you are. That's why I wouldn't like this. I mean, because, you know, I just feel like I would get my privacy invaded, even though I have no sense of privacy in public. I still like being able to do
1: a majority of people. Let's look at a company that advertises on this radio show, Incogni. They make their living erasing people from the internet because people don't want to be found.
0: Right.
1: And now with these glasses, whether you like it or not, if you're not living at home in the darkness with all the shades down, you're going to be found.
0: You'd be getting coffee. Hi, Andrew. How are you? You know, I don't really agree with what you said about that Cardinals game.
1: Right. Exactly. I would love to have someone from the company come on this show and say, give us the three positive outcomes or reasons that you're implementing this.
0: I'm going to tell Maddie to do that.
1: Because I can give you 35 negative ones.
0: I'll ask him to get somebody from Meta. And if anybody's listening from Meta, give us a call.
1: I'd love to hear the spin. I mean, your argument.
0: Your spin. Hey, listen, here's something they don't teach you in school. Until the 1990s, the U.S. government classified encryption as munition. Literally, it was on the same restricted list as firearms and explosives. They weren't wrong. 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All right, still to come, we're talking about better flight searches, how AI can change how you think, some calendar hacks and scams that are spreading. And of course, we just have the best callers ever here on the Kim Komando Show. 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
3: All right, I have a little bit of an ask here, and so let's talk about it. You know, wherever you get your podcasts, you can get the Kim Komando Show. 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It does, because, see, here's what happens. You have all these algorithms that are controlling podcasts. Do you know how many podcasts are out there right now? Like 4 million podcasts. 4 million. It's nutso. So wherever you get your podcast, the algorithms will kind of determine what podcast to show to other people. Now, the algorithms are based on positive reviews and traffic. So they feel like, oh, if you like this, then somebody else will like this. So that's why you hear me say, please, please, please, you know, if I have to go spin a sign on the corner, I'll do that. Yes, I will. Well, maybe I won't, but it sounded like I should be able to do that. Just wherever you get your podcast, just leave a nice 5-star review. Say some good words, because again, that helps trick the algorithms, and then more people will know about the Kim Komando Show podcast, which is exactly what we need. All righty then. So what do you say, Andrew? Phone calls?
4: I think that's our job.
3: Oh, thank you. Michael in Tacoma, Washington. Hello there, Michael. What's happening with you?
5: Oh, hi. Thanks for taking my question, Kim. I really appreciate it.
3: You betcha. What's going on?
5: I've got a question for Amazon. I used a fair amount of stuff from Amazon. I ordered some gardening products a couple weeks back, and then I got a... we're delayed in shipping, and you know, it was no big deal. It's still with winter out here, and so I waited, and the products came in. I ordered three gardening beds and then a dog bed for it, and they all came in. One thing, I ordered everything together. I got one day. A few days later, I got the next one. Finally, a couple days ago, I got the last one. Now, last night, overnight, I got texts that I was getting refunds for everything I ordered, and I don't, you know, I got the products. I don't need the refunds, but I don't know how to get hold of Amazon to actually refund or tell them, no, I don't owe refunds.
4: Michael,
5: I actually got the products.
4: Michael, are you calling us just to brag?
5: No. Okay. No, eventually they're going to figure it out, and then we've got to.
4: No.
3: Okay. You know what? I've never got a text about a refund from Amazon.
4: Never.
3: Never. So that's a big fat classic phishing scam setup right there. So if
5: it came from the same apparent things from Amazon, is this going to hold the whole thing going to be a scam?
3: I would not trust Amazon saying that we were sorry and here's a text or anything. What I would do is I go straight to my Amazon orders page and look at the order history, see what's going on. It'll say refund in process or refund enabled or something like that. But then you also have this little handy dandy chat button right there. And what's nice about the chat button, like you asked about a phone number for Amazon. No, you just go to the chat area, the chat help. And then you type in your order number, tell them what the problem is. In addition to that, there's also another button, which I love, love, love, is that it says, would you like us to call you? And you're like, yes, I would, as a matter of fact.
4: I just did this. I was at a softball game. A chair I bought on Black Friday wasn't working. Got on the chat. I don't know if I was talking to a chatbot or a real person. They gave me like 4 or 5 ways. Hey, try this, do this, do that. Didn't work. They're like, okay, here's the manufacturer form. Fill it out and we'll get you a new one.
3: Yeah, so that's where you want to go. Just go to the order page and then, or to help and then ordering. But you want to find that chat box and then just go ahead and talk to them that way. But I wouldn't trust anything that came in by a text. Mm-mm-mm. 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
4: 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They just tell you every airline in existence and what that fare is and if it's non-refundable and things like that.
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4: Yes.
5: Okay.
4: So it's kind of like the back end of Google Flights without all the bells and whistles and the ads.
5: Searchable and easy to navigate?
4: Oh, yeah,
5: perfect.
4: Yeah.
5: Okay. I'm going to have to try this.
4: It's matrix.itasoftware.com. Robert in Chicago. Hello there, Robert. Welcome aboard.
6: How do you do?
4: Good. What's going on?
6: Oh, not much. Well, the reason I called, actually I emailed you, and then, I'm calling now. And the question I had, I've got a grandson. He'll be a senior in high school next year, and he's seriously looking at attending Arizona State University. And I was looking at what kind of majors do you believe he should go into in order to not get excluded from the job market by AI and, in fact, take advantage of what AI might offer and what majors he should consider pursuing.
5: Now, Kim, before you go to the educational side, I do have to ask a qualifying question, Robert. Can he do a keg stand? Because if he can't,
6: sure
5: I don't know if there's a place for him at ASU.
6: I know what kegs meant when I was in college, but I'm not sure what it means now.
4: Explain what a keg stand is.
5: You would get on the keg, and then you'd go upside down, and people would hold your legs. And then you put a funnel in your mouth and they run the keg. You know what? Actually, just talk about AI. It's okay.
6: I saw a lot of stuff like that at the Indy 500 in the infield. But
5: oh, ASU is a party school, my friend.
4: It is. It's a great school. What? Because it's so hot.
5: Oh, that's the reason? We have to drink. We'll get dehydrated.
4: You don't want us to get dehydrated. ASU has a fabulous computer science and software engineering school. And so if you're looking for AI, they have 11,000 students there. That would be the direction that I would point your grandson, anybody who's going to school to. They've got to learn AI. I interviewed this gal yesterday for a job here, and on her resume, it said that she was going to ASU for an MBA. I actually looked at her and said, why are you doing that?
5: Well, that's comforting.
4: And she's like, what do you mean? I thought an MBA. I said, why would you just get an MBA? You're not going to be able to get a job. You have to focus on AI. Anybody with an MBA is having trouble getting a job. Data science, analytics, engineering, mechanical, robotics, cybersecurity, biometrics, health IT. You see what all the underlying scholastic curriculum includes here, Robert?
6: Yes.
4: AI.
6: Yes.

0: Okay. Nothing.
1: Yes, it should.
0: Nothing generic. Oh, I'm getting a business degree, a marketing degree. Oh, I love this one. An art history degree.
2: Okay. Come on. Okay. We need people to study art history.
0: Okay. Accounting, law. No, you only want to just take AI and machine learning. That's just the way that it is.
2: This is the second straight week that you have said no one should become a lawyer. Are you 100% serious about this? We're going to need lawyers.
0: I think we will need lawyers. But I think that you may not need lawyers the way that you needed lawyers in the past.
2: Okay.
0: Let me give you an example. I don't want to get into a lot of details, but I needed to talk to a lawyer this past week about a property that I am buying.
2: Right. We all know you're buying Disneyland. Go ahead.
0: Okay. So that's a little out of my budget. And so I was talking to a lawyer about the particulars of this acquisition. And I was explaining to said lawyer about how I wanted the acquisition to happen. And then she went on this whole tangent, whole thing. Okay. And, you know, she's charging like $600-700 an hour.
2: Right.
0: Okay. And then she sends me this whole document back. And it's like, I'm like, no, that is not right. That is, and I'm not a lawyer. And I don't play one on the radio, and I don't want to be one. But I'm thinking to myself, this is wrong. So I plug everything she puts into ChatGPT. And I said, what do you think? Comes back. Says, that lawyer's like, she don't know what you're talking about. So I kind of forwarded all of that. And I said, this is from AI. And she said, oh, okay, yeah. Okay. I'm thinking like, okay, why did I even need that?
2: Right.
0: Why did, so I think law is a fabulous thing to know. But if you're thinking that you're going to be writing contracts and doing things like that, I think that's just passe. I think you're going to be representing people. Have you seen the movie Mercy?
2: Mm-mm.
0: It's just, I only watched part of it, but it's kind of the reverse. It's that you are guilty until proven innocent. And you have to prove yourself innocent in front of AI.
2: Oh, wow. Okay.
0: And it's so far, it has caught my attention. I haven't like turned it off in the first 10 minutes because it's normally like short attention span theater.
2: Give that movie an Academy Award then. If it kept her attention for 10 minutes, it's a winner.
0: Well, do you disagree?
2: I just don't know. I mean, because the last 2 weeks you said we're not going to need lawyers, but that's just because the entry level work is being eliminated. And so it's just going to be a longer time for a lawyer to become more established and get to the point where the yes. cost that they put in for their degree is going to pay off.
0: Another case in point, I have when you're in business, you have legal issues. That's mm-hmm. just the way it is. I have a conversation a couple of days with another lawyer, not about a property acquisition, about what I consider that I got screwed over. Okay. And I have done so much through AI and so much putting data into AI that it has made his job a lot easier in presenting the case. Whereas before, it would have taken him and a team of 20 people to figure out
2: right.
0: terabytes and terabytes of data.
2: Right. But at some point, the old guild is going to die off. And what are we going to do when we don't have the next generation of lawyers waiting in the wings?
0: My AI lawyer is going to talk to your AI lawyer.
2: All right. I'll see you in AI court.
0: Debbie in San Antonio, Texas. Welcome aboard, Debbie. What's happening?
3: Hey, thank you so much for taking my call. Yeah, no, I'm going to be going on a trip to Australia here soon, and I am really concerned about jack juicing and protecting myself with the latest and greatest tech as far as like the data blockers, the power packs, RFIDs.
0: So why Australia?
3: Well, my brother lives there, and I'm going to see him and escorting my mom back from Australia. She's 83 and
0: meaning
3: just one sibling has taken her there, and the other one, and I get to come back with her, so I get to spend some time there with my other brother, and yeah, it's going to be awesome.
2: I know that you're worried about the technical aspect of being in danger in Australia, but what you need to worry about is magpies. There are birds.
3: I'm really worried about the airline flight.
2: There are birds in Australia that protect where they live by intentionally going after people's eyes.
3: Oh my gosh.
2: And I'm not kidding.
3: Andrew? That's hilarious.
2: Also, huntsman spider. Yeah. There's a rule in Australia. If the huntsman spider is smaller than your head, you let it be. Anything bigger, you have to trap and release. I wanted to go to Australia so bad. There are like 312 things that'll kill you on a daily basis in that country. I don't even know how they have a population.
0: They also have jellyfish, too.
2: Everything.
3: Yeah. Oh, yeah.
2: All right, go ahead. Back to your question.
3: We're going to have a great time over there, but I'm just... I've heard a lot about that jack juicing, and
0: let's talk a little bit about that. I mean, first of all, you can buy a little device. It's called the Portapow. I know that people make these names up. Don't look at me like, did you just say Portapow? Yes, I did.
3: Not a porta potty.
0: No. And you want not just the first or second gen, you want the third gen.
2: Sure,
0: porta pow.
2: Number three.
0: And it's like $10 on Amazon. And so if you're going to use a public charging station that you put that in, it kind of just stops any data from leaving your phone going back and forth. But the real thing is that this is a long flight, right?
3: Yes.
0: And so you want to see if there are any electrical outlets, and there probably may be, depending upon where you're sitting. If you're in business or first class, you're going to be able to plug in, and then you'll have, everything along the way. You want to look at an Anker 737, and it's going to charge your phone four or five times. It's about $100. So the bottom line here is that when you're traveling is that you want to bring your own cable and you want to bring your own wall adapter so that you're not relying on anybody else.
3: Got it.
0: One of the things that when you do book this flight, that the airline will say, we will have Wi-Fi the entire flight. Right?
3: Right.
0: And you're like, yes, this is going to be so great. I'm going to get so much work done. Right? Mm-hmm. But let me tell you, you're going to get up, you're going to be sitting in your seat, and you're going to get all your stuff out. You know what I'm talking about. You're going to be setting yourself up for this long flight. You got your pillow, you got your little socks, you got your water bottle, and you got your laptop, and you got your charger, and your phone, and your headphones, and you're like, I'm ready, whatever you want to bring at me for the next 10, 12 hours of my life. And then it happens. Flight attendant comes over just as you're leaving the gate, and she says, I'm sorry to tell you that the Wi-Fi is broken on this flight. And then you look at her like, what? What did you just say?
2: So you're saying have a backup plan?
0: Yes. And my backup plan, this happened to me last time I left London. And my backup plan was one really bad Nicolas Cage movie that was saved on my laptop.
2: Ooh. Which one was it? Face Off?
0: I don't know. It was the one it was the Nicolas Cage movie where he plays himself.
2: Oh, I don't know that one.
0: It was awful.
2: How many times did you get to watch it?
0: I couldn't even get through it once. I just sat there and I was like, okay.
2: I guess I'll talk to my husband is what you thought.
0: I think I'll just drink. So what you want to do is there, just make sure that you have entertainment for yourself. I'm talking about, go to Netflix, download offline movies and or wherever you get your movies. And so you have stuff to at least occupy yourself in case the Wi-Fi doesn't work. And then you're sitting there and you're like, oh, this is a long flight. Are we there yet?
2: Wear goggles. Magpies are terrifying.
0: How big are they?
2: They're not very. They look like little crows, but they intentionally go after your eyes. There's a guy who has a YouTube channel where he bike rides through their nest every single day wearing a helmet and goggles, and you just see him fly down and just peck, peck, peck, peck, peck, peck, trying to get through his goggles.
0: Oh, that's terrifying.
2: Oh, it's so scary. It's what nightmares are made of.
0: Oh, man. 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It's 6 p.m., long day at work. You're exhausted. The kids are still playing video games, and they're yelling, "Mom, there's nothing to eat." 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I'm Kim Komando for The Current. 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
0: Let's see, Miranda in Austin, Texas. Hi, Miranda.
2: Hi, Kim. Great to talk to you. Thank you so much for taking my call.
0: So what's going on?
2: So I got an email in my Gmail from a business associate of mine with a proposal request. I'm thinking, oh, this is interesting. She's interested in doing business. So it had a PDF attachment. And when I clicked the PDF, it had one of those verify if you're human puzzles. Mm-hmm. So I did that, and then I can't remember exactly what happened after that, because this was a couple of weeks ago, but I just didn't feel right because this particular person, we have not communicated in quite a while. So I was like, you know what, let me see if I still have her number and text her to make sure this is legit and not a scam. Well, lo and behold, she said that she got hacked. And I was like, well, how did you get hacked? And she said that she thinks that she thinks that it was a fake Google sign-in from clicking a PDF. And I'm thinking, oh, my God.
0: So then you clicked the PDF, and then now you've got maybe some malicious code, embedded scripts, and bad links and stuff on your system now.
2: I haven't seen any evidence that I've been hacked. I did immediately change my password, so I haven't seen anything.
0: That doesn't mean that they're lurking there. And if you changed your password on that device, guess what? They have your new password. So,
2: oh my God.
0: So that's why if you're going to change a password, you have to change it on another device so that this way they can't get back in. And so with everything that you have going on right now, you know, you got a lot of financial information, we all do, on our computers. And you got your banking and everything else. Sometimes what they do is they just kind of lurk there in the background and they until you get all happy because you're like, ah, nothing happened to me. And then suddenly, bam, that's when they wipe you out. So what you want to do is make sure that you do a thorough scan. 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And I would change every single one of my passwords on another device, which is not a fun way to spend your day. Not at all. All right, still to come, calendar hacks are spreading here on the Kim Komando Show. 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
2: 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All right. 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
4: Another night of violent protests. I'm Carmen Roberts, Fox News. Demonstrators gathered again outside the ICE detention center in Newark, New Jersey. Still, tensions were noticeably lower than the previous night of Friday and earlier in the week. And State Attorney General Jennifer Davenport says only a fraction of the protesters acted out violently last night after the state set up safe zones for protesters and state police took over security from ICE.
5: This group of individuals attempted to force their way out of the area established for peaceful protest and into the zone designated for law enforcement, attacking the barrier, even using the bike rack barrier as a weapon, and putting the safety of protesters and law enforcement in jeopardy.
6: Starting tonight, 9 p.m., they've established a curfew a half mile in each direction around that facility, hoping for a quiet night.
4: Fox's Steve Harrigan in Newark. Israel and Hezbollah continue to trade attacks despite ongoing ceasefire that went into effect last month. Fox's Max Gordon has more from Tel Aviv.
7: The Israeli military announcing that they've pushed farther into Lebanon than they have in 26 years, crossing the Litani River and capturing a historic Crusades-era castle along a strategic high ground known as Beaufort Ridge. This latest push into southern Lebanon comes days before the next round of talks between Israel and Lebanon at the State Department.
4: Iranian leaders have said that any peace deal with the U.S. and Israel must include an end to the fighting in Lebanon, but it is unclear if President Trump agrees with that, and he is vowing to end the war with Iran. In his words, slowly but surely, if a deal is not reached, he told Fox News over the weekend.
8: I'm in no hurry. I'd like to say I'm in a hurry because, you know, gasoline prices are going to come tumbling down, but if you're going to be in a hurry, you're not going to make a good deal.
4: Meantime, Ukraine launches more strikes on Russian energy sites, which it says funds Moscow's invasion. 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
4: A massive data breach impacts the world's largest cruise line.
21: Carnival Corporation says sensitive information belonging to nearly 6 million travelers was hacked. The breach included names, passport numbers, dates of birth, and driver's license details. The company says a social engineering attack allowed an unauthorized actor to deceive an employee to gain access to the data. In addition to Carnival Cruise Line, the company's portfolio

0: 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The company is offering customers in the U.S. 2 years of free credit monitoring. Pam Husso, Fox News.
1: President Trump plans to headline the opening ceremony for the Great American State Fair on June 24th after so many musical performers dropped out over political concerns. The Freedom 250 concert on the National Mall will kick off the country's 250th birthday celebration.
2: President Trump saying in part on Truth Social that these artists are getting the yips and that he would replace these highly paid third-rate artists. Over the last few days, over half the artists on the bill have canceled their appearance, including Bret Michaels, Martina McBride, Morris Day, The Commodores, Young MC. However, Vanilla Ice is still on the bill. He took to his Instagram to support the event.
3: I'm honored, man. This is going to be epic.
2: Milli Vanilli frontman Rob Moravan said he is still performing, as is CNC Music Factory and Flo Rida. Michelle Polino, Fox News.
1: And that state fair will run from June 25th through July 10th. Young audiences turned out in droves to movie theaters over the weekend, and the big winner was a newcomer, Back Rooms.
4: All these rooms, this place builds them. It just goes on and on.
1: That film pulled in an amazing $81.5 million domestically in its first 3 days. Meantime, Obsession added about $26 million in its third week. I'm Carmen Roberts. This is Fox News.
5: I'm Shannon Bream. Reports that President Trump has sent a tough new proposal back to Iran following hours in the Situation Room, and now the world waits.
6: I negotiate, they negotiate, they're very good negotiators, they're crafty. But in the end, we have all the cards because we've defeated them militarily.
5: President Trump insists he won't sign on to a deal that doesn't include the opening of the Strait of Hormuz and keeping Iran from ever getting a nuclear weapon. We'll talk to bipartisan members of the Senate Foreign Relations Committee, Tennessee Republican Bill Hagerty, and Delaware Democrat Chris Coons. Then tough economic numbers on rising inflation and shrinking domestic production add urgency to ending the Iran conflict. We'll talk with National Economic Council Director Kevin Hassett. Plus, millions of Americans head to the polls Tuesday, including in California, where the big race is for mayor of Los Angeles. Incumbent Karen Bass facing challenges from a progressive to her left and a former reality star to her right.
7: I have Republicans that love me. I have Democrats that love me. I have independents that love me.
8: Let me just say that it is a close race. I'm not shocked that it's a close race.
5: And celebrating America's 250th birthday with a special tour of some of our country's most precious artifacts at the Smithsonian. All right now on Fox News Sunday. From Fox News in Washington, we begin with a look at some of today's top stories. President Trump has reportedly sent a new, tougher proposal back to Iran as negotiations continue. Secretary of War Pete Hegseth says Iranian negotiators are, quote, coming in our direction, but the U.S. forces are prepared to re-engage if necessary. Hegseth making those remarks at the Asia Defense Summit in Singapore Saturday. In Washington state, authorities say they've recovered all remaining bodies of workers killed after a chemical tank ruptured Tuesday. 11 people now confirmed dead. Several more workers were injured. The EPA says there's no immediate threat to the surrounding community from that leak. Newark's mayor announcing a mandatory 9 p.m. to 6 a.m. curfew within a half-mile radius of the Delaney Hall ICE Detention Center in New Jersey, following days of protests that have sometimes turned violent. We begin with White House reaction to that unrest from 5.

0: ending the war, not on nuclear plans. Some Democrats this week argue the conflict is only strengthening Iran.
1: The damage is done. The regime is more extreme, not less.
2: I don't think Iran is going to agree to any significant, certainly they're not going to agree to completely dismantle their nuclear program. Why would they? They're stronger today than they were before the war started.
0: Former Secretary of State Mike Pompeo says backing off now would be of no benefit.
3: We've put an enormous amount of pain on their economy. We've taken down their ballistic missile capabilities. Hamas and Hezbollah are on their back foot as well. We need to continue this effort to make sure that all the hard work and the loss of American lives that has happen is worthy of the outcome.
4: The Commerce Department releasing new data this week showing that inflation increased at its fastest pace in 3 years in April, driven by higher energy prices, driven by the war in Iran. The data also shows that prices for things like gasoline, groceries, and electricity are also on the rise. Shannon.
5: All right, Alex Hogan from the White House. Alex, thank you very much. And joining us also from the White House now is the National Economic Council Director, Kevin Hassett. Welcome back to the show. Good to have you.
6: Thanks, Jenny. Great to be here.
5: Okay, so you know how people are feeling. Our polling shows it from Fox News and beyond. So let's talk about how we sum up the recent data. Politico says this: inflation is running hotter than at any point since Trump's return to office. The economy grew much more slowly through the first 3 months of this year than previously assumed. Measures of personal income are falling and consumer sentiment has plummeted below even the historic lows recorded during the pandemic and post-COVID-19 inflation surge. I want to work through some of those things individually, but first of all, the overall vibe. When can you tell Americans things are actually going to get better?
6: Right. Well, first of all, it's absolutely true that energy prices are high, and that affects the top line consumer price index and PCE, something that the Fed looks at. But if you dig down and look at what's happening to everything else, then you're not seeing a lot of feed through from the high energy prices to everything else. And so right now, if you go to the Cleveland Fed, they have a real time estimate of what inflation is going to be right now, this month. And they're saying that core is going to be 0.23, which is just about the Fed's target. And literally half of what it was most of the time under Joe Biden. And so for sure there's a short-term disruption with energy prices, but you know, it's core inflation isn't taking off, and that's the history of what we've seen before, which is why in fact at the Fed they look at core, not top line, because they know that energy prices tend to bop up and down. The next thing is that incomes, real incomes, are soaring. If you look at real wage data, then the typical American family has gained about $3,000 since President Trump took office, after losing after inflation more than $3,000 under Joe Biden. And so we've got, you know, smoothing through the ups and downs, even with the higher price of energy, real incomes on the rise. And for construction workers, for manufacturing workers, for mining workers, the numbers are really astonishing. For mining workers, their real incomes this year are up $7,000 per year.
5: Okay, so you talk about growing wages, but the Bureau of Labor Statistics, according to their data, inflation is now outpacing wage growth. So if people are making more money, but things are costing more, how do you answer that question and that concern?
6: That's a technical matter. It's the personal income report that came out last week that said that it was slightly negative. But personal income includes lots of things like transfers and food stamps and things that we have been reducing as part of our effort to make government leaner and meaner. And so the best measure right now is to look at the wage data. That's by far the best measure. And the real wage data are showing big increases right now.
5: Okay, so we know for people that gas, as you talk about, I mean, that energy situation ripples through everything else and how much we pay for everything else. Moody's Analytics says that the average household has paid an additional $450 in fuel-related costs since the conflict with Iran began. We've got polling on this, too. 86% of Americans tell us that gas prices are a problem for their family. That includes 51%, a majority of Americans, who say it is a major problem for them. So as people are being told, hold on, things are going to get better, the reality for them is pretty tough. So what's a timeline on improving prices at the pump?
6: Right. Look, so one of the things that's happening right now, and I'm really glad you asked this question, is that, you know, we have ongoing negotiations. There are already a lot more ships getting through the straits than we're getting through before. And the boats go about 300 nautical miles per day. And so when you leave the straits, then you can get to Pakistan almost right away. You can get to India almost right away. You can get to Korea, Singapore a little bit faster. But the point is, those are the places where the refineries had to shut down because they didn't have oil. And that's why diesel prices went through the roof and jet fuel prices went through the roof. And what happened with U.S. Refineries is when they saw how much money they could make with diesel and with jet fuel, then they changed what they refined and refined less gasoline and more of the other stuff, which was so costly. It's soon as the oil lands in Asia, then we expect those prices to reverse and gasoline production in the U.S. to go up. And so I think

0: I've seen some forecasts of how bad it could be, how long it could take, but I think they're really underestimating sort of the chain of events that's going to happen, because the boats are actually already leaving and headed to Asia and making it so those refineries are going back towards 100% production.
1: Well, in the meantime, a couple of measures of consumer confidence this week show that people are pessimistic about how things are going. University of Michigan is one of them. I know there's another you prefer. They're both showing that there is growing concern there. People feel, our polling shows too, that their personal situation is not going well, and they blame President Trump's policies. So how do you change those minds, especially in a midterm year where those issues are real life for people, but they're also real life for the politicians who have to face the voters?
0: Well, first of all, the Michigan survey is no longer has anything to do with the economy or economic sentiment. It's just a place where Democrats get to register how angry they are at President Trump. You know, they were over 100% polling for Joe Biden at the sort of deepest, darkest stagflation. Right now, they're all the way down to 30%, which is like the lowest Democrat sentiment ever. That's what's dragging the number down. The bottom line is that in the end, the literature shows that what people do when they're going to a midterm is they look at their pockets. Mm-hmm. They feel like, is my income higher? Is my job safe? So think about it. Initial claims for unemployment insurance have been about at the lowest they've been since the 1960s, which means that people aren't losing their jobs. Real incomes are going up. And so those are the kind of things that historically have led elections, not sentiment surveys from a bunch of liberals at the University of Michigan.
1: Okay, let's start credit card debt, though, because that's another issue. Wall Street Journal says in the first quarter of this year, the percentage of credit card balances that were at least 90 days delinquent rose to 13.12%, according to data released in May by the Federal Reserve Bank of New York. Mm-hmm. That's the highest level in 15 years and the most since the period following the 2008 financial crisis. Mm-hmm. People say they're using those cards to get through necessities because they can't afford what's going on. So your message to them?
0: Right. Well, we talk to the CEOs of the credit card companies all the time, and we do see some increased stress, like the numbers that the Wall Street Journal quotes. But for the most part, the delinquency is different from default, and there's not any kind of threat, financial threat, to the credit card companies. That they don't feel like that they're heading towards default scenarios. It's just that people are taking a little bit longer. One of the reasons is that people are spending more on gas, but they're also spending more on everything else, not just groceries, but restaurants and so on. And I think that that's a sign that you would see when people are optimistic about the future. So generally what we see when people are worried they're going to lose their job, which they shouldn't be, because initial claims for unemployment insurance about the lowest they've ever been. When they're worried they're going to lose their job, that's when they stop spending like crazy and start saving money, because they're worried they might not have to pay, they might have the money for their paying their rent. And so what we're seeing right now is spending based on optimism about the future. And if you consider how big the boom is going to be, like right now, Atlanta Fed's GDP now is about a 4% growth for the current quarter. If you look at how big the boom will be when the straits open, then it's reasonable for people to be optimistic.
1: Well, we hope there is reason for optimism with the strait and beyond. Director Hassett, always good to have you. Thanks for your time.
0: Great to be here, Sam.
1: All right, coming up, as we await a response from Iran to the president's tough new proposal, we're going to get bipartisan analysis from two senators on the Foreign Relations Committee, Chris Coons and Bill Hagerty. They're next.

0: This report is sponsored by IBM. As AI transforms how work gets done, a new IBM CEO study finds success will depend on how quickly organizations redesign their workforce. CEOs agree people are the priority. 83% of CEOs say AI success depends more on people's adoption than the technology. But many organizations are still struggling to redesign roles, build new skills, and rethink how teams collaborate. This gap is already showing up in the workplace. CEOs say only 25% of employees are using AI as part of their jobs, even though 86% believe their workforce have the skills to collaborate with AI. Looking ahead, CEOs expect the impact on jobs to accelerate. By 2028, 29% of employees may need reskilling for different roles, while 59% will likely require upskilling to perform their current roles more effectively. The findings suggest the real challenge isn't just adopting AI, it's aligning jobs, skills, and ways of working with the speed of AI transformation. To learn more, visit ibm.com/IBV.
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3: Very simple. Iran cannot have a nuclear weapon. I'm doing that for the world. I'm not doing it just for us.
4: That's the president at the White House cabinet meeting Wednesday. He says that is the goal driving this entire conflict. So let's get reaction from both sides of the aisle. First up, Democrat Senator Chris Coons. He sits on the Senate Foreign Relations Committee. Senator, welcome back. Good to have you with us today.
5: Great to be on with you, Shannon.
4: Okay, so we know the president has sent back the reporting is a tougher new proposal with Iran. But here's what he's outlined so far. No nuke weapon for them ever. Beyond his presidency, the strait reopened, no tolls or restrictions, all the mines removed, nuclear dust unearthed by us and destroyed, no money exchanges hands until further notice. Is that a deal you could take?
5: Look, if that's the actual deal, he was able to secure a permanent bar on any nuclear enrichment by Iran, and we get visibility and control into their nuclear program and reopen the Strait of Hormuz with no control by Iran ever. That's a positive step forward, but I don't expect him to be able to achieve that. Frankly, Iran is stronger than they were 90 days ago before this war because they've used their cheap and lethal drones not just to close the Strait of Hormuz, but to attack our partners and allies in the region, harming oil and gas infrastructure, hitting our embassies and bases. And we need a stronger, better answer to Iran's ability to close the Strait of Hormuz at will.
4: Do you think this is a bit of a Rorschach test? Because you had Admiral Cooper up testifying on the Hill. You hear what the president says, the decimation of their Navy, of their Air Force, of their missile programs, which, by the way, they weren't honest with us about just how far those would reach. They were refusing to negotiate about them. I mean, to say that they're in a better position, certainly not from a military standpoint.
5: Well, I'll agree that their traditional Navy is all sunk. And many of their ballistic missile launchers have been hit. And we've launched tens of billions of dollars of munitions at Iran, killing thousands of people. But their ability to use cheap and lethal drones that they are the world leader at to hit us and our allies and impose costs on us is undiminished. And recent public accounting suggests that a majority of their ballistic missiles are still intact. So frankly, it hasn't been the complete success the president and secretary are saying. And a strategy forward to get out of this is going to require us to deal with those drones. Look, Ukraine, Shannon, has proven that they can make cheap and effective drones and drone interceptors in garages and basements. So while we can use our technological superiority to bomb big factories in Iran, we're not going to be able to stop them from having the power to use their mines to close the Strait of Hormuz and their drones to track us and our allies. We're going to need a tough deal to actually address this new capability that Iran has demonstrated in this war.
4: If they won't come to the table, do you think there's a point that you would say kinetic action is the answer moving forward? Because we know that they have been shady on some of the things that they've agreed to in the past. And what we're hearing out of their chief negotiator this morning, he's saying they're going to have no agreement unless the nation's rights are completely secured and they won't believe the enemy's promises, I'm assuming, meaning us.
5: Well, look, one of the mistakes President Trump made at the outset was to announce that this was a war of regime change. The Iranians have never taken all the actions that they have in the last 90 days because they were holding them in reserve. And so when President Trump announced we were going to kill the Ayatollah and did, we've now got Ayatollah 2.0 and a more aggressive and less trusting IRGC, if that's possible.
4: So do you think we can get to a deal
5: regime.
4: With them then?
5: I don't disagree with that.
4: Are we going to have to move beyond the diplomacy issue?
5: Well, simply launching more and more and more strikes at Iran have limits. We're not succeeding in overthrowing this regime just by attacking them more and more. And we are paying the cost. In this last week that I've been at home in Delaware, the number one thing I hear from Delawareans is about the cost of gas and groceries, healthcare and housing. You just had Kevin Hassett on. Boy, things are really sunny in his America. But what I'm hearing about is real concerns about the rising costs that we're facing and how we're going to get out of this. That requires reopening.

0: The Strait of Hormuz.
1: Yeah, and we'll see. We know the president has said reportedly a tough new deal back to them. We'll see if they come to the table. Meantime, I want to look backwards a little bit because you were co-chair of President Biden's national re-election bid. And we're hearing a lot from Dr. Jill Biden, the former first lady this morning about all kinds of things that are included in her new book. Now, one of your Democrat colleagues over on the House side, Adam Smith, says he is angry that essentially you and other Democrats were sent out there to defend President Biden when he wasn't in shape to run again. Here is what Adam Smith said this week.
2: We had to try and defend it, you know, which undermined our credibility as individuals and our credibility as a party. So it really weakened us in 2024. They should have seen it. They just should have seen it. And the only thing I want to hear from Jill Biden is, I'm sorry. We should have said something, sir.
1: Do you want an apology?
0: What I want an apology for is the cost the average American are facing. Look, I was with Joe Biden yesterday at a Memorial Day event here in Delaware. And look, Shannon, what I've seen on Fox is running just one sentence. But what Jill Biden has said in her interviews is she was worried about what was happening during that debate because she'd never seen anything like that before or after. Yes, he was slowing down. President Trump's about to turn 80 as well. What I'm concerned about is our current president is falling asleep in cabinet meetings and rage tweeting at 2 a.m.
1: Hold on a second.
0: And is distracted by his focus on a billion-dollar ballroom and a $1.8 billion slush fund not winning the war in Iran.
1: We're talking about what the former first lady said or didn't say.
0: We're talking about something two years ago,
1: but here's
0: not
1: what
0: what's
1: National
0: happening
1: Review,
0: now.
1: But to that point, here's what National Review says this. If you're a Democrat and you're angry that Donald Trump is actually the president and serving his second term, Jill Biden has a heck of a lot to do with that and how you ended up in this situation right now. They call her the architect of this, the second term of President Trump.
0: Look, a lot of what drove the election in 24 was costs, was the way that folks were mad about their costs. And the farther in the rearview mirror Joe Biden gets, the better he looks, as Donald Trump is now the least popular president in modern history. Trump's standing in Fox polls on immigration, the economy, and costs are collapsing.
1: A lot of folks think you wouldn't have him had this Biden presidency in the second run for it, and those who argue that he was up for it had not pressed his heart. Okay, I want to make sure that we get to something else. This is on a favorite topic of mine, which is college football and college sports. You've got the Protect College Sports Act. By the way, 90 days to the first college football game, and yes, I'm counting. This new College Sports Act would say that athletes can transfer only once without penalty, that eligibility maxes out at 5 years, and schools can't hire away a coach during that sports season. There's some pushback from those who say this helps the NCAA, it doesn't help athletes. What are you hoping to accomplish?
0: Look, Shannon, I'm proud to be an original co-sponsor of this bill, along with Senators Cruz and Cantwell. They achieved a tough bipartisan compromise. It protects student athletes, their scholarships, their health care, their ability to earn what they deserve through NIL rights, name, image, and likeness. But it also makes the changes you just talked about to eligibility, to the transfer portal, to coaches abandoning their teams right before playoffs. Everybody who is a college sports fan knows that it's in chaos right now, and we're at risk of losing all of college sports, Olympic sports, D2 and D3, because of the arms race and how much is being spent. This is a reasonable compromise, and I hope that my colleagues will take it up and send it to the president's desk.
1: Well, I'll be tracking it very closely tomorrow, 89 days until the first game. And I know it's not just about football. Senator Coons, thank you very much.
0: Thank you, Shannon.
1: All right, let's talk to the other side of the aisle. GOP Senator Bill Hagerty from Tennessee, two on the Senate Foreign Relations Committee. Okay, I want to go back to where we started. Senator, welcome. With respect to Iran, there are those arguing that we should not make a deal with them. Mark Thiessen is among them, writing over the Washington Post, that even a good deal would let Iran off the mat, give it a financial lifeline, and thus a pathway to ultimately reconstituting what President Trump has destroyed. He goes on to say, listen, we'd be better off using our military to destroy what's left of Iran's military, open the Strait of Hormuz by force, and do some other things. What do you think? Make a deal or more kinetic action?
3: Well, I was just on the phone early this morning with senior administration officials. I think that they have all the time in the world, if you think about it, because they have absolutely devastated the Iranian Navy, the Iranian Air Force. We have complete control over the skies. They've devastated their defense industrial base. The nuclear program, as it were, is in the bottom of a mountain right now. And if you think about it, you've got a population of 90 million people. highly educated people that have been shut off from most of the world. Their internet has been shut down for most of 2026. You've got severe economic pressure that's undergoing, that the economy is undergoing right now in Iran. They're now printing 10 million rial notes, Shannon. There is a tremendous amount of pressure on the regime right now. The regime is fairly discombobulated, as you know. That's why it's taken so long to negotiate anything. But President Trump has been clear. He wants this decision to be made by the Iranian people in terms of who will lead that country. I think we need to have an opportunity to see if we can get to a deal. And hopefully what we see is a resurrection of a country that has great economic potential. We see great interest from other nations in the region who want to help rebuild Iran to something much different than what it has been the past 47 years. So I'm looking at this with a sense of optimism, knowing that President Trump is a great deal maker. He's not going to take a bad deal, but we may be able to put something in place that will absolutely help resurrect Iran and put them in a position where they can never have a nuclear weapon. If you think about what they have done just recently, President Trump has been very clear about this. He's not going to allow them to have a nuclear weapon. And if you see what they've done to their neighbors in the region, think what they would do if they had the capacity to use nuclear arsenal. In that regard, I think it's clear.
1: Does that get to, though, Senator Coons' point that they are able to wreak a lot of havoc with the drones that they have, the capabilities that they do still have left?
3: They have tried to do that, but I want to go back to the points I just made. Their economy is in a shambles. They don't have any significant military capabilities. What they've played is the one card we have always known they had, and that's the Strait of Hormuz. We're focused on that right now. We're getting it open right now. There are multiple ways to do this, but I think what President Trump is trying to allow to happen is for diplomacy to work, for us to not have to completely demolish the economy of Iran, but leave that country in a position to rebuild itself. I think we're close. Every sense I get is that we are, and I think this needs to be made very, very clearly. Whatever the deal may be, it's going to be a performance-oriented deal with real checkpoints. This isn't going to be like the JCPOA, where the Obama administration just used American dollars, used you know, billions of dollars of cash and millions and tens of millions of dollars of pallets of cash to send over to bribe the Iranians. What this will be is clear performance. They're going to have to perform to get any sort of relief, and President Trump is going to make that very clear. That's why he always maintains leverage, and I think that's what we'll see out of any deal that comes forward.
1: Okay, in the meantime, there are growing concerns about the stockpiles of weapons, military equipment, those kinds of things that we have, and the availability of them. This is actually something I talked to President Biden about during his administration. There were worries about this. Now we've got Ukraine, Russia. We've got, as you well know, having served in the Indo-Pacific region as an ambassador, real concerns about China and Taiwan. Here's what we're being told about stockpile deficits, and this is an analysis that appears over at the Center for Strategic and International Studies, that it will take many years to replace these kinds of things, Tomahawks, THAAD missile defense systems, and Patriot missiles, several years to replace these SM-3, SM-6 ship-launched interceptors, and months to replace joint air-to-surface standoff missiles and precision strike missiles. Do you worry about that, especially knowing what you know about China and its ambitions with regard to Taiwan, where we're not fulfilling all of the weapons orders that they've put in with us?
3: Well, I'd say this. President Trump has certainly done more to fulfill those weapon orders, both in the first administration and in the second administration, than either of his two predecessors did to fulfill our obligations to Taiwan. That point needs to be made very clearly. In terms of the Weapons Council, of course, we're constantly following this and tracking this. The lead time for some of these more sophisticated technologies is enormous. But if you think about what Steve Feinberg and the team at, Steve is the Deputy Secretary of Defense, a great business person and someone I've known for years. Steve, the team there are looking at new and novel ways to use new technologies to continue to stay at the cutting edge of modern defense. And so I'm confident that we're going to be able to maintain our edge, that we're going to be able to extend our edge. If you look at what we're doing with respect to artificial intelligence, if you look at the new technologies that are being developed, it's right here at home in America. I think we're going to continue to maintain that lead. What we're going to see, though, is a shift to more a different mix, more new technologies, more technologies that will be effective in the modern warfare region.
1: All right, I want to talk about Capitol Hill and reports that there are tensions between the White House, between Senate Republicans over a number of things, including the president endorsing against two sitting senators, GOP senators, who now have lost their bids to move forward, this new DOJ anti-weaponization fund, the inability to get the Save America Act passed, new funding requests related to the White House ballroom, and talks that there are, you know, you guys are at a loggerheads over some things. I mean, the Senate left town without passing the reconciliation package we thought was coming, in part, we're told, because of these tensions. How would you describe the relationship?
3: Well, we're coming back to town tomorrow, Shannon. In fact, I'm heading back shortly after this interview. We're coming back to deal with the most fundamental problem that we've got, and that is the fact that the Democrats shut down the Department of Homeland Security. They don't want any sort of border enforcement. They don't want law enforcement in America, and we have to get that funded. The issues that you raised, of course, have been issues that have been added on to the pressure to get this done. But we need to remember the fundamentals. Senator Thune, our leader, is bringing us back in to make certain that we refocus and get the Department of Homeland Security fully funded, and certainly Customs and Border Patrol and our ICE agents taken care of, so the Democrats can't attack them anymore. We're going to fund them beyond President Trump's term so that they stop becoming a political football and are allowed to do their job to make our nation more safe. With respect to the other items, I think we're going to be able to navigate that. There are discussions underway right now between our Republican conference and the White House to get to something that's going to work. I think there were just more details and more questions last week that needed to be resolved. Those conversations have been taking place this week, and I'm looking forward to seeing the details this coming week, but I think we're going to get right back onto this reconciliation package. Again, we would not be here were it not for the obstructionism of the Democrat Party. Chuck Schumer and the Democrats seem to want to create chaos at every turn, and it's our obligation to try to fix that.
1: Well, a long list for you when you return. We look forward to seeing you back here and following that progress. Safe travel, Senator.
3: Thank you,
1: Thanks
3: Shannon.
1: Always for your time.
3: Thank you very much.
1: Coming up, more of this. Yeah, we're going to take a closer look at days and nights of clashes. This is outside a Northeast ICE facility. Yep, right here on U.S. soil.

0: Hey, St. Louis, this is Brian Kilmeade. You know, I always have a great time when I visit you guys, and I'm coming back this November. 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It's informative. It's going to have fun. I absolutely love being there. It's going to be patriotic as well. So join me, Brian Kilmeade, by getting tickets for the show at 971talk.com/events.
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6: We are in the heart of the full moon, the second full moon in the month of May. It's known as the blue moon, and let's call it partly sunny on this Sunday, but I can't rule out a couple of showers here and there. 81 degrees. Lots of clouds around tonight with increasing rain showers. 65, then Monday partly sunny. A few showers around, especially first thing in the morning. 86 for the high on Monday. 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
7: We believe that this facility should be closed. It should not exist. It should not have been allowed to open in the first place.
8: Yeah, it shows that this radical left Democrats' priorities when they decide to go out and protest a detention center where we're housing rapists, child predators, murderers, drug dealers.
9: So, Senator Cory Booker and Homeland Security Secretary Mark Wayne Mullen on the days and nights of protests outside the Delaney Hall, New Jersey ICE detention facility. It turned violent again last night. It is time now for our Sunday group to break it down. USA Today White House correspondent Francesca Chambers, former communications director to House Speaker Kevin McCarthy, Mark Bednar, Fox News senior political analyst Juan Williams, and former Bush national security official Michael Allen. Welcome to everybody. So it got a little crazy there again last night. Now, I want to give you a sampling. By the way, the FBI, the acting attorney general says the FBI has arrested this guy making threats to ICE agents. I think this was Wednesday. I will kill your whole bleeping family. Your whole bleeping family is dead. Your children and wife are dead. All of you are going to be dead. Juan, what do we do with that?
10: Well, that's unacceptable. I mean, that's just wrong. The thing is, look, we are in polarized political times, and the immigration issue is one that triggers a lot of anger in people because there's a certain human element to it, the feeling that people who are here illegally, but not only that, but just immigrants in general, are not always the wealthiest, most connected people, and now there's the sense that they are being picked on in even a vindictive sense by this administration. This week, a federal judge said that Kilmar Abreu Garcia, and that whole long episode was an episode defined by the administration's vindictiveness, and he was released on that basis. You think back to Minnesota and the events there and people standing up again and saying, don't do it. It's the administration has become overly aggressive. It's okay to go after criminals. You just heard what Mark Wayne Mullen was saying. Everybody's, rapists and criminals off the streets. We're for it. But when you start going after people who have been long-term residents of the United States, people who are dreamers, I think there's a sense, in these detention centers where they're forcing people to sign things allegedly to agree to leave the country, people feel like this is an authoritarian excess.
9: Oh, okay. Well, and certainly they're showing up and protesting. Here's what Governor Mikey Sherrill said a couple of days ago. She said an increased ICE surge in the area outside Delaney Hall is a threat to public safety. So the ICE agents showing up, she went on from there asking everybody to be peaceful. But then once the New Jersey State Police took over, they had another explosion last night of people. She said this overnight. Saturday night, masked individuals at Delaney Hall attacked the barrier in the protected protest area and began aggressive and dangerous actions against Newark and New Jersey State Police, throwing projectiles, using the barriers as weapons, lighting tires on fires in the street. The attorney general up there in New Jersey said, even tougher things about that it's just not safe, Mark. And so those weren't ICE agents they were protesting.
11: Well, and it's really interesting now. This has been something that the Trump administration has been imploring for help from these local officials, from Minneapolis to New Jersey and beyond. They just want help from local law enforcement, if only to let them do their own job. But now the fact that Democratic states, their law enforcement officials are being kind of targeted themselves, this is kind of the situation that the Trump administration has been worried about from day one. So this obviously still has a lot more legs to go, but the fact that at least local law enforcement is participating, that they're, you know, on the ground, that's a good step, but clearly this is still out of hand.
9: Well, and Francesca, we know that that facility was open during the Obama years, and I'm not saying there weren't any protests. I'm sure that there were, but the

0: media covers them, you know, in a different way now.
1: I mean, this presents a critical, what you could call, first test for Mikey Sherrill in New Jersey, but also for Mark Wayne Mullen. And picking up on, I think, things that both Juan and Mark just said, you don't want this to develop into a situation like what happened in Minnesota that led to the shakeup in the Border Patrol, but also eventually in the Department of Homeland Security as well. And Mark Wayne Mullen, he just got there.
0: Well, Michael?
2: Well, looking at it through a political lens, I think the Democrats believe that they're having a boost in voter enthusiasm. The midterms are coming soon. But when you really look at the screen and see what these people are asking for, it's essentially a variation on defund ICE, close the facility. And so while the Democrats are trying to turn this into an advantage, I think it'll eventually detract if all the American people hear from the Democratic Party is, we want to protect those who are able to come into the country under Joe Biden's open border policy. And I don't think that's going to sell at the end of the day.
0: Well, we got a lot more politics to talk with the panel, so stick around because voters are going to the polls in high-profile races all across the country this week. We're going to take you live into the field for some updates and then break it down next.

0: I love this place. I've been surfing here since I was a kid. Now, seeing my grandson out on the water, it means everything to me. Watching him and taking in the blue waves, the sea breeze, the blurry horizon.
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5: Now, a coverage of Democracy 26, some big races coming up this Tuesday as voters go to the polls in several states. We have got team coverage with Grady Trimble in Iowa and Matt Finn in California. Matt, we kick things off with you. That Los Angeles mayor's race getting a lot of national headlines.
6: Yes, Shannon, and it's considered pretty much wide open. And the current mayor, Karen Bass, she's campaigning all across the city this weekend to keep her job. We were at an SCIU union rally yesterday where Bass did not miss the opportunity to attack opponent Spencer Pratt.
7: We have a choice. Do we choose a TV reality star?
8: No! No!
7: Saying he was a villain and taking pride in that, but we don't need villains in this city.
8: No, we don't.
6: Spencer Pratt is fresh off his national media tour in New York City, where he told Fox News he's not interested in Hollywood endorsements and will be elected by moms and animal lovers.
9: I'm the look around candidate. I do basics. I don't do national politics. I don't do parties. I just say, look, they're stealing all of our tax money to give it to drug addicts to have needles and tourniquets.
6: The governor's race is another neck-and-neck race in California, with Democrats Javier Becerra and Tom Steyer considered the latest frontrunners against Republican Steve Hilton. Now, in the mayor's race here, if a single candidate does not get 50% of the vote on Tuesday, then the top two candidates advance to November. And in the governor's race, the top two candidates, regardless of party, will advance to November as well. Shannon.
5: All right, we're going to break that down with the panel. Matt Finn in Los Angeles, thank you very much. We turn now to Fox Business correspondent Grady Trimble, covering critical Senate race and others in Iowa. Hey, Grady.
10: Hey, Shannon. Democrats see Iowa's Senate seat vacated by retiring Senator Joni Ernst as a possible flip to win back the majority in the fall. State Rep Josh Turek and State Senator Zach Walls are in lockstep on most issues, though Walls is seen as more progressive. Republicans have likened him to New York Mayor Zoran Mamdani, and he has made his opposition to Senate Minority Leader Chuck Schumer a central part of his campaign. Turek, on the other hand, is viewed as a more establishment candidate. He flipped a GOP-held Iowa House seat in 2022. On the Republican side, Congresswoman Ashley Hinson is the presumptive nominee. Hinson has the endorsements of Ernst and President Trump. She says both of her potential opponents are too far to the left for Iowa.
11: They both support policies that would raise Iowans' taxes. They both support policies that support illegals over Americans. And they both support policies that would take this country backwards in terms of protecting our kids. They both support radical gender ideology. So I think it's going to be a very clear contrast no matter who comes out of that primary on Tuesday.
10: Tuesday's primary could also determine which of the Republican gubernatorial candidates will take on Democratic Iowa State Auditor Rob Sand in November, if any one of those five GOP candidates can secure 35% of the vote here. Shannon.
5: Okay, Grady Trimble, thank you for the update. All right, to discuss this, let's bring back in our panel. And I want to go back to California in this mayor's race out there. The LA Times says this, the latest UC Berkeley LA Times poll in the LA mayor's race has Mayor Bass at 26%, Nithya Raman at 25%, Spencer Pratt at 22% among likely voters. One of the analysts on that poll says you've got three very different candidates, each with very different constituencies, all within the margin of error. It's going to boil down to turnout. Michael, is the Spencer Pratt candidacy a real thing?
12: I think it's a real thing. I've been hearing about it around town, so it must have captured someone's imagination here. But the fascinating thing about this race is that it's about good old-fashioned incompetence. It feels like she missed all the signals that there were fires, fire conditions approaching. She made a hash of the cleanup. And then when you look at the homelessness, the ubiquitous homelessness staining a once great American city, and questions about where billions of tax dollars went that was meant to remedy this. I think the voters of Los Angeles are ready to turn to anybody but Mayor Bass, or Spencer Pratt, or anyone else. She is going down.
5: Okay, there's a prediction. Francesca, there are serious issues out there, but we know in a lot of cities, we see people continue to vote for leadership or like-minded leadership. In some of these cities, they're not willing to take a chance on somebody like an outlier like Pratt.
13: It would be a really stunning turn of events if Bass didn't make even the jungle primary runoff. Yeah, because you have to remember that she is someone who was a congressional black caucus chair. She was on the short list for Biden's vice president 6 years ago in 2020. So if she were not to make that, that would be a stunning turn of events. But going back to the wildfires, Spencer Pratt is someone who lost his home in the Palisades wildfires. He's put that issue front and center in the race. It hasn't typically ended well for politicians who have not been in their cities or their states when there have been major Shannon, things that have taken place. I think back to New York City. Remember when Bill de Blasio wasn't in New York City? Or closer to home, James Hahn, a former LA mayor who was in Washington, D.C. during 9/11, couldn't make it back for a couple days. He lost his reelection race.
5: Well, there's also the fallout now from another race that has been decided, which is Texas's GOP Senate primary. With the president's endorsement, the AG Ken Paxton there has won his race. But Politico says that is sparking GOP money panic. Their words, they say it means that $100 million will have to go to bail out the Texas seat instead of helping win seats in Maine, Michigan, Ohio, North Carolina, and elsewhere. One of the folks who spoke to Politico for that article, Mark.
14: Well, it's really interesting. In this game of Texas Hold'em, Republicans do hold the right cards. Follow it. Go with me here. But the table stakes have been raised for sure. But the context here matters. So James Tallarico, he's been able to run basically since March. In an election year, 3 months is an eternity. So, and also the fact that he was able to run against Jasmine Crockett, that can make almost any Democrat sound not only both moderate but sane. So now that like the tables have been reset here, we have an opportunity for Paxton to actually go on offense. There's not any more squabbling within.

0: the Republican Party itself. The one thing that I would flag for Republicans, though, that money is going to be important here, because Democrats, they came out in more full force in a higher turnout for the primary. And even in 2018, when Beto O'Rourke, the Democrat and media darling, that's supposed to be Ted Cruz, the primary was still heavily Republican winning. So the fact that there's energy here on the Democratic side, Republicans cannot take this seat for granted.
1: Well, and Juan, though, you've seen the ads already with Mr. Talrico talking about the binary belief in God and being vegan, potentially not eating meat. I mean, I don't know how those things play in Texas.
2: Well, you know, obviously Republicans think they play against Talrico. That's why, you know, just listening to Mark talk about money, I think the early money is really pouring in for Talrico. Mm-hmm. Democrats are excited at the idea that Texas is in play. And I think he's got to define himself in his early ads. He's got to spend money not just attacking Paxson, who is so vulnerable because he's got so much baggage. I mean, Republicans impeached him. Mm-hmm. That's, I mean, this is not someone who you would hold up to your children as an example of good behavior. But I think Talrico has to stop the Republicans from making him into this wild-eyed liberal.
1: Well, the ads are already running on both sides. Right. I think it's going to get very nasty down there. Panel, we'll all be watching it. Thank you very much. We'll see you next Sunday. Up next, our Sunday special. The Smithsonian gave us a behind-the-scenes look at hundreds of years of cherished American artifacts. We're going to take you along. Dorothy's ruby slippers from The Wizard of Oz, just one of the 250 special treasures being highlighted here at the Museum of American History for our 250th birthday. We'll take you behind the scenes next.

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13: Kind of women came to the Smithsonian saying, hey, it's 1912. You don't have anything about us. We'll give you some of these treasures. So these were the descendants of some of the founding fathers who had saved these dresses and then gifted them to the Smithsonian.
14: So Dolly Madison, one of the key figures at key moments in our country's history as well.
13: Absolutely. So she, of course, is the first lady during the War of 1812. She narrowly escapes capture by the British as they're trying to burn down, successfully, sadly, the White House. So she takes documents, treasures, and literally kind of saves them from destruction. And then, of course, you see her gorgeous gowns.
14: So along with a history that dates back centuries, we have modern day history being made here. The latest inaugural gown from First Lady Melania Trump.
13: Absolutely. And one of our 250th, of course, her exquisite gown, the second one that Hervé Pierre designed for her.
15: At the center of the museum's collection is the precious fabric that inspired our national anthem.
14: I remember my very first visit here. This was the thing I was most excited to see. I still feel that way about this,
13: absolutely,
14: the Star-Spangled Banner.
13: I know. And what a gift, of course, that we have it. Of course, it's the War of 1812. The major battle is in the harbor of Baltimore, mm-hmm, at Fort McHenry. And literally bombs bursting in red air, the entire thing. The battle lasted 25 hours. So everyone was waiting to see whose flag would be flying over the fort. And of course, it was ours. And now it's in a very special, beautiful chamber. It's been beautifully conserved, very low light. And every time I turn that corner, I get the chills.
14: Yeah, absolutely. It is one of the don't miss it.
13: Can't miss
14: items.
13: It. One of the 250 is kind of like maybe the first one.
14: By the way, the Smithsonian's are free to visit. And that particular installment, In Pursuit, is on display all throughout 2026. Check it out. That is it for us today. Thank you so much, always, for joining us on Fox News Sunday. I'm Shannon Bream. Have a wonderful week. We'll see you back here for the next Fox News Sunday.
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17: Still not there. Fox News, I'm Jim Ausman. Here's what's happening. President Trump is reportedly not satisfied with the current peace proposal between the U.S. and Iran. Fox's Alex Hogan at the White House.
18: President Trump has submitted tougher terms to Iran. Iran's top negotiator today says no agreement will be reached until Iran's rights are secured. A White House official tells Fox that President Trump will only make a deal that is good for America and satisfies his red lines. Iran can never possess a nuclear weapon. It's a different story coming out of Tehran. Iran's foreign ministry says discussions center on ending the war, not on nuclear plans. Some Democrats this week argue the conflict is only strengthening Iran.
17: The current deal would reopen the Strait of Hormuz and extend the ceasefire for 60 days. That's while negotiators continue talks over Iran's nuclear.

0: your program. Staying in the Middle East, Israeli troops have captured a strategic mountain topped with a crusader-built castle in southern Lebanon. In the deepest incursion of the country in more than 25 years, the military reported on Sunday. Rescue teams continued their search for two people they believe are still trapped in a cave in Laos. Fox's Stephanie Bennett now.
1: Eight villagers, they entered that cave 11 days ago to prospect for gold before being trapped by flash flooding. One escaped just in time, and he alerted the authorities of the remaining seven. The first man, he was freed on Friday. Then you have on Saturday, the water level had receded just low enough that four others made a quick escape. But shortly after they escaped, that rain started back up, refilling the mine with water. Now, divers say there's several chambers inside that cave yet to explore, but it's muddy water, so visibility is really zero.
0: The five people that have already been rescued are recovering at local hospitals. 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
0: Demonstrations continue at the Delaney Hall Ice Center, where people being detained are on a hunger strike. That's after a violent Saturday night.
6: They used the barricades to charge the police. They were met with direct blasts of tear gas and flashbang grenades. It took about 2 hours of a real back and forth to finally clear the streets. Dozens of canisters of tear gas fired into the air, igniting on the ground. Officers on horseback were used, as well as riot police with shields, trying to push them back. Towards the end of the night, demonstrators lighting fires on the streets, using placards and signs and debris to try and light those fires. Officials in New Jersey still say it's just a fraction of the protesters who are actually violent.
0: Steve Harrigan reporting there. Department of Homeland Security officials deny claims of poor conditions. They say those inside are receiving three meals per day and clean water. The former Prince Andrew is under investigation again, this time for an alleged encounter with a woman at a royal horse racing festival in 2002. According to the Sunday Times, police are looking at events as they consider wider possible crimes by the former prince. To entertainment now, a legendary singer has canceled shows on a farewell tour.
7: Two-year-old Frankie Valli canceling the remaining shows on the Four Seasons Farewell Tour. Valli posting Friday on social media that he's going to take the rest of the year off to focus on his health. Frankie Valli is the frontman and only original Four Seasons member still performing. His Farewell Tour, the last encores, started in October of 2023. Frankie Valli and the Four Seasons have sold an estimated 100 million records worldwide. Paul Stevens, Fox News.
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10: We are in the heart of the full moon, the second full moon in the month of May. It's known as the blue moon, and let's call it partly sunny on this Sunday, but I can't rule out a couple of showers here and there. 81 degrees. Lots of clouds around tonight with increasing rain showers. 65, then Monday partly sunny. A few showers around, especially first thing in the morning. 86 for the high on Monday. 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
19: 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The Shiva is done. 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
23: High-stakes diplomacy and military action converge. With movement in the Iran talks accelerating, at least that's what we're hearing, even as U.S. forces carried out what they called self-defense strikes on Iranian missile sites and boats Monday. Meanwhile, traveling in India, Secretary of State Marco Rubio warning the Strait of Hormuz must be open one way or the other.
24: They're going to be open one way or the other. So they need to be open. What's happening there is unlawful, it's illegal, it's unsustainable for the world, it's unacceptable. I don't know of any country.
23: Back at home, Kevin Warsh marks his first full day leading the Federal Reserve. Warsh is already signaling a shift from Jerome Powell, suggesting AI productivity gains could lower inflation without aggressive rate hikes, while calling for Fed officials to speak less frequently. With that, let's bring in our panel, former Deputy Chief of Staff to President George W. Bush, Karl Rove, Fox News senior political analyst Juan Williams, and Fox News senior White House correspondent Peter Ducey. Peter, I want to start with Iran. I think we just get such mixed signals from the administration. Obviously, they're characterizing what they're hearing in the negotiations, and then publicly what we hear from Iran. And there's clearly a shift between the Iranian president and the head of the IRGC and those folks running the military and the intelligence apparatus there. Where are we now?
25: It seems like we are very close to as close as we're going to get. Neither side, the

0: because they believe that Iran will fold. But Iran so far has shown no signs of yelling uncle or Uncle Sam, however you want to think of it. They seem to be, in fact, sitting on their hands thinking that they have time on their side, and it's President Trump who wants a deal as quickly as possible and who is willing to make some compromises. I think that the other part of this is that the president is trying to get the Saudis, Qataris to sign on to the Abraham Accords to say that they will acknowledge Israel, but that in fact, what we're seeing from those Arab states is that they are reluctant to do so and are responding to outreach. You know, again, we're getting all sorts of signals, as you've heard from Peter, but apparently responding somewhat to Iranian entreaties that they, you know, stop shielding U.S. bases in the region. That makes this all very much a mixed, confused message, you know, for the day, even as we are hearing, as you said, that the president is saying we're close to some kind of deal.
1: Carl, how do you see it?
2: Well, first of all, I think it's unlikely. I think Juan is correct in that we're not going to get all three. And so the question is, which are the most important? And the most important of the things that we've been seeking are an end to their nuclear program, or at least a longer delay than we had under the Obama regime. We also want a freedom of navigation for the Straits of Hormuz. Those are seem to me to be the two priorities for the Trump administration. And, you know, it's fine to say the Iranians are trying to tell the Arab regimes in the region that, you know, they need to get rid of the U.S. umbrella. But I happened to be in the region 2 weeks before the balloon went up. And let me tell you, I was meeting with the leader of one of those countries. They are scared to death of Iran. And it's not simply that they're Sunni and the Iranians are Shia, but they have a desire to have a modern functioning society, and the Iranians, you know, want to dominate the region, and they don't, those governments in the region, those nations in the region don't want to be dominated by Iran. So, you know, if the Iranians are going to say, but part of this is the America has to be ejected from the region, there are going to be five or six countries on the Persian Gulf who say, like, hell no. Now, they may not come out and say it openly to the Iranians, but they're going to be telling the United States, you know, we want you in the region and we need your umbrella.
1: Yeah, and you've seen UAE really step up. Saudi has done some things. Qatar has been trying to back channel and negotiate, bringing Iranian negotiators to Doha. But Carl, your sense is that they're maybe getting frustrated with the U.S. position, or how do you see it?
2: Well, who's they? I mean,
1: the Gulf Arab states, the leaders.
2: No. I think the Gulf Arab states, they're getting crimped economically. No ifs, ands, or buts. But they do not want the region to be dominated by a resurgent Iran, particularly one that has got a ballistic missile program and a nuclear weapon. So I think they're between a rock and the proverbial rock and a hard place. They want the United States to prevail in its primary goal of ending the, or delaying the nuclear program, and they want the Strait of Hormuz to open back up. Some of them are getting still income because 7 million barrels a day are moving by a pipeline, but that's less than the, you know, 18 or 19 million barrels a day that generally were moving out of the region, virtually all of them on ships. So their economies are getting hurt, but they do not want to go through this again, and they do not want to be in a region that is dominated by the Iranians. So they want the U.S. to win, but they want progress on these two things, and if that means that the Iranians get some of their $24 billion, my suspicion is the countries in the region will say, give them some of that, or give it all of all of that.
1: Yeah, Peter, the push and pull on this president is intense, and we've talked about some of those factors: the Lindsey Grahams, the Jack Keanes, the lawmakers up on Capitol Hill who are really pushing for a continuation of this, and the concern about how it plays. He said to me in Beijing that he's not playing the politics. He has time. He wants to do what's right. But do you sense that there's this urgency to get a deal done really quickly?
3: Yes, especially because now Memorial Day is behind us and the summer travel season is here. And the line this morning from Dave McCormick, a Pennsylvania senator who always knows

0: knows exactly how to get a message through the TV and to the president. He was talking about how he is very supportive of the Iran war and the mission to stop the Iranians from having a nuclear weapon, but that these energy prices are starting to really kill people in his state, in Pennsylvania. And as Pennsylvania goes, the president's Republican allies will go in a very challenging midterm year. And so it seems like there are Republicans who are just starting to let the president know one way or the other that there is a time limit on how much on how long people will pay super high gas prices before it's just too much and they're gone forever.
1: Yeah. Speaking of gas prices, inflation, I just mentioned the new Fed chair, Kevin Warsh, talking about AI productivity and thinking that that will be deflationary one. As you look at the economy, there are green sprouts, but there are also big concerns out there on all sides.
2: Right. And this feeds into what Carl, Peter, and you have been discussing, which is, you know, how long does this go on, this war? Because part of the environment that is prompting inflation at the moment is the continuation of the war and the blockage of the Strait of Hormuz. And it affects not, you know, just U.S. economy, but world economy, as we've been discussing. So at the moment, you know, I'm reminded, I think it was Paul Volcker who said, you know, I didn't raise interest rates, the economy did. Well, so you get Kevin Warsh coming in and, you know, he wants to change things. I mean, he's all about, I think he said, you know, his priorities are price stability, maximum employment. But you can't ignore the realities of an economy that is inflationary. And therefore, you can't just go about lowering interest rates without understanding you could damage the U.S. economy.
1: Peter, how much do you think the president's going to be down in the weeds ahead of this midterm as, you know, these polls are upside down? And, you know, he's Susie Wiles at one point said it's going to be him on the stump all over the place. Are you getting a sense of that?
0: It hasn't been so far since she said that, just because the war has taken up so much of his time. But it seems like the president's priority after the midterms, it'll be the second half of his second and final term. It seems like his priority is just making sure that the House and Senate look as much like him as possible. They know that it's going to be really hard to keep the Senate, and even harder to keep the House. And so, like what we saw in Louisiana, where President Trump endorsed against Bill Cassidy, it seems like they care less about the big picture and more just about making sure that people who are going to challenge Trump to his face are gone.
1: Yeah. Last thing, Juan, I mean, Democrats are obviously licking their chops. The Tallarico candidacy has its own issues as far as what he's said in the past and six genders and all kinds of things that will definitely be a factor in the general election. But as you look around, there are other, you know, problem areas for Democrats. But overall, the polls show they're in a pretty good position. We are still a long way away from November.
2: We are. You know, I've been watching what's going on in Maine, and I think you see there, there's lots of concern among Democrats about Graham Plattner, who has a tremendous amount of baggage. You know, it's hard to even begin, know where to begin in explaining it, except to say the guy's got, you know, what looks like Nazi tattoos and comments about women that you just wouldn't think would work with a Democratic base, much less in a general election. But as you know, he does appear now to have the Democratic nomination in hand. And then Bernie Sanders was up there and, you know, endorsed him and basically said, you know, that Susan Collins, the Republican, is a corrupt politician. She sold us out. You know, and it looks like we're in a moment of populism in the U.S. where anybody that says they're a rebel has tremendous appeal. I'm a rebel. And so he's the rebel on the left right now. And, you know, he's going after the insurance company. He wants to raise taxes on the rich. And Bernie Sanders is standing there saying this is fighting the oligarch. It's part of his tour. I don't know how that plays in a general election against Susan Collins, but you have to wonder how it played with the Democratic base in the first place.
1: Yeah, it'll be fascinating over the next few months. Panel, thanks so much. You can hear more of this series at foxnewspodcast.com. 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We want to hear from you. For Carl, Juan, and Peter, I'm Brett Baer. We'll be back with more right after this.
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3: Marie, is that you?
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3: Better now. 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
8: True Crime Minute. A Texas man who's facing a capital murder charge in connection with the death of his pregnant wife has fled the country. On May 4th, the attorney for Lee Mongerson Gilley says his client cut off his ankle monitor before boarding a plane to Canada and then flew from Canada to Italy, where he was taken into custody by authorities. There, he allegedly told officials that he was seeking asylum because he was being wrongfully prosecuted and feared he would face the death penalty. The 39-year-old was charged with capital murder in 2025 in connection with the killing of his pregnant wife, Christina Bauer Gilley, on October 7th, 2024. Gilley initially told police that she died of an overdose and he attempted to perform CPR. An autopsy suggested otherwise. She had trauma to her neck and face more consistent with strangulation. Gilley was arrested in 2024, released on $1 million bail, and required to wear that ankle monitor. In 2025, prosecutors say he spoke with a woman about a plan to flee to Mexico. There's more on this story at foxnews.com or subscribe to the Fox True Crime Podcast. I'm Gianna Gelosi with your Fox True Crime Minute.
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10: Although he was the Speaker of the House from 1971 to 1977, Democrat Carl Albert of Oklahoma served in Congress since 1947. In a 1990 interview, Albert gave his impression of President Lyndon Johnson.
11: 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But before he got through the sentence, he started telling me, what can we do about so-and-so? 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
16: On July 27th, 1976, after months of legal wrangling, former Beatle John Lennon finally won residency in the U.S.
17: Well, it's great to be legal again. I'll tell my baby and I thank Yoko and of course the Immigration Service for finally seeing the light of day, as they say. Good.
18: You want
17: thank
18: to
17: you.
18: That card?
17: 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I should have got a different picture.
19: What does it mean to you after 5 years of struggling to become a permanent resident to get that green card?
17: Well, it was a very slow, long struggle, so it's not like, you know, it suddenly ends. I'll come out of it slowly and I realize I can go to visit relatives in Japan, show them the baby, show them in England, you know, save them coming over here. And I can go visit the relatives and come back with safety now with the green card. How do you feel?
19: Overwhelmed.
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15: 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The death of John Belushi.
35: Our paramedics responded to a home in the Hollywood Hills. After a short time, had to pronounce the victim dead.
36: I came because I believe that the nuclear arms race has got to end for the sake of the world.
37: To be a part of the group of people that are supportive of what we are about, namely stopping the nuclear arms race.
38: Count number one, not guilty by reason of insanity. A look of wonder came to the faces of John Hinckley's parents. That's the count charging him with attempting to kill the President of the United States.
39: At the conclusion of tonight's game between the Giants and the Packers, all NFL training facilities will be struck.
40: I'm just very happy the patient is...

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3: With 6 months until voters pick their congressional representative, we've been tracking the national mood. And our Fox News poll finds a close race for the House. A year ago, Democrats were favored by 7 percentage points. Now, it's a 5-point edge within the margin of sampling error. If the election were today, 52% of voters say they'd back the Democratic candidate in their district, 47% the Republican. That difference comes from greater enthusiasm on the left. By an 8-point margin, more Democrats than Republicans say they feel extremely motivated to vote this year. It's important to remember, while a lead on the generic House ballot question reflects a national preference, House seats are decided district by district. So a party's advantage in the polls doesn't directly translate into winning seats, especially these days with so few competitive districts. I'm Dana Blanton. That's your Poll Parade.

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7: But this is a joint bicameral process. Tim Scott, the chairman of the Senate Banking Committee, his ranking member, Elizabeth Warren of Massachusetts, they also have a passion for getting a housing bill. And the question is, can we find a housing bill that has bipartisan and bicameral support that President Trump can sign into law? Emmanuel, and I believe that bill is the one we just passed, which is the Senate bill amended by the House. 396 members of the House voted for it. That's an overwhelming number. And President Trump says that if the Senate passes it, he'll sign it into law.
8: What's the big difference? Like, what's their problem?
7: Well, it doesn't have everything everybody wants in it. We had to sacrifice. I had to give up some things that were in the House bill. Maxine Waters, who's our ranking member in the House, we worked together to find a place where we could both be satisfied, but not perfectly satisfied. And
8: which
7: that's
8: is
7: called
8: the
7: legislating.
8: Art of compromise. Congressman Cleaver, you look at the housing market, median sale price, $417,000. 30-year fixed mortgage, 6.51. The supply gap, 4 million homes supply gap. The cost of living in our newest poll is the biggest thing, top economic issue for voters. So as you look at this bill, those are some of the stats that you're focused on.
9: Absolutely. Let me just say, it's been a great joy for me to have a chance to work with French Hill, Mike Flood of Nebraska. It's been fine. And we didn't come into this thing trying to fight each other. We came in looking for solutions, and we did get them, and I think that's what the American public wants. I think it went into this situation realizing that the cost of housing is rising almost by the minute. And we also know that if we're not careful and we don't make some adjustments, it's going to be out of reach for millions and millions and millions of Americans. So what we've done, we've even opened up a new door. Manufactured housing in days going by was kind of looked down upon as trashy housing. Well, we made some adjustments in what HUD would require in terms of housing development. Why would we need a chassis to move a house from the factory to the site and then force the site to use the chassis on the foundation? It didn't make sense. That alone reduces the cost of affordable.

0: housing, manufactured housing, 30%. So we think we've done some big, big things.
1: You know, in this environment, it's politically divided. Sometimes, Congressman Cleaver, that if something that President Trump really wants, Democrats, some of them, say, we can't do that. This seems like the president's signing on, saying, I'll sign that bill, and this is a bipartisan effort that you're really proud of.
0: I am. I'm proud of it. I will say it anywhere on the top of any mountain. I am proud, and I am especially proud of the way that we handled this. In other words, we didn't get what we wanted. I mean, I don't know anybody who said, I got everything I wanted. And if they said that, they're lying. We all democracy demands debate and dialogue, and that's what we've had. Mike Flood and I started almost at the front part of the year, sitting down at dinner first and then talking about things we had in common. And lo and behold, we both realized, we're Midwesterners, that we had a chance to do something big, and the chairman allowed us to move.
1: Lift the curtain a little bit. Is that how it happens? The dinner, they start talking about?
2: Mike Flood of Lincoln, Nebraska. This guy from Missouri worked together, produced a product that was bipartisan. Maxine Waters and I were their partners to get that done in the House. It's a center-right bill that attracted people from both sides of the aisle. And let me tell you, President Trump wins in this bill as well. He spoke to the American people in the State of the Union and said that he wanted to not have institutional investors trying to outbid moms and dads for cash to buy a single-family house. That provision is in this bill in a way that meets the president's goal but does not cut back on the ability to fund housing, increase housing stock. This bill, as amended by the House, will produce more housing at a more affordable price, at more accessible for more Americans across the country. Emmanuel's point about the chassis on a manufactured home, you know whose idea that was? President Reagan's. 40 years ago, we tried to amend the HUD building code in 1982 to do exactly that. And today, thanks to Cleaver and Flood's leadership, we're going to do it. Now it's going to be signed into law.
1: This is a big bipartisan effort. We'll see what happens in the Senate with Senator Scott and Senator Warren. Last thing quickly, Congressman Cleaver, there's things that you obviously two disagree on, but you think that this is maybe a blueprint for other ideas that you can work together with?
0: Well, I would like to think that people observing what we were doing and how we were doing it and would take stock of this and say, you know, maybe we can work together. The American public, conservative liberals, vegetarians, meat eaters, I mean, people don't want fighting and clawing at one another. They want us to come to Washington and work for them and their betterment. And this is an example of what we can do when we just do what's right.
1: Oh, we thank you for making the time up here. Thanks a lot.
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2: You know, I've got this book that I'm working on, and it ties into the 250th celebration, birthday of America, July 4, 2026, events across the country. You know, you've got American greatness on display, but in a larger sense, it's also going to be on trial. You know, the case for America, a time to make the case why America is an amazing place. And so I'm going to explore that and talk to a bunch of people as well as

0: use some of my past research on different presidents. You write a lot about America, virtues, American character. How do you see the case for America, considering all that you've studied and written about?
1: I love your project. I mean, Common Ground is a great project to do for our 250th. The case is the same case that's been there since 1776, which is self-rule is the best kind of rule, and that choosing our own leaders at regular intervals and the rule of law is the best that's ever been devised. I've been teaching con law for 28 years now, and I always marvel at how the students get excited over the course of a year, which is a pretty boring course. Con law is a pretty boring course. A lot of black letter law, a lot of cases to memorize. But they get pretty excited to see that it actually works. And it was devised by, you know, 50 god people in a room in Philadelphia over 4.5 months in 1787. Of course, the war was fought 1775 through 1782 with our declaration in 1776. But it's an amazing experiment that has worked out for 250 years. That's not nothing. It's not as long as Sparta, but it's not nothing. So they had a pretty good set of ideas in Philadelphia in 1787.
0: You know, what do you see as the primary values that Americans hold, if kind of writ large?
1: Freedom. The ability that you and I have and anyone watching this has to get up and leave whatever they're doing, wherever they are, and go anywhere else they want in this country and start over or put their peg in the ground and say, here I'm going to stay and here. So we have no limits put on what we may do, provided we abide by the law. And I think we like that. I think we like the idea of just being free to raise our own families in our own way, to have those kids go off and do whatever they want to do, whenever they want to do it. And no matter, you know, I've lived in Ohio and Massachusetts and Michigan and California and Virginia and D.C. and New York. I love being an American because I can go all those places. I'm 69, so most of our viewers don't have that many opportunities yet. But they will by the end. They'll go wherever they want to go and do whatever they want to do. If they work hard, they'll be successful at it.
0: Do you see that American value of freedom is sometimes on trial or tested in recent years?
1: Yes, because some people genuinely feel that the opportunity I just discussed is not available to them. And indeed, it's pretty tough on kids who, for example, I usually do a fundraiser a year for Angel Tree Prison Fellowship. It's pretty tough for a kid with one or two parents in prison to feel like they've got opportunities galore. The reality is they do, but it's very difficult to see if you're 12 or you're 10 and you're in straitened circumstances. It's also sometimes very difficult to see if you're in a group that's not majoritarian in whatever community you're in. If you're a minority in whatever community you're in, you're pretty difficult to see which way through. When you run into hate, like our Jewish students saw at Columbia over the last year and a half, they wonder about the American promise of freedom if they can't walk on their campus all the way across the country. UCLA campus was closed down for Jewish students for a long time.

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3: The following program includes pre-recorded content. Welcome to the History of the Lou with Sue.
4: This is history, real history.
5: It's so cool to know.
3: It's history.
6: I mean, it's why we are where we are now. The history of the Lou.
5: The history of the Lou.
3: Welcome to the History of the Lou with Sue. Here's Sue Thomas.
7: Welcome to the History of the Lou with Sue. I'm Sue Thomas. And this is the show where we talk about the history of St. Louis from different angles. People or places or things. And often we have authors in here who have written things about the history of St. Louis. And that is the case today. With me are Amanda Doyle and Cameron Collins, co-authors of Forest Park, St. Louis's Gathering Place Since 1876. You guys, this is very exciting. I mean, Forest Park is an amazing place and an award winner nationally.
8: Forest Park is amazing. And I think I am excited to be here and excited to have the opportunity to write this book.
7: What made you guys write this, Amanda? Because you have been in here before, and it's been great. But what brought this topic to the front, and what made you do it?
5: Well, we were fortunate that this year, starting in June 2026, is an anniversary year for the park.
7: It's 150
5: years old. So with that as our sort of guiding principle, the two of us had the opportunity to come together and work on a book that sort of explored a little bit of everything in the history. It's not a start to finish narrative with every name that's ever happened, but we really were able to pick out significant events and little moments that ended up meaning a lot to give a picture of the park's 150 years of existence.
7: Well, it's a jewel. It might be the jewel of St. Louis. I love it. And just people from out of town can't believe how great it is. I mean, you could say, you know what, Forest Park, let's run up there. We'll go to the Muni. Let's head to the Art Museum. And my sister-in-law, I have taken there multiple times. She lives in Houston. And she will come and just say, This place is amazing. It just is.
8: It is so amazing, and there's so many things you can do there. I was there this weekend, and I saw people fishing.
7: Yes!
8: I was there taking pictures of birds.
7: Yes!
8: And you see people playing basketball now, and handball, and just people taking trips around the loop, around the entire thing, and It is. It's St. Louis's jewel.
7: It really is. Okay, now, Cameron, tell me a little bit about your background.
8: This is my fifth book about St. Louis history. My first book was titled Lost Treasures of St. Louis.
7: Mm.
8: I've written a book about the beer industry in St. Louis. And when was it, Amanda, where you sent me an email and said, I want to write a book about Forest Park, and I want to write it with you. And so, but my background, this is a side gig, but I grew up in upstate New York and moved to St. Louis after my college years, and I fell in love with Forest Park the minute I saw it.
7: Yep, understandable. What made you go to Cameron?
5: Well, Cameron has a background in history in St. Louis. We're both transplants to St. Louis, mm-hmm. which I think is an important point. So we both kind of got here and just got nosy about things. But he's done a lot of deep diving into, the things he mentioned, the topics he mentioned. And Cameron, he said he fell in love with with Forest Park when he first came here. He actually literally rode by the park on your first visit to town, I think, right? And said, I'm going to live right here one day.
7: Love it!
5: Right? So it's been percolating in the back of both of our minds for quite a while. And we have very complimentary writing styles. We kind of like to do the same sorts of things and tell the same kinds of stories. So it worked out well.
7: Well, this is a brand new book. So let's start here, Amanda. What was Forest Park before it was Forest Park? Let's talk pre-Forest Park. What did it look like?
5: Well, it's funny because we talk about the 150 years of Forest Park, right? But obviously that land's been sitting there before it was called Forest Park for much longer than 150 years. And it truly was it was beyond the frontier. You know, it was wooded land. One of the most amazing things that I found out

0: in researching this book is that there were and are still Native American mounds on the land that we now call Forest Park.
1: Wow.
0: And they were known to people. They were at one point excavated, some of them, prior to the World's Fair. So just that kind of history. I mean, there have been people using that land for things for quite a while.
1: Wow. And how did it, so this would have been, you know, on the very edge of the city. I don't know, think the city even extended out that far in the 1800s, did it, Cameron?
2: It didn't. And actually, many people were just puzzled by the selection of this ridiculous chunk of woods out of the way that really was a difficult place to get to at that time. There were roads like King's Highway were still dirt or gravel.
1: Wow.
2: And there weren't streetcars to bring people out. And one of their early complaints is that the site selection was going to price out the average person who could not afford
1: to get there.
2: Oh. So there was a lot of movement behind the scenes. And also many people were just astounded at how large they wanted Forest Park to be. And it is not anywhere near as large as it was initially expected to be.
1: Okay, so tell me what it was supposed to be and then what it is. What happened?
0: Well, St. Louis at this time, so 1876 is the park's official dedication. So we're talking in the mid-1800s up to that point, was really a city on the rise. But it was very much, I think we have some of this mentality today. It was a little bit of a chip on its shoulder. We were not an old East city, right?
1: Right.
0: But we felt like we were going to be it. And St. Louis was booming. You know, it's all kinds of slogans, the next great future city of the world and things like this. So the idea behind the park was that St. Louis needed a civic, really like large space like this, commensurate with its stature, whether that was aspirational a little bit at that point or not. So it was supposed to be something like 3,000 acres, I believe, towards the beginning.
1: Gosh.
0: It actually is 1,371 acres, which is still quite large. We have to say here, I believe it's a trademark thing that we have to say it's larger than Central Park
1: in
0: New York.
1: Thank you for that. Yes.
0: It's about a 1.5 times the size of Central Park. But it was really this kind of like, if you're going to be a real city, if you're going to be a player, you need to have this kind of civic space that is sort of hearkening back even to the grand cities of Europe, right? That's what the East Coast cities were looking to, European capitals, and we were looking to East Coast cities to be just as good as they were.
1: I'm pretty amazed at how often people of that time were able to travel to Europe and come back with ideas that they were immediately attempting to implement. The foresight of these people is incredible. Okay, so they settle on not 3,000, but 13 some odd. 100 acres. What did they do? They start taking down trees? Like, what's the plan and whose land was it?
2: That is a great question. And actually, the land belonged to some names that you would find familiar today, like Forsyth.
1: Oh my gosh.
2: Skinker. what are some of the others, Amanda? I know that, and there were people who, you know, there were a lot of lawsuits and court cases.
1: Oh gosh.
2: To get this land. And it was all the idea of a guy named Hiram Leffingwell, who is one of my favorite characters from the park story. And if you go to Forest Park today, you will find not a single monument in his name.
1: Why?
2: Yeah. He
1: was a behind-the-scenes guy?
2: He really wasn't, but he was the driving force behind the early development of that park. And I think they got to put a statue or something in there for him.
1: Plus,
2: so.
1: But you can't beat Hiram Leffingwell as a name. Am I wrong here? I mean, that's awesome.
0: They do have a Hiram Leffingwell Society, I believe, for donors to the park. But it's true. He people may know his name. He did many other things. He was also the driving force, one of the couple behind the development of Kirkwood, which was the first suburb, really, as we know it today. So he, you know, I think it's something, it's this tension between, yes, we wanted to have this park because we had ideas about what a city should be and all these things. But also, this was a real estate deal in a lot of ways. And there were a lot of people who stood to make money from the development of this park along lands that they owned. And so that was another sort of tension at the beginning, was like, oh, you're just doing this so that property values will go up for your skinkers, your fourth size folks like that. So it's much like today, there's a lot of money to be made off of things that look like civic do-good things as well. And it's not to say they're not both. But yeah, we tend to look back and be like, oh, thank you, civic forefathers, for providing for all of us. And,
1: you know,
0: somebody made a little money on the deal.
1: Yeah, that's fair. That's fair. We are talking about the history of Forest Park on its 150th anniversary with Amanda Doyle and Cameron Collins, co-authors of Forest Park, St. Louis's Gathering Place Since 1876. Coming up next, I want to know about the opening. How did that go? It's all coming up on the History of the Louvre with Sue.

0: How We Made Your Mother is a rewatch podcast that looks back episode by episode at the hit TV show How I Met Your Mother. 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
1: In seasons 1 and 2, we were joined by Neil Patrick Harris, Kobe Smulders, Brian Cranston, Ashley Williams, Wayne Brady, Jenna Fisher and Angela Kinsey, Joe Manganiello, and my brilliant co-creator Carter Bays. And now we are diving into season 3.
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1: Welcome back to the History of the Lou with Sue. I'm Sue Thomas, and this show is so fun. Today, I am learning about the 150th anniversary of Forest Park, and Amanda Doyle and Cameron Collins are here. They wrote a book called Forest Park, St. Louis's Gathering Place Since 1876, and we've been talking about it. We already have pointed out what's important, and that is we are bigger than Central Park. But let's talk about it. So it's the 1800s, and we're coming up with a park. It's difficult. The first idea was 3,000 acres. It's now shrunk down to 13. What is it? 13 how
2: 1371.
1: Many? 1371. 1371. How is it going? Do we have a big opening? How does Forest Park get kicking?
2: So after all the machinations that Cameron mentioned, sort of the back and forth with landowners and convincing people this was a good idea and that the location was a good idea, the Missouri State Legislature actually had to pass a statute to enable the creation of the park. It required land things, it required bonds, all kinds of, you know, all the things that go into making something happen that looks simple on the surface. And at the time that the state passed this enacting legislation, it also provided for the development of two other large parks in St. Louis, which I don't know if most people know, but both O'Fallon Park on the city's north side and Carondelet Park on the south side came along with Forest Park. So it was a kind of deal.
1: Yeah, that's very interesting. And parks were just becoming a thing, were they not?
2: Right. I mean, the city was thought of as this, you know, smog and soot-filled hellhole where people were stacked up on top of each other. And the idea was coming around that maybe this was not the most healthful way to live.
1: Right.
2: And people might need an escape to where they could breathe the air and, you know, just get out of the mayhem. But everything did eventually pass. The park went into a phase of development, and on June 24th in 1876, the park held its official opening day.
1: What did that look like, you guys?
2: It looked like 50,000 people.
1: 50,000 people.
2: Which is quite a lot,
1: cow.
2: Considering the city's population was about 350,000.
1: Wow.
2: So that's a big chunk. They timed it to occur when the Democratic National Convention was in town. So all of the delegates who were downtown were offered the chance to come out to the park as well. They unveiled a statue in the park, which is still there, of Edward Bates.
1: Where is that one?
2: It's kind of catty-corner from the Chase.
1: Okay, gotcha.
2: And, you know, that was the first, I mean, if we think of Forest Park

0: Victorian footbridge that's still in
1: there.
0: Yes. That's how people would get into the park from the streetcars. But it took a while to get to that point. As I mentioned earlier, at first people complained because, you know, you had to take a buggy.
1: Yeah.
0: There was no streetcar lines in the early years. And when they finally had those in place, you know, the regular fella and his family could come to the park.
1: And hang out for the day or whatever. Mm-hmm. Now, did we put this park together for the purpose of the 1904 World's Fair, or was it a separate issue, or were they kind of simultaneous?
0: It was separate.
1: The
0: World's Fair came later. And of course, that's another, we have that fun little history with Chicago where, you know, we played a hand in, you know, also we stole the Olympics from them as
1: well.
0: Yes,
1: we did.
0: But yeah, the fair came later. And also I want to mention that the Forest Park was never in the beginning the definitive place to put the fair. That was debated as well.
1: Oh, really?
0: Mm-hmm.
1: Okay.
0: They even I believe Carondelet Park was considered World's Fair.
1: Oh, it is not nearly big enough.
0: Yeah.
1: Yeah.
0: And what I love about Forest Park and the fair is for many years when I first moved here is really the fair happened in the western half of the park. That eastern half that
1: was by Bates.
0: It was still a regular calm park.
1: Oh, you're kidding.
0: Where people could come and enjoy the park without being at the fair.
1: Wow.
0: So, you know, there's a lot of amazing twists to Forest Park's history.
1: Okay, now once we get the park, it's 1876. At what point do the leaders start saying, you know what, I think we can swing this World's Fair thing? And do they start prepping for that? Because that had to be years of work.
2: There's a lot, you know, sadly, in a book that any human will be able to lift. You can only put so many pictures. But if people have the opportunity to go on the Missouri Historical Society's website of their digitized archives, there are so many photos of the creation of the fairgrounds and just the earth moving and the tree clearing and the animal labor employed, the human labor employed. Just an incredible, incredible undertaking. All again to kind of prove that we were all that, right? Like we needed to, that Chicago had put on the fair in 1893, is that right? So we needed to really step up our game as well and be able to match that.
1: Before the fair was there, was it just wild forest? I mean, what did it look like? Were there picnic tables? What was it like?
2: Most of what we've been able to find, it's pretty primeval looking. There were paths, there were walking paths, there were some carriage paths. The old Compton and Dry pictorial maps have some good etchings of what things looked like then. But it was not, there weren't really kind of attractions and amenities like we think of now. There were ponds, and I think that was all in development. But even on opening day, I mean, if you've ever been involved in any big project that has a ribbon cutting or an opening day, you're showing off your best right up front, but like, don't look under the bed, right? Don't look at the guest room where we stashed everything. So it was not a polished, finished, ready to go product when it opened. And that's continued. Obviously, anyone who's been in the park in the last year has seen lots of transformational things that are going on.
1: Cameron, when the fair finally got decided, and I assume it did take a while, they're taking down trees, they're getting it all prepared. There was some crazy stuff that happened during the fair. And I was shocked at the amount of people who showed up to the World's Fair. Again, transportation, not really a great thing yet.
0: Mm-hmm. Hey, I also want to mention, like, keep in mind, they even moved a river underground to prepare for the fair.
1: River de Pere
0: was funneled under the underground and where it still flows today. And also little things that get overlooked, like St. Louis had an air quality and water problem. And one of the reasons that we have great tasting water in St. Louis right now is because they fixed that problem to prepare for the World's Fair.
1: Oh, my goodness.
0: Mm-hmm.
1: And we took, what else happened during the World's Fair? Oh, the Olympics.
0: Yes.
1: How did that go? We had some tragedies.
0: We did. The Olympics, I have a personal opinion. They get a bad rap because Pierre de Coubertin was never happy that we swiped the Olympics from Chicago. And he made sure that St. Louis

0: Greece's Olympic Games were never looked upon fondly.
1: Oh, that is low.
0: But really, St. Louis, the first American Olympics, it was only the third Olympics.
1: That's amazing.
0: And they didn't really, you know how to run a great Olympics, but they did. There were great stories about the marathon. The swimming event was held in a exhibition man-made lake. And they went on for several months, but you know, we are one of the very few places where you can still see where the opening and closing ceremonies were held at Francis Field, you know, right up
1: really?
0: The road.
1: Really? That's where it was? I'll be darned.
0: Yeah. So,
1: oh, that's cool.
0: So there's a lot of, and I mentioned that even though it's not part of Forest Park, but there's so much good around Forest Park as well. Like, you know, that we had Forest Park Highlands and we had the arena.
1: Yes.
0: And of course, the World's Fair is our greatest moment.
1: Well, and as I recall, Holy Corners existed then down at King's Highway and just before Washington. And so there were some churches that had actually gotten built and were up and running by 1904, which is kind of amazing. And those buildings are pretty cool still today. Just how St. Louis kind of pulled it off is amazing.
0: Yeah, and then, of course, the hotels that came along, the Jefferson, and also hotels that were in Forest Park as well.
1: That is nuts to me.
0: The Inside Inn, and so you could get, if you had the funds, you could stay right in the park if you wanted to.
1: That is so cool.
0: Or you could, what was the other hotel, Amanda, the Buckingham?
2: The Buckingham, yes. And these were all trying to outdo each other and advertise themselves. There was a great, I found in the archives of Washoe Library, actually, there's an issue of Harper's Weekly, which was a very highly circulated magazine at the time. And they did an entire issue in September of 1901 as all this was getting geared up, called the St. Louis Number, and just said St. Louis was like the greatest thing going, and talked all about Washoe and the fair and the park and everything. And just, I mean, we were feeling very good about ourselves, and you know, it was justified. We pulled it off with great aplomb. So.
1: Yes, we did. This is the history of the Lou with Sue. We are talking about the new book by Cameron Collins and Amanda Doyle. Forest Park, St. Louis's gathering place since 1876. It is the park's 150th anniversary. Okay, we're going to find out more about Forest Park, maybe the post-war times and how things were looking for Forest Park then. And of course, we had some buildings that were actually established after the fair. It's coming up on the History of the Lou with Sue.
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1: Nick Reiner remains in custody without bail.
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6: Welcome back to the History of the Lou with Sue. Sue Thomas with you. And with me today are Amanda Doyle and Cameron Collins, co-authors of Forest Park, St. Louis's gathering place since 1876. It's its 150th anniversary. Just the most amazing park. It's over 1,300 acres. We were talking about the World's Fair, Cameron, and how so many people came, but I never did say how many. It was like 20 million people.
7: Mm-hmm. 20 million
6: that
7: over.
6: That is nuts.
7: It is nuts. The world came to St. Louis in 1904.
6: Well, some of the buildings, we've talked about this on World's Fair episodes, were, of course, just kind of thrown together with that plaster stuff that looks like plaster. What's the name of it?
7: Staff.
6: Thank you, staff. Yep. And then most of that was taken down. But post-fair, there were some very serious things established that are still here today.
7: Yeah, and that's actually a topic of, that's a great quiz question. What are the structures that still remain from the World's Fair? And, of course, the most famous is our art museum,
6: yes.
7: St. Louis Art Museum, but also the birdcage.
6: Oh, that's right.
7: And originally that was built for the World's Fair, and it was built by the Smithsonian and intended to be moved to back to the East Coast after the fair was over, but people loved it so much that they the city bought it, and it kind of became the beginning, of course, where, you know, the zoo would eventually
6: relocate. Yes.
7: After getting its start up in Fairground Park, another St. Louis park.
6: That's a great trivia question, too.
7: Yeah,
6: Where was the zoo originally?
7: Mm-hmm.
6: When did the zoo move? Do you remember?
8: So after the fair, in 1906, the city purchased the flight cage. And there had actually been some small, I don't know, we'd call them menageries of animals in the park at various times before that. But yeah, the actual intention to have, there was a zoological society that was very intent. Again, this was an age of science, right? When people started thinking like, oh, you can look at nature and learn things about nature and learn things about humanity because of that. So there was a big movement in St. Louis, as in every other major city, to have these things available for people because it would uplift us. It would educate us. One of my favorite stories about the founding of the zoo is that there was a little small collection up in Fairground Park, and at that time it was called the Mechanical and Agricultural Park or something like that.
6: Attractive.
8: And, yes. Right? Who doesn't want to go? Kids, let's go to the Mechanical and
6: Agricultural.
8: And so they trucked down the smaller animals, but they had a camel named Clint who they just walked down to Forest Park from Fairground Park.
6: What? Come on, Clint.
8: I love to imagine just looking out your window and being Martha, perchance do I see a camel walking down the street? Yeah.
6: Oh, that's awesome.
8: But obviously they were onto something because it's not like the zoo isn't the most popular thing in the park on a nice day. Yeah.
6: When did the Muni come along? Anybody? Is that later? So it's mainly birdcage and art museum and zoo. And then we go from there.
8: I'd say that's right. Although there were, just like there were occasionally animals and collections of animals in the park before the zoo became a thing, there had been performance happening in the park in various ways. And in 1914, not at the Muni site, but in 1914, there was a massive event called the Pageant.

0: Agent and Mask.
1: Ah.
0: That was supposed to tell the story of the city of St. Louis. That was the 150th anniversary of St. Louis in that year.
1: Oh, neat.
0: This involved tens of thousands of cast members, if I'm remembering correctly. And it was, you know, the story of from the beginning of time until today in St. Louis.
1: My gosh.
0: And it attracted just like tons of people over the several days of its performance. There are wild pictures of that as well. So Forest Park had gained a reputation as a place where these kind of things happened, where a gathering happened. And then in June of 1916, there was a performance that's kind of regarded as the first, what became the Muni, a performance of As You Like It, the Shakespeare play.
1: Wow, that's neat.
0: And it went so well that people thought, oh, we could do this. This could be an ongoing thing.
1: Wow.
0: So that was sort of the roots of what became the Muni.
1: Well, having all these things start fitting into the park, is the city overseeing this throughout all the years? Because it is kind of amazing to me to go there today and see how well laid out this is. It is well thought out, yet things keep coming up in history and they're like, okay, but we can do this. We'll put it here. Is there somebody overseeing it all, or is it really just organically happening?
2: Well, I would say a little of both. I would say there's definitely, you see an opportunity and something, you know, you're in your garden and you feel like, you know, it's like, hey, a flower could go over there.
1: Yes.
2: But of course, today, we don't want to not mention Forest Park Forever. The nonprofit organization that is behind really the revitalization of the park and also driving a lot of the changes there today. But it is interesting what has once been in our park that is no longer there. You could, at one point, you could have seen horse racing in Forest Park.
1: What?
2: The velodrome that is up in Penrose Park was originally in Forest Park.
1: Oh, you're kidding.
2: Yeah. So there's, you know, and when you look through the book, you will see these different iterations of things that have happened throughout history, and it has evolved wonderfully over time.
1: Is there a favorite? Oh, sorry, go ahead.
0: Well, I was just going to say it is interesting because Forest Park, in many respects, is unique, right? It's an outstanding, amazing, like non-replicated anywhere else place. But at the end of the day, it's a St. Louis City Park. It's under the auspices of the City Parks and Forestry and Recreation Department. And of course, it's special and it has all these other things. But unlike Tower Grove Park, which I may have written a previous book about,
1: Yes. It
0: did not have from the beginning kind of one guiding vision that was really strongly promoted by like a single person.
1: Yes.
0: It was a city park with a lot of things going on. And so it has had over the years master plans, particularly in the 90s. There was an enormous effort citywide to sort of come together on a vision. But it is, in a sense, more patchworky than a place like Tower Grove Park, which has like a very clear, this is what we are.
1: Right.
0: This is what we're not.
1: Yes.
0: And because of that, I think people feel very invested and able to say what they want to see in the park. Some people, you know, Cameron was mentioning the loop around the perimeter of the park. There are people who that's their entire relationship with Forest Park. And so their concern is that loop needs to be the following way for me and how I use it.
1: Exactly.
0: The Art Museum and Art Hill may have a different set of priorities. So it is a real balancing act, but I think it shows you how many people feel an ownership to some aspect of the park that's important to them.
1: I mean, I am there quite a bit. I would have to say that one of the things, this has to be one of the most popular places to get your A, graduation photos taken, or your B, prom photos taken, or I have run into so many weddings at the Jewel Box. Right?
0: Yes, we actually had a photographer who allowed us to use a wedding photo in the book because it's like, well, here's an amazing picture. And that's so iconic for St. Louisans to have some sort of significant moment that you documented in the park.
1: Oh, it's so cool. This is the History of the Lou with Sue, with Amanda Doyle and Cameron Collins today, co-authors of Forest Park, St. Louis's Gathering Place since 1876. We are going to talk about a little bit about the park today, what it looks like and all the improvements that have been made. And boy, they're going to have to plant trees. Oh, that tornado took down so many. Anyway, it's all coming up on the History of the Loop with Sue.
3: 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It's informative. It's going to have fun. I absolutely love being there. It's going to be patriotic as well. So join me, Brian Kilmeade, by getting tickets for the show at 971talk.com/events.

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2: This is the History of the Lou with Sue. Thank you so much for joining us today. And with me are Amanda Doyle and Cameron Collins, co-authors of Forest Park, St. Louis's Gathering Place since 1876. And it really is an amazing place. Okay, let's talk about this. What does it look like in, let's say, the 40s and 50s, kind of the not quite today, but after the World's Fair era?
3: So all of the cultural institutions that we think of are there and running. We've got the zoo, the art museum, science center is eventually going to get there. The history museum, the jewel box, the Muni. Did I leave one out?
2: Wow, that's pretty good.
3: Is there something I didn't think of? Let me know if I did. But it's a place where people are every day, right? You mentioned you spend a lot of time in the park. It's a place people come for a picnic. It's a place people go on a date. It's a place
2: they
3: go golfing.
2: Yeah.
3: Golf is an entire other show and other book, probably, but huge importance to the history of the park and also equal access to the park by all groups of St. Louisans. Easter car shows.
2: Yes.
3: All of these things. And it's just it's woven into the fabric of so many people's everyday lives and their family traditions.
2: And even in what would have looked like in the 50s? Were the golf courses there yet?
4: Yes.
2: Oh, okay.
4: Yes. And it looked, you had tennis courts and you had, I do want to mention, Dwight Davis, of course.
2: He was amazing.
4: Integral to the use of the park as well, bringing sports and recreation to all levels of society, getting rid of the stay off the grass.
2: Right.
4: But also archery. You can go shoot bows and arrows in Forest Park today. And probably my favorite structure is the little hut where you can...
2: You guys, I don't even know this. Where is it? Is it by the visitor center?
4: It's not far from the planetarium.
2: Oh, okay.
4: It's near the planetarium.
2: I'll be darned.
4: And, but, as we started, it 40s and 50s, it starts to get a little rough around the edges.
2: Okay, what happened? Why?
4: I would say it just, it took time.
2: Mm.
4: It's St. Louis. I see a mirror. St. Louis can look a little rough around the edges, you take things for granted, but also there wasn't a driving force like there is today with Forest Park Forever.
3: Well, and I mean, that's a perfect way to put it. It mirrored what was happening in the city at large, which is there were the development of suburbs. And so we had population flight after the war. Many people know about kind of loans for returning veterans and redlining and all of these things. And it is a city park. It's dependent somewhat on revenues from what's happening in the city. And so just deferred maintenance, all of these things catch up with you eventually. And the park did get a reputation as, not the greatest place on earth. People still very much loved the institutions, I think.
2: Agreed.
3: But not having a kind of guiding force to be let's look at the whole picture. Who's going to take care of that sewer that's in between these two places? The art museum's not running it. The history museum's not running it. So how are we going to address those kind of needs that are completely unsexy and yet very necessary?
2: And, during this whole time, people are coming to the zoo, to the Muni, to different things. But when was the real revitalization? When did that really start to kick in? Was that the 90s?
3: I feel like there's two things. In 1971, you had the founding of the Zoo Museum District.
2: Ah, that's a good point.
3: Brought together kind of this collective will to let's shore up these institutions. We are not going to let them out there by themselves kind of fall apart and address the city-county split.
2: Yes.
3: Which was another way to help, you know, people all over the region enjoy these amenities.

0: Let's pay for them together. And then the founding of Forest Park Forever in 1986.
1: Oh, that was 86. Wow. Yeah. And what did, who had the vision of Forest Park Forever? What was that idea?
0: For everything I've been able to find was that it was a group of concerned folks who lived mostly around the park who were sitting at a dining room table.
1: Wow, and said, I love that.
0: What are we going to do about this? But it did take, you know, it took the same kind of collaboration and convincing that it probably took to start the park in the first place. So you had some, let's go back to that. We had some well-to-do landowners, yeah, right, around the park. We had everyday people who use the park. We had city officials who knew that this is a gem and a, yes, a signature feature of our city. How do we make sure that it's something that's still going to be there? And really, yeah, establishing Forest Park Forever as a conservatory organization to fill in all those gaps in between the institutions and to just be that guiding force going forward was critical.
1: Well, and it has turned out beyond great. I mean, they have done just an outstanding job. And I marvel every time there. I think, look at all these tulips that are perfectly planted. I mean, this is a city institution, and it is doing so well at a lot of different things. Boy, there's always someone playing golf. How do you feel about the park today, Cameron? Like, when you go, what is your level of pride slash knowing all the history and that it's 150 years old? What does that do to you?
2: It's still to this day. Amanda referred to this. When I first arrived in St. Louis for the very first time, I drove along Highway 40 and I looked at those apartment buildings over,
1: oh yeah,
2: in Dogtown. And I looked across the street and I was looking at the zoo in this amazing park, and I am filled with pride that,
1: yes,
2: I, 25 years later, I got to write a book about this park.
1: Yes.
2: And also, like, I've spent hundreds, thousands of hours exploring it. I've always stayed close to it. I live within a mile of it now, and I probably go there every day.
1: Yes.
2: Yeah.
1: It
2: means a
1: wonderful
2: lot to me. It's a wonderful place.
1: I like that you guys are both transplants thinking this. Amanda, what about you?
0: You know, I think to me, just the lushness of the park.
1: Yes.
0: The nature that I can be completely immersed in within a 12-minute drive at worst from my house or within a 40-minute bike ride from my house.
1: Mm-hmm.
0: It's just amazing. And, you know, I have kids and they've grown up going to everything in the park. They just, it's as natural to them as anything to think, oh, we'll just pop over and do this. And that's, you know, I think when anyone comes from out of town, we all want to show them the park is this incredible thing.
1: Yes.
0: But it's not, to me, like a special place in that you only go there when people are here from,
1: right,
0: out of town. It's not something you save up, you know, like, okay,
1: right,
0: well, we'll do that next time we have college friends in. It's an everyday place. I think that's it. And it's really, it's just so embedded in so many people's entire lives.
1: Agreed. Now, you guys have a book signing coming up. This book is entitled Forest Park, St. Louis's Gathering Place Since 1876. Do you know when these are?
0: Yes.
1: How
0: we
1: about
0: would
1: one?
0: Love to let people know about our first big public event in the city, very close to the park, actually,
1: yay,
0: by design. Left Bank Books is having us at the Schlafly branch of the St. Louis Public Library on Saturday, June 13th at 2 o'clock.
1: Okay.
0: And we will be doing a very fun presentation and talking all about all this stuff. But we chose that location because we want to send people right from there into the park. So we're going to have a little handout.
1: Love
0: of here's a couple of Amanda and Cameron highlights to go look at when you leave here. And it should be a really fun afternoon.
1: This has been the history of the Lou with Sue. You guys, thank you so much for coming in. And we have learned about Forest Park. It's 150th anniversary this year. It's awesome. Thank you for listening to the history of the Lou with Sue. And we hope you learned something new about the

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1: We are in the heart of the full moon, the second full moon in the month of May. It's known as the blue moon, and let's call it partly sunny on this Sunday, but I can't rule out a couple of showers here and there. 81 degrees. Lots of clouds around tonight with increasing rain showers. 65, then Monday partly sunny. A few showers around, especially first thing in the morning. 86 for the high on Monday. 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
3: Asia had never hosted a World Soccer Championship. Japan and Korea split the duty, the first co-hosts in history. South Korea, coached by the Dutchman Gus Hiddink, had never won a single World Cup match in their history. They beat Poland, drew with the United States, beat Portugal. In the round of 16, they beat Italy in extra time. Ung Jong-hwan's golden goal, sending 60 million Koreans into the streets in red shirts. Then Spain on penalties. Quarterfinal, semifinal, Germany finally stopped them. Controversial refereeing decisions still echo, but the image that lasted was the Red Devils, an entire peninsula painted with crimson, chanting in unison, finding out who they could be when the world watched.
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11: We were talking to Bryce Hill this week on the Annie Fry Show about a new proposal from Governor J.B. Pritzker, who happens to be a Democrat. I don't know if you're aware of that. To tax unrealized gains. Now, if you're not familiar with the idea of taxing unrealized gains, I won't get too far into the specifics of how this works, but just realize that the words themselves give you really everything you need to know. This is a tax on money that you have not made yet. This is a tax on investments that you've made that haven't actually paid. Now, if you hear a tax on unrealized gains, which is the way they put it, and you go, yeah, that sounds like a pretty good idea, I just don't think we have a lot in common. That is such a unpatriotic, un-American idea that I'm not even sure really it's been done anywhere else. It's so radical and so far left and so communist to tax people on money they have not made that I think we've jumped the shark. Hey, this is Wiggins America, and welcome to it. Hope you are having a great weekend so far. Hope you have a lot of weekend left, no matter what time it is for you right now, based on your work schedule. But I bring that up because there's a shift happening in America. And so this tax on unrealized gains and ideas like it. So I'm not just harping on that one bad idea. But there are a lot of ideas like this, and that idea actually started, or at least gained popularity, under the Biden administration. So they were talking about doing this at the federal level. There's a lot of questions as to whether taxing unrealized gains is even possible. And also, by the way, if you hear that and you go, yeah, that's a really good idea, I already said, we don't have a lot in common. But here's the way they do it, because most people hear that, even if you're on the left, you go, man, taxing unrealized gains. Do you mean you would tax money that I haven't made yet? Just could I have it in savings? You know, I don't actually have that money, or my 401k and things like that. I don't really like that idea, no matter which side of the aisle you're on. Well, the way they do it is, and the way the Biden administration was going to do it, was to say, well, it won't apply to you unless you make a certain amount of money. And so then you hear that and you go, oh, well, at least it won't affect me. And then you quit fighting for it. And that's a terrible, terrible way to go about anything, p- policy related is to say, well, it's a bad idea, but it won't affect me. Like, if it's a bad idea, then it's a bad idea. And that's how they get it in. And of course, it'll start at, well, you got to make $100 million or more. And then it'll drop or inflation goes up. And at some point in your life, you actually meet that threshold, possibly, where they either drop it far enough where it actually does affect you, or you keep making more and more and more without actually gaining any sort of class because of it, because of inflation. And you are in that tax bracket now. Kind of they meet in the middle there. And so, no, it may not affect you right now. It may not affect you for the rest of your life. And so you don't care about it, but it will affect you eventually because then the idea has been implemented. This is the way they did casinos. So they came into St. Louis, for instance, and they said, hey, how about if we just have gambling on boats and the boats have to make river tours? And the city said, sure, that's fine. We can just do that because that limits a lot of people. And there's very few boats that could do that, so it won't be rampant. And then they got in the door and they say, you know what, though? It's costing us a lot to have to constantly make these river tours. How